to 68 in control of anything and everything that was going on. Rome is still considered the force to be reckoned with, the political empire of the entire planet in a class all by itself. As Nero has come into power, his infamous reign is usually associated with tyranny, extravagance, and debauchery. He later converted to Christianity, and yet we are still suspect, even when he converted, was he legitimately a Christian, or was it a political play for the times in which he lived? That in part is brought about by the fact that on June 9th of 68 AD, Nero killed himself. So you have this leader who comes into power and influence at about 17 years old. And at about 17 years old, with his mother's guidance, he is able to rule over the Roman Empire with authority, great authority. But 5 years later, he killed his own mother. He was a ruthless tyrant, and he was ruling over a group of people who had a lot of different religions and a lot of different ideas and a lot of different theological connotations. And it is in this environment that Paul is writing to them. The seat of religious power has begun to make a transition. So now I'm talking about the transition because I want you to understand not only the times, I talked to you about the times, now I'm going to talk to you about the transition. To go from the times to understand the times that the text was written in helps you to understand the text itself. If you take a text that was written for a period of time that was up under the rule of Nero and you contemporize it without understanding that what was going on at the times really controls the impact of the text itself, then you begin to understand that there is a transition going on. So point one is the times. Point two is the transition. Transition? What transition? The seat of spiritual influence has begun to move from Jerusalem to Rome. It is moving largely because the Jews are, for the most part, rejecting Christianity as a legitimate theology, and they're finding a home amongst the Gentiles that they did not have amongst the Jews. And so even though Jerusalem is still the motherland of our faith, it is the grandmother of our heritage. It is the roots in which our faith is extrapolated from. Yet the early days of Christianity moved and transitioned from Jerusalem as a head to Rome. Hence you have the Roman Catholic Church and all of the various Orthodox religions of that first century begin to flourish largely out of Rome. When Paul writes to Rome, it is his biggest writing. It is his longest writing because he is writing to what is and not what was. Jerusalem has, for the most part, turned its back on the idea of Christ being the Messiah, except for a remnant in Jerusalem and a remnant of Jews scattered throughout the diaspora who embrace Christianity. The vast majority of Judaism has turned its back on the notion of Christ being a legitimate Messiah. So the seat of religious power now has come to Rome. Constantine's mother, who would later come along, she is responsible for the spread of Christianity, history says, because she is purportedly the one who actually found the cross. And rather than to have people fighting over it, broke it down into splinters and sent pieces of it all over the world. And each part of the world that got a hold to a piece of the cross caused the gospel to spread across the world in an unprecedented way. God has a way of using some of the most unorthodox people to get done what he's trying to get done. He's trying to create a transition, and it's a transition not only of the seat of power, but the influence of that power, because Christianity was initially considered a cult. But out of the ground of that cult came such a powerful move of the Holy Spirit that you could not deny that it was sweeping the world and could not be stopped by scribes nor scholars. Nor statisticians or historians. It had caught on fire, and God used this one woman to help spread the gospel, and it was going everywhere, but the power started out of Rome and what Rome was starting to understand the Christian faith. So Paul here is an apostle, not just to the Jew, but the Gentile. His question in the text, however, is he's saddened by the fact that his people, for the most part, have turned away.
They have turned their backs on God and gone in other directions and sought God as he was and not as he is. And Paul is saying, has God forever forgotten his people Israel? Are we cursed? Are we up under a bondage? It is to this issue that he addresses the longevity of the fact that God will stand with you through changes. Now, it's important that we understand that, because we need to understand that God is right when we are wrong, that God is strong when we are weak, that God is there when we are astray. And it is only the integrity of God that establishes our faith. Our faith is not built on a man. Our faith is not built on a preacher. Our faith is not built on a building. Our faith is not built on a denomination. Our faith is built on the integrity of God. And that integrity includes a loyalty so strong that it is beyond human comprehension. And it is about that loyalty that we're preaching about today. And it's hard to preach about something for which there is no metaphor. When Jesus comes and preaches the kingdom, he keeps saying the kingdom is likened unto this, and the kingdom is likened unto that, and the kingdom is likened unto that. But when it comes to the loyalty of God, I'm unable to find a metaphor that rightly depicts the strength and the power of the loyalty of God. What can I say about the loyalty? Only thing I can think of to say is that God kept his promise to Abraham when Abraham was dead. Abraham was dead, and for 400 years, Israel was enslaved in Egypt, and God still brought Israel out of enslavement from Egypt because he had given his word to a dead man. You have a God that says that I'm not a man that I should lie, or the son of man that I should repent. Have I not spoken it? Will I not make it good? And the reason I'm sharing it with you today, because just as turbulent as the times were in Rome, just as indecisive as the times were in Rome, that same indecisiveness exists today in our country and other countries around the world, where you don't know from day to day what's going to happen. This one fighting against that one. In fact, Rome was on the brink of civil war, civil war where there would be fighting between traditional Jews and the Roman Empire that almost split the country. And now in a tribal time in our country where everybody's mad at everybody and everybody's fighting about everything and everybody's at war with everybody else and everybody, it's one thing to disagree, but now we hate people that are not on our team, that are not on our side. And if you wonder if we're not going to run into what Rome ran into. Internal corruption ended up destroying the Roman Empire. And when I look at America today, I want to talk directly to America today. You're on the brink of total destruction, not because we have disagreements, but because we have disloyalty and disjointedness, and because we have divided, and a house divided against itself shall not stand. It is in the midst of that division that God sends a word. I love God, because God doesn't need a perfect situation to send a perfect word. He'll send a word into a chaotic situation. He'll remind you that he's still God in the midst of it all. And I wanted you to understand that Rome was going through what America is going through, what other countries around the world are going through, anarchy and deceitfulness and betrayal and denials and uncertainty. And every day you woke up in Rome, you didn't know what was going to happen next. And still in the midst of all of that, God was still faithful. He had not cast away his people, even when his people cast him away. For the Bible said that Jesus came unto his own and his own received him not. But in spite of the fact that they did not receive him, God still had a commitment to be loyal to them. In fact, one writer says that God is married to the backslider. I want to talk to somebody who's drifted away or turned your back on God or gone into another direction, and now you're guilty and full of shame, and you've done some things of which you are ashamed of. You've had an abortion. You've had a baby out of wedlock. You've gone this way or that way into perversion or idolatry or other religions. I want you to know that God is still right where you left off, and you have unfinished business with God. This text is about unfinished business with God, that God is not
slack concerning his promise, as some men count slackness. He's still waiting on you to come to yourself and that God has not forever cast you away. I know the devil wants to tell you that God has cast you away. I know the devil wants you to feel hopeless so that you have an excuse to go further and further into your own degradation. But the devil is a liar. God is still right where you left him. Ask the prodigal son if the father won't outwait you. He'll stand right where he stood and say, you're still my son, and I still love you, and I'm right where you left me, and if you come to yourself, I'll bring you up out of the muck and the mire. I want to speak to America and say, if we just come to ourselves, God is waiting on us to come to ourselves and understand who we are so that we can begin to stand in the power and the grace and the anointing of God. I am the Lord thy God. I change not. I change not. My mercies are new every morning. I'm consistent. I'm stable. Your mama is shaky, but I'm stable. Your father is shaky, but I'm stable. Your husband is shaky, but I'm stable. Your wife is shaky, but I'm stable. Your job is shaky, but I'm stable. Your finances are shaky, but I'm stable. The stock market is shaky, but I'm stable. Your friends are shaky, but I'm stable. I'm God. I'm a rock. I'm a rock. I'm a stone. I'm a sure place. I'm an absolute in a chaotic world. I do not have Alzheimer's. I have not forgotten you. I know you. I know you. You think it's about you knowing me. No, it's not about you knowing me. It's about me knowing you. I know you. In fact, I knew you. The text says I foreknew you. God has not forgotten those he foreknew. Nothing about the times, nothing about the world, nothing about the violence, nothing about the chaos, nothing about the plagues, nothing about the diseases, nothing about the presidency, nothing about the leadership, nothing about the election, nothing about the nation has caused God to forget who you are to him. By the way, our nation is not of this world. Our kingdom is not of this world. Our king is not of this world. We have a king. His name is Jesus. And he said, I'm still here, the same yesterday, today, and forevermore. I am the Lord thy God. I change not. I'm going to say that again. I am the Lord thy God. I change not. I am the Lord thy God. I change not. Lord, that's good news. That's good news when you live in a world where you don't know. You meet the same person you met on Monday and wonder Wednesday, is that the same person? The person who promised you love on Wednesday has got your divorce papers on Tuesday. You don't know what's going to happen from day to day. The company who said they appreciated you let you go next week. You don't know what's going on. God said, I'm not like any of them. I have not forgotten you because I foreknew you. I foreknew you like Jesus foreknew John before he met him in the Jordan River. He had met him in his mother's womb. The babies had leaped when the women had kissed. They were filled with the Holy Ghost. God said, your relationship with me did not start with your birthday. I foreknew you. Before I formed thee in the belly, I knew thee. I ordained thee, and I sanctified thee to be a prophet unto the nation. I am your God, not your buddy. I am your God, not your friend. I am your God, not your daddy. I'm not a deadbeat dad. I'm not somebody that will reject you. I'm not a woman who didn't want to have a baby. I will not abort my promise concerning you. I am your God, and I'm in it when you're out of it. And I'm standing here when you fail. And I'm strong when you're weak. And I'm healing when you're sick. And I'm life when you're dead. And I'm peace when you're confused. I'm God. I change not. This point in the text, he begins to teach the people of God to understand from a 40,000 foot view that God has a plan for his people. And he weaves throughout the book of Romans the plan of God, talking first about the Gentiles and then about the Jews, weaving it together. And about chapter 3 or 4, he concludes them all in unbelief and makes both the Jew and the Gentile come into one door, and that is the door of faith. Why do we come to God by faith? Because if we came by facts, we'd have to have intelligence in order to come.
He had to fix the door where the illiterate and the intellectual would come through the same door. I'm proud of your degrees. I'm proud of your accomplishment. I'm proud of the many accolades that have been bestowed upon you. But you don't get to God because you're smart. You get to God because you believe. And if you believe God, it is counted unto you as righteousness. If you're going to impress God, it's not your money that impresses God. It's your faith. Without your faith, it is impossible to please God. That's the text we have before us today. That's the text we have before us. The common denominator that brings both the Jew and the Gentile rushing through the same door. There is therefore now no condemnation to them that are in Christ Jesus, who walk no longer after the flesh, but after the Spirit. That's the God that we're talking about right now. That's the God that's before us in this text, who's faithful when you are foolish. I said he is faithful when you are foolish. I know you need to act like you've never been foolish, but the truth of the matter, there's not a person listening at me right now who has not been foolish and walked in your own way and walked away from God and did your own thing and had to come stumbling back to the cross asking God for mercy, and he was right where you left him. He was there all the time. He was there in your pain and in your suffering and in your agony. God has not forgotten his people. Say that with me. God has not forgotten his people. Say it again. God has not forgotten his people. Say it again. God has not forgotten his people. Say it again. God has not forgotten his people. Say it again. God has not forgotten his people. I have to tell you, this blesses me. I don't know what it does for you, but it blesses me, because I admit sometimes I feel forgotten. I feel forgotten by everybody and everything. I've helped people who forgot. I've loaned money to people who forgot. I've comforted people who forgot. I stood by people who forgot. I opened doors for people who forgot. And I have to admit that sometimes it just gives me comfort to know that God has not forgotten me. God has not forgotten. The Bible said God is not unjust to forget your labor of love, in that you have ministered to the saints and do minister, that God remembers when other people forget. God has not forgotten. You know why? God is loyal. God is loyal. God is consistent. We're talking about the loyalty of God. And the reason I'm ministering the loyalty of God is because I'm ministering the loyalty of God in an atmosphere of total feelings of abandonment. I have never seen a year like 2020 that has challenged us more deeply down to the core of our existence. We feel abandoned by truth, abandoned by justice, abandoned by mercy, abandoned by leadership, abandoned by families and friends, and the feeling of abandonment is pervasive. Now, excuse me if you don't get blessed, because if you never felt abandoned, then loyalty doesn't mean much. But if you've ever been abandoned, it's helpful to understand that God is saying, I will not do you like they did. I will not leave you like they did. I will not forget you like they did. I will not abuse you like they did. I will not forsake you like they did. God is saying, I will not treat you like you treat me. I will not abandon you in spite of how you feel, in spite of your circumstance, in spite of your economy, in spite of your politics, in spite of your government, in spite of your world, in spite of the chaos of the times. God says, I'm still here in the pandemic with you, in the fiery furnace with you. I'm right there with you in the unemployment line. I'm with you in the hospital. I'm with you in despair. I'm with you in feeling forsaken. I'm still with you. God is saying, I am still with you. Seek the Lord while he may be found. Call ye upon him while he's yet near. Let the wicked forsake his ways, and the unrighteous man his thoughts. I am not like your father. I will not abandon you. I will comfort you as a hen gathers her eggs. I will comfort you. I'm fighting against the feeling
of abandonment. Every time you see somebody shot down, you feel abandoned. Every time you see the wrong person adjudicated and dismissed from being apprehended and seeing justice not work, it makes you feel abandoned. Every time you can't get in the grocery store and buy what you need and you have to watch everybody else getting what they want, you feel abandoned. Every time justice walks past your house, you feel abandoned. Every time people look over top of you as if you're not a person, you feel abandoned. God said, I'm not like them. I will not abandon you. God said, I'm not like them. I will not abandon you. Oh, somebody type, God is loyal.

is loyalty. We are talking about the loyalty of God. Then the writer goes further and he starts giving the example of Elijah, who has the feeling of abandonment, not because he's not anointed. You can be anointed and still feel abandoned. Elijah is anointed. He called down fire on Mount Carmel. He called down fire on Mount Carmel. He overcame all the prophets of Baal. He rose up against him. He called down fire, swallowed up 450 prophets of Baal, and turned around and ran like a little girl, because you can be anointed and still feel abandoned. And he said, I'm running not just because I'm afraid of Jezebel. I'm running not just because I'm worried about Ahab. I'm running because I feel alone. And I want to talk to some people who feel alone. Alone in your house, alone in your apartment, alone by yourself, alone in your marriage. Yeah, you can be married and still be alone. Alone in your ministry, alone in your faith, and you feel abandoned and forsaken, and you're by yourself. That's what made Elijah run, and that's why Paul brings him up in the text. Elijah was running from a feeling. It wasn't just a woman. He said, I'm running because I'm alone and I'm by myself. I killed the prophets. I got the victory. But what good is victory if I'm abandoned? I want to talk to people who have great victory and you feel guilty because you're not enjoying your victory, because you feel abandoned and you feel forsaken, and you thought victory would be better, and you got the job and you got the house and you got the car, and you've forgotten how blessed you are because none of it brought you the joy that you thought it was going to bring you. And there you begin to recognize the house is just a bill and the car is just a note to be paid. And all of a sudden you've got all of this stuff, but you're wondering why you're running. You're running because you feel alone. And Elijah was feeling alone. And he gets up under the juniper tree and he says, I am alone. I'm anointed, but I'm alone. I'm gifted, but I'm alone. I'm powerful, but I'm by myself. There are none left but me. I am by myself. And God says to him, are you crazy? I've got 7,000 that have not bowed to Baal nor kissed the nasty image. I got people you never met yet. I got doors in front of you that you haven't even seen yet. I got blessings you haven't even touched yet. I got revelations you haven't even seen yet. I got power you haven't even touched yet. I got victory you haven't even laid hands. Don't you know I am God? I'm still God. I'm God in the face of Ahab. I'm God in the face of Jezebel. I'm God in the face of Rome. I'm God in the face of America. I'm God in the unemployment line. I'm God in the hospital room. I'm God in a time of trouble. I'm God in a time of agony. I'm God in your affliction. I'm God in your divorce. I'm God in your crisis. I am God. I'm not your boyfriend. I'm God. I'm not your girlfriend. I'm God. Oh God, you don't hear me. I feel the anointing. I feel the anointing of the Holy Ghost. We're talking about the loyalty of God, and we're weighing it against the feelings of men. And the feelings of men says, I am alone, and I am abandoned, and I am forsaken, and I am here by myself. And the loyalty of God says, that is a lie. I've got resources you haven't touched yet. And to somebody listening at me right now, I'm calling on a revolution in your mind to stop coming to God talking about how you feel and start talking to God about who He is. Stop going to God and talking about, I feel like quitting. I feel like giving up. I feel like walking away. I don't feel appreciated. I don't feel, you don't come to God by feelings. You come to God by faith. And in order to have faith, you got to start talking God talk. You can't be talking man talk. You got to talk God talk. You can't be telling God what's wrong. God already knows what's wrong. If you're going to come to Him, you got to come by faith. Stop whining to God. God is not your therapist. God is not your counselor. God doesn't know when you were potty trained. He doesn't need to know when you were potty trained. You don't need to bring your doubt, bring your faith. God, I thank you, you're loyal. God, I thank you, you're faithful. God, I thank you, you're consistent. God, I thank you, you're able. God, I

God mercy. God, I know who you are. I may not see him, but I know you got help. I know you got prophets. I know you got help. I know you got resources. God said, I've got 7,000 prophets, man, that you have not even seen. I want to close talking to you about what you have not seen. You keep praying about what you see, and God keeps talking about what you don't see. Elijah is running because of what he sees. God is talking to him about what you don't see. I've got 7,000 prophets that have not bowed to Baal nor kissed the nasty image. You are not in this thing by yourself. I got help you haven't touched yet. I've got resources you haven't built into. God wants to talk to you about the unseen. The Bible said, your eyes have not seen, your ears have not heard, neither have entered into the heart of man the things that God has in store for them that love him. If you're going to climb out of this ditch, you're going to climb out in the unseen. Some of y'all are trying to climb out in what you see. You'll never get out of it talking about what you see. You got to climb out of that ditch in what you don't see. I know you got blessings I haven't seen yet. I know you got doors that are about to open in my life. I know you got blessings I haven't tapped into yet. I know you got things ahead of me that's greater than what's behind me. I know my tomorrow is better than my day. I know my latter end is greater than my beginning. I know that greater is the end of a thing than the beginning of a thing. God wants to talk to you about what's next, not what was, not what used to be, not even what is. God wants to talk to you about what's next. In my text today, God is challenging you to open your heart and open your mind and open your spirit beyond how you feel and beyond what you see and beyond feeling abandoned and beyond feeling rejected. And beyond feeling scared and beyond feeling uncertain, if you're going to climb out of this ditch, I'm going to give you a rope to climb out of this ditch. Get your hands on the rope. You never see anybody climbing up a rope looking down. Whenever people are climbing up a rope, they're always looking up. And God said, you've been down in the pit too long. But I'm getting ready to throw you a rope this Sunday, and you're climbing out by this rope. And in order to climb up this rope, you got to start looking up. You got to start looking at tomorrow. You got to start to understand what your eyes have not seen and your ears have not heard. You got to start counting money that hadn't come yet. You got to start walking in health you don't feel yet. You got to start walking in wisdom you haven't realized yet. Y'all don't hear what I'm saying? God is, he's faithful. He's consistent. He's loyal. He's immutable. He's everlasting. He's eternal. He's God. He's wonderful. He's a counselor. He's a mighty God. He's a Prince of Peace. He's the everlasting Father. He's a kinsman. He's a redeemer. He's a day star. He's a trumpet. He's a shield. He's a buckler. Excuse me. He's the lily of the valley. I thought I'd pick him up. He's a bright and morning star. He's my hope in the middle of

and the strength of my life. He moves all pain, misery, and strife. The faithfulness of God. The problem in our world, my God, I feel it. The problem in our world today is we have raised a generation of people who know church, but they don't know God. They know church. They know when to raise their hand. They know when to wear white. They know when to put on skinny jeans. They know when to be slain in the spirit. They know how to fall back. You know church, but the test is on that you might know God. You'll never have power just knowing church. You'll never have glory just knowing church. You'll never have deliverance just knowing church. You'll never have a breakthrough just knowing church. Oh my God, I feel the Holy. You'll never have a breakthrough just knowing church. But I dare you this morning to get down on your knees like your grandmother did and start calling on the name of Jesus. Oh, that I may know you in the fellowship of your suffering and the power of your... Oh, that I may... I'm talking to you about the loyalty of God. Because he foreknew you, nothing that you have gone through has shocked him. Wait a minute. He foreknew you. Nothing that you have gone through has shocked him. Nothing that you've discovered about yourself has shocked him. Nothing that you hold secret about yourself has shocked him. The text says he foreknew you. God does not forget those he foreknew. The Bible says in the last days, many shall come and say, I did great works in your name. I healed the sick in your name. I raised the dead in your name. And he said, depart from me, ye workers of iniquity. Not you didn't know me. He says, I never knew you. I'm happy this morning because he knows me. I am known of God. My wife is learning me. My God knows me. My children are learning me. My God knows me. I'm learning me. My God knows me. I am known of God. When the pandemic first hit, my wife and I were talking, and I said, you want to get some takeout? And she said, no, I don't want no takeout. I said, why not? I said, the restaurants are all switching to takeout, and you can get an app and you can just get some takeout. She said, no, if I cook it, I know what's in it. And she said, right now, because of the times we're living in, I need to be sure what's in what I'm putting in my mouth. God knows you like my wife knows what's in her recipe. Because he was there when you were stirred up. And as time and heat and life and processing and refrigeration brings things out of you that you didn't know were in you, God already knew they were in you. In another place, Paul says, those he did foreknow, he did predestine. And those he predestined, he called. And those he called, he justified. And those he justified, he glorified. Lift your hands right where you are.
Forget about what you got on and who's around you. And when you raise your hands, there's an openness and a vulnerability when you raise your hands and lift them. And know that everything from the crown of your head to the soles of your feet, God's already searched you. He's already known you. There's not anything in you, not a pinch, not a dab of anything that he doesn't know. The Bible says all things are open before him with whom we have to do. So when God says, I will not forsake you, you don't have to worry about him discovering something that said, oh, I didn't know that was there. I didn't mean that part right there. He knows you. He's with you. One of my favorite hymns is Great is Thy Faithfulness. And the reason I love the hymn, I cannot say over the 43 years of my ministry that I've always been faithful to God. But I promise you, he's been faithful to me. Whether you're watching me in a prison cell or a hospital room, whether you're in a penthouse suite or a jail block, God's been faithful. Whether you hire people or you're unemployed, whether you're running a company or lost a company, God's been faithful. Now everybody will be with you when you're up. But God will be loyal to you in a down season. And it's just a season. You hear that? It's just a season. He'll be loyal to you all the way. This Sunday morning, God asked me to remind you that he's loyal. That you might be delayed, but you're not denied. That God has not forgotten all those that are truly his. And if you are his this morning, as the old folks say, he may not come when you want him, but he's right on time. What do you say to the loyalty of God? If you're grateful for it this morning, if you realize it this morning, if you taste it this morning, if you sense it this morning, turn that kitchen into a church. Turn that bedroom into a storefront. And open your mouth and give God praise. And give him glory. And bless his name. Great is thy faithfulness.

is our faithfulness. People will come and people will go. Seasons will come and they will go. But if you want to be left standing when all this craziness is over, give him the glory right where you are, tap into his loyalty, and start bragging about how faithful he is. When people ask you how you are, tell them God's faithful. He'll meet you right where you are. I want you to play that for me one more time. And I want you to think about how loyal God has been.

Dr. Marcus Dawson, all I have needed, thy hands have provided. I want to pray for needs this morning. We've talked about the loyalty of God. We've talked about those moments when you feel abandoned. We've talked about those moments when the systems of this world around you begin to cave and quake and shake and break. And you wonder, where is God? I want to pray for the needs that drive an Elijah to a juniper tree. I want to pray for the people who are so powerful over here, call down fire from heaven over here, and so weak over there. And everybody calls on you because you call fire down from heaven. But when you're up under the juniper tree, nobody's there, and you're there all by yourself. I want to pray for people who feel abandoned. Father, right now, these are your children. Their needs are your needs. Their pains are your pains. Their burdens are your burdens. They come to you with their hands raised and their hearts open. Just as surely as you fed Elijah, feed them this morning. If you have to bring it through a raven, feed them this morning. And strengthen your people, great God that you are. Let your power and your glory saturate your people today in the supernatural name of Jesus. I thank you in advance for what you're about to do in the hearts and the lives of your people who have come to a breaking point and a falling point and a stumbling point and a weeping point and a wrestling point, and they need

Some can't get over the grief. Some can't get over the pain. Some can't get over it. They're trying, they can't get over it. Oh God. Oh God. Let strength rise up like an artesian well. Let peace spring up out of their belly. Let living waters saturate their soul. Let new realms of peace come into their spirit. I pray in Jesus' name that they would never be the same again. Press down, press down, shake it together. As I close this prayer, I just want to thank you for being the God of the shipwreck, to being the God of the brokenhearted, for being married to the backslider. I just want to thank you for riding on the boat when the boat is filled with water. Oh! Let me thank you, Jesus, for being God in a hospital room, God in a nursing home, God in a crisis center, God in a halfway house, God in the time of my affliction, God in AA, God in recovery rooms. I want to thank you, Lord, for your loyalty. You never left me. You never forsook me. And I believe you for it today. Now, Lord, as we come to the close of this service, let your anointing abide with us. Let your peace and power saturate us. Let us go through the rest of our day whispering to you. Driving down the road, talking to you. While we're doing our laundry, let us keep talking to you. Because everywhere we go and everywhere we be, you're right there in the midst of us. For thine is the kingdom and the power and the glory. World without end. In the name of Jesus. In the name of Jesus we pray. Amen. Amen. And amen. Put your hands together and give the Lord a praise. Thank him for today. Thank him for today. Thank him for today. Thank him for his loyalty. Thank him for his patience. Thank him for his mercy. Thank him for his kindness. We love you. We're praying for you. May God be with you till we meet again. In Jesus' name, take care.

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As always, you are encouraged to search the Word of God for yourself and heed only what is confirmed by Holy Spirit. Now, let's join in the session already in progress.

0: If you brought your Bibles, turn them to the book of Colossians, the first chapter, the 13th and the 14th verse. As this morning we begin a new sermon series entitled Identity Theft, with this message: the one thing that hell hopes you never find out. There's a lot that hell has unleashed in our culture and our society today. They're trying to distract you. They're trying to overwhelm you. All of the powers and principalities of darkness are doing everything that they can on a continuous basis to try and force you to doubt God's word, draw you away from his promises. But of all of the things that hell is trying and seeking to afflict you with, there's something that all of hell hopes you never find out. And that's your true identity in Christ. The reason that hell does not want you to know your true identity in Christ is because if you were to ever realize who you are in him and what you can do because of his blood and because of his word, then you become a force that hell itself cannot stop. We begin this message series by understanding who we are in Christ. How many of you have ever opened up your inbox or gotten a phone call that said there's been a fraud alert? And immediately fear and panic enter into your soul as you begin to wonder, well, who got my account and how much did they take? I mean, there's only $2.47 in there, but I need that. And you begin this process of trying to validate if you are who you say you are, and in order to demonstrate that you are actually who you say you are, you have to say certain things, do certain things, demonstrate certain things that cause someone you cannot see, but you hear their voice and they're saying, please understand, this is a secure line. How do I know? And I'm your friend helping you through this process. How do I know? How do I know you're not the agent of Abu Dhabi who's taking everything out of my account as we speak? And they begin to ask you for answers to weird questions like, where did you go to middle school? And what's the middle name of your third child? And what's your favorite dog? And you forgot what your favorite dog's name was. And you say Fluffy and they say Scruffy, and now you're back to square one. And then you go through all of that process, and the last thing they ask you is, what is your PIN? And you realize that your PIN and your password are, you know, 1,472 characters long, containing 16 capital letters, 14 unique asterisks and underscores and overscores and accent marks. And at the end of all of that harassment, you got your $5.57 back. How many of you know what I'm talking about? Well, the devil, he has a fraud alert on the church. He wants us to be anything but what Christ has given us to be. Christ said, upon this rock have I built my church, and the gates of hell shall not prevail against it. And therefore, in every way that he possibly can, the enemy wants to steal the identity of the church and cause us to live under a cloud of confusion and the alert of fraud. Because if we ever become who Christ says we are, if we ever begin to shine like Christ has commanded us to shine, if we ever begin to do what we have the authority to do, I promise you this, based on God's word, the gates of hell cannot prevail against us. So if we're going to validate who has authority in this world today, we're not going to use a password, we're not going to use a PIN, we're not going to go into some part of our past. We're going to look at the truth of the Word of God, and what it says about you is the truth. Let's look at what the Bible says in one of many places, Colossians, the first chapter, the 13th verse. If you're there, say amen. He has delivered us from the power of darkness and conveyed us into the kingdom of the Son of his love, in whom we have redemption through his blood and forgiveness of sins. Heavenly Father, thank you for the complete and total victory that you have given us, in that you have taken us from a kingdom of darkness and brought us into the kingdom of your Son. Now let this truth be sown into our heart, our soul, our minds, and our bodies, that when we leave this place today, hell will not have any form of dominion, but your kingdom would stand victorious in Jesus' mighty name. We pray and say, amen. You may be seated. The word identity is a word that you get to hear a lot in the world that we live in today. And it's important that we understand what the real definition of identity is, because these days you can identify as just about anything you want to identify as. Whenever you're trying to define something, unfortunately, as much information as we have in the world today, you actually have to go digging for an older source and look for the definition, because whether you know it or not, they're rewriting dictionaries. So the word identity, when you go back and look at the original Webster's Dictionary, not the revised, says a distinguishing character or personality of an individual. You have an identity. You are an individual. God did not create two of you and decide which one he liked better. There's only one of you, and you have been made just like God wanted you to be. This is a powerful thing for you to understand, because when you recognize that you have a unique identity and that you are fearfully and wonderfully made in the image of God, it enables you to become confident that if that kind of God has a plan and a purpose for you, that he made you as unique and distinguished as you are, the world itself cannot stand against you. This issue of identity is one that we see all around us, whether we recognize it or not. Celebrities are paid millions of dollars for the use of their identity. They want the identity of the celebrity to hold up a certain drink or wear a certain shirt or do a certain thing. The word identity is being attached to a multitude of platforms. How many of you have heard the phrase identity politics? It's all over the place right now. And identity politics, for those of you who don't know what it means, is simply this. It's when a politician seeking your vote will do anything he can to identify with you, even if he's nothing like you. And then whenever they identify with you, not only do they want you to associate with them, but they'll do everything they can to create as much animosity as they can between you and another group, because if they keep you divided, they can control you. You say, well, I don't know that that's true. Okay, then why do you always see politicians in churches during campaign seasons, but not Sunday to Sunday? There's identity marketing. You may or may not know this, but every time you pick up your phone, everything that you watch, everything that you like, everything that you add, everything that you click on, all of that is building a profile for people to know more about your identity. As new as we would like to believe that this identity issue is, Solomon was correct when he said there is nothing new under the sun. Because the world, the flesh, and the devil have been building a profile on you, wanting to show you the things that you like, doing everything it can to steal the identity that you have in Christ. This is why we're talking about identity theft, because the enemy wants you to believe anything but what the Bible has to say about you. Why? Because if you begin to believe what the Word of God says about you, then you begin to operate like the Word of God says you should function. What you need to know is that you are not what this world says you are. You are not what the enemy accuses you of being. You are not bound by your past. You are not burdened by your present. And you are not afraid of your future. Why? Because you are what the Word of God has to say. You are what the blood of Jesus Christ can make you. When you open this book, you find out that you are an heir and a joint heir with Jesus. His blood has washed washed you whiter than snow. In Ephesians, it says we're seated in heavenly places. It didn't say we're going to be. It says we're there right now. Why? Because I have an advocate that's up there. His name is Jesus. And whenever I find a circumstance down here that I need his help in up there, I go into heavenly places and I say, in the name of Jesus. And Jesus says, how may I help you on earth, my child? And when I begin to explain the situation, he says, we can do that. We can fix that. We can move that. We can break that. We can build that. We can destroy that. Because whatever you ask of me, you can have it in my name.
1: Sometimes we get so caught up in the busyness of the day-to-day that we forget to do the simple things in life, such as exchanging a friendly greeting with our neighbors. It is time to be God's love in action, like the Good Samaritan. We are called to love our neighbors as ourselves. Does your life reflect His truth? We are called to be salt and light. 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We are a living testimony of God's goodness. 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
0: And this is why the enemy is trying to make sure that you don't ever discover who the authorized user of the Word of God happens to be. You are the authorized user of this account. When it's in your mouth, it's a two-edged sword. When it's in your heart, it's a shield around your faith, around your family, around your home. When it's in your life, it cannot be broken. It will not return void. When you look at the authorship of God, here is how he wrote it. Genesis 1 and 27, God created man in his image. In the image of God, he created them. How? Male and female. This culture of confusion is the kind of environment that the devil loves to operate in. That's why God is not the author of it. The devil is that liar. He's the serpent of old. He's the one who's been a liar from the very beginning. The serpent was more cunning than any beast of the field, and he said to the woman, has God indeed said? You see that in the middle of the verse? How many of you recognize that that's a statement of doubt and confusion? Has God indeed said? When somebody asks you a question about the obvious, it's not because they don't know the answer. It's because they want you to question what is obvious. And if Eve would have remembered what God said, she would have told him, absolutely, Genesis 2, of every tree you may eat. Of how many? Every. How many of you know that God always gives you so much more than he restricts you from? You can eat of every tree that's out there. You can eat of the McRib tree, and you can eat of the Quarter Pounder tree, and you can eat of the Whataburger tree, and you can eat of the Taco tree. Of every tree you may eat, but of the tree of the knowledge of good and evil you shall not eat, for in the day that you eat of it, what will happen? You will surely die. There's no question in that statement. God made it very clear. If you do this, you will die. But now the enemy is causing confusion. Let's question God. Questioning leads to doubt. Will you surely die? Doubt mixed with desire leads to deception. Genesis 3 and 6, it says, the woman saw the tree, that it was good for food, that it was pleasant to the eyes, that it was desirable. She wanted it. And whenever the enemy created confusion and doubt, her desire allowed her to listen more clearly to the voice of the serpent saying a deceptive thing than it was God saying a very clear thing. In verse 5, he says, the day you eat it, you're going to be like God. When you break God's word, you're not going to get worse, you're going to get better. And we sit here and we look at Eve and we go, how could she be so dumb? But how many of us in this room have allowed the enemy to do the same thing by playing games with us? You think you can break God's word and get better? You want to throw rocks at Eve for eating fruit, but you're not doing what God wants you to do on a daily basis? How dare she eat that apple? How dare you not read your Bible and say your prayers? And yet, because our desire is to give in to the deception, we'll justify that behavior instead of doing what God wants us to do. Eve justified taking the apple. Deception led to death. Guess what? She believed what the father of lies had to say. This is why Jesus in John 8:44 says he's a murderer from the beginning. Every lie he tells is with the intent of killing you, destroying your future, taking what God has given you. That's why he's the thief who comes to steal, to kill, and to destroy. Eve believed the lie, but before we feel sorry for Eve, recognize that she wanted to believe the lie, and we do too. She took of the tree, is what Genesis 3:6 says. She took of the fruit and she ate it and she shared it with her husband. She knew that she was breaking God's word. And the first thing that she did when she broke it is she shared it with somebody else. What is it about humanity that when we break God's rule, we prefer to celebrate it with others than be ashamed of it? Why is it that when we do something that's a little bit risky or something that's out on the edge, we want to tell people, you'll never guess what I did last weekend? And for whatever reason, we feel good about it. You ever notice that no juicy stories begin with, you'll never guess where we went last Sunday? Church. As soon as she broke God's word, she shared it with her husband. Theologically, we call this the fall. And while some think it's the fall of man, I'll tell you that I believe it was the fall of everything. Yes, indeed, God's creation, Adam and Eve, lost severely, but so did all of nature. That's why Romans tells us very clearly that the whole earth is groaning. Now, the difference between Adam and Eve and all of nature is that Adam and Eve chose this route. Nature was subjected to this route. It's not like they took a vote and said to the rocks and the trees and the flowers and the garden, hey, you guys think we should break God's law? No, they couldn't do that because Adam and Eve had been given dominion over all of nature. So when you tell yourself that your sin doesn't affect anybody else but you, you need to understand that everything that you have dominion over is something that is going to lose when you break God's word. Dad, you think you can sin and it's not going to affect your children? Wrong. You have dominion over them. Mom, you think you can walk away from God's word and it's not going to impact your generations? Wrong. You have dominion over them. Adam and Eve lost. They lost their supernatural nature. Their eyes were opened and they were naked and afraid. Just a few verses prior to that, in Genesis 2:25, it says they were naked and they were unashamed. This speaks of their innocence. The second that Adam and Eve walked away from God, they began to feel a new feeling, and it was the corruption of shame that had been brought into their nature. They lost their dominion. Genesis 1:26, it said, let them have dominion. And suddenly the earth is now cursed. Genesis 3:17, cursed is the ground for your sake. God told Adam, thorns and thistles shall it grow for you. From the sweat of your brow shall you eat. From dust you came from, to dust you should return. Adam was formed in dust. And the supernatural breath of God was breathed into him. And when God's breath got into dirt, dirt was exalted to have dominion over everything else. And the second that he walked away from God, he lost that divine nature, and now he's going right back down to dirt. Don't you ever think that you can get by without God? Not only did he lose his dominion, he lost his fellowship. Prior to deciding to eat this fruit, Adam and God had blessed fellowship. They had a relationship like none other. Look at what Genesis 2 and 19 says. It says, God brought the animals to Adam so that he could name them. I don't know anybody else that's ever had such a day with God. God brings you an animal and says, what do you want to call it? He says, let's call it a giraffe. He goes, I agree, let's call it a giraffe. He brings him another one and says, what do you think this one looks like? He says, that looks like an aardvark. He says, I like that, aardvark. God and Adam spent time together and they had such a sweet relationship that whenever God's presence showed up in the garden, Adam ran to God. But as soon as the fall occurred, the Bible says that they heard God and ran to God. But as soon as the fall occurred, the Bible says that they heard God walking in the garden in the cool of the day.

He took from the side because he wanted them to be co-laborers. He wanted them to be partners, companions. And when the fall occurred, God said, "We're not going to be companions, you're going to be competitors." And this is something we struggle with even to this day. Not only did they lose their companionship, but all of creation was subjected, not willingly. Romans 8, 20 through 22. The whole creation was subjected. How? Not willingly. Because of him who subjected it. Who was him? Him was Adam. Because he had dominion over it. He subjected it to the bondage of corruption. Verse 21, and it will also be delivered from the bondage of corruption into the glorious liberty of the children of God. For we know that all creation groans with labor pains. Literally, Paul telling the church that the world is saying, "Oh, even so, come Lord Jesus. Oh, even so, come Lord Jesus." What do I believe the groans of the earth are saying? I believe they're saying what you heard during the triumphal entry when Jesus and his disciples made their way into Jerusalem. You see, there was a crowd lining the street that day, and as Jesus was entering the city, what they were saying was, "Hosanna. Hosanna to the King. Hosanna to the one who comes in the name of the Lord." And some of the Pharisees came to Jesus and they said, "Do you think it's right that these people should be screaming, 'Hosanna, blessed is the King who comes in the name of the Lord'?" And Jesus looked at them and said, "If they don't do it, the rocks are going to start saying it. The rocks would start saying, 'Hosanna, Hosanna, Hosanna to the King, Hosanna to the one who comes in the name of the Lord.'" Why? Because since the genesis of time, those rocks have been waiting on Jesus. Since they fell and started to work against the plan of God, they've been waiting for somebody to come and make things right. When Jesus walked into Jerusalem, the rocks were so filled with anticipation that they were literally vibrating, saying, "This is what we've been waiting for. This is the moment that we've heard about. This is that seed of the woman who was promised to crush the head of the serpent. This is that one who was coming to redeem and to restore and to make things right again. This is the one that the prophet said about, that he would have the government upon his shoulders and of his kingdom there should be no end." Church, if the men would have shut up, the rocks would have cried out, "Hosanna, Hosanna, the King is coming, the King is here." This is what the devil doesn't want you to find out: who you are in Christ. Why? Because he knows that if we get together, he knows that if he can't accuse us, if he can't burden us, if he can't shame us, he knows that if one of us puts 1,000 to flight, two of us can put 10,000 to flight. He knows that if two or three of us get together in his name, Jesus Christ has promised to be in his midst. He knows that if we agree on earth concerning anything and ask according to the word of God in faith, believing whatever we ask, God the Father will do it. He recognizes, "Behold, how blessed and good it is for brethren to dwell together in unity," because there God commanded the blessing, and the commanded blessing that he gave was life forevermore. You see, church, whenever the church comes together in the beauty of holiness, bought by the blood of Jesus Christ, and begins to behave like the church that he set us free to be, there is nothing that the gates of hell can do to prevail against you, because Jesus said, "I'll give you the keys to the kingdom, and what you bind on earth is bound in heaven, and what you loose on earth, it is loosed in heaven." Child of God, you are liberated today because the authorized account says that you stand in the liberty by which Christ has made you free. You are eternal today because the eternal account says that those who believe in him shall never die. You are a son.

thank the Lord. Amen. God is good. Hallelujah. Hallelujah. And Obadiah, verse number 17. I'm not going to preach. I'm just going to lead you through some prayers and begin to pray for you and release deliverance. We've already had a time of praise and worship. And then the word, of course, also breaks the power of demons and devils. Demons hate worship. They hate the word. They hate the presence of God. Obadiah verse 17 says, "But upon Mount Zion shall be deliverance, and there shall be holiness, and the house of Jacob shall possess their possessions." And then in verse 21, the last verse of the book, it says, "And saviors," or deliverers, "shall come up on Mount Zion to judge the Mount of Esau, and the kingdom shall be the Lord's." We're doing a lot of teaching on Zion, and one of the characteristics of Zion is deliverance. Verse 17, it says, "Upon Mount Zion shall be deliverance." And then, of course, in verse 21, it says that saviors or deliverers shall come up on Mount Zion. So Zion is not only a place of deliverance, it is also a place of deliverers. God wants every believer to receive deliverance and also to be a deliverer. And then in verse 21, it ties in Mount Zion to the kingdom. It says the kingdom shall be the Lord's. So Zion is also a place of the kingdom, a place of authority, a place of power, a place of deliverance, and a place of deliverers. Many of you have gone through mass deliverance before. I don't think we've ever done it on a Sunday, but we're going to do it this Sunday because I wanted everyone to get a chance to get prayer. And before we do, there's some things we need to pray about. Demons will hold on to anything in your life that they can to remain. And we need to make sure that everything that the enemy would hold on to is eliminated. And we need to be able to say like Jesus, that the prince of this world comes and has nothing in me. No ground to attack, no ground to hold on to. One of the major things that I deal with in praying for people who need deliverance is that first and foremost, you must want to be delivered. You must have a desire to be delivered. You must exercise your will against the enemy. There's nothing the devil can do once you decide and you repent and decide you want to be set free. No matter how difficult your life has been, if you will make a decision now that not only will I be delivered, but deliverance will be a part of my lifestyle. Deliverance is not a one-time event. It's a part of your lifestyle. That whenever you need to be set free from something, you're willing to allow the Lord to take it away from you. And so today we're going to pray for a lot of different things and believe God for deliverance. But first, I need you to agree with me that you will receive deliverance today. And if you're not saved, if you're here today and you're backslidden or you're away from God, the first thing you need to do is you need to repent. The word repent simply means to change the way you think and to turn your life around. Make a decision. Repent and believe the gospel. The gospel is the power of God unto salvation, unto deliverance. The gospel is the good news that Jesus Christ has come. He has died. He was raised again from the dead. He rose again. He ascended. He sits on the right hand of God the Father. And that through his death and resurrection, your sins can be forgiven and all the powers of hell can be broken off of your life. One of the major things that demons hold on to is sin. If you have sin in your life, demons will be with that sin. And so let's pray this prayer together. I want you to just bow your head and you can close your Bibles and just get ready to say these prayers with me. I'm going to share some things about unforgiveness and breaking curses, but first, we're going to deal with any sin that may be in your life. Repeat after me. Say, "Heavenly Father, I believe that Jesus Christ came and died. I believe that he became sin for me. I believe he took my sins
upon himself on the cross. And because of his blood, my sins are forgiven. I claim the blood of Jesus for cleansing from my sins and all my iniquities. Thank you, Lord, for forgiving me. I repent of anything, any way of thinking, any lifestyle that is contrary to the Word of God. I turn away from it. And I ask you, Heavenly Father, to forgive me for any sin that I've committed, knowingly or unknowingly. I repent. I ask for forgiveness, and I receive cleansing today. In Jesus' name, amen. Now, I want any woman that has had an abortion, I want you to pray this with me. And I want you to do it. We're going to do it in a way that no one has to know that you've ever done this. So let's all pray this together, even if you've never been involved in one. Say this. Say, Heavenly Father, I join my brothers and sisters in repentance for all abortion, any murder that we have committed against unborn children. In the name of Jesus, Lord, forgive our society and forgive us if we have shed innocent blood. I break the curse of murder, the curse of the vagabond, curses of guilt, shame, and condemnation. In the name of Jesus, I rebuke any spirit of death that would follow my life because of an abortion. In the name of Jesus, I renounce these spirits and I command them to leave me. In Jesus' name. Now say this with me. Say, Heavenly Father, you said in your word, whosoever shall call upon the name of the Lord, it shall be delivered. I call upon the name of Jesus. I believe that Jesus died on the cross for my sins. I believe that he was buried, and on the third day, he rose again. I believe he ascended into heaven and sits on the right hand of God. I believe he is coming again. I confess Jesus as my Lord and Savior. I believe that Jesus is my deliverer. In the name of Jesus, I call upon you, Lord, to deliver me and set me free from any spirit in my life that is operating, that is against your will. I break all ungodly soul ties that I have with any person that I've sinned with or been involved with that is not serving you. In the name of Jesus, I loose myself from every assignment of hell, every spirit of darkness. And in the name of Jesus, I tell the enemy, I belong to Jesus. You cannot stay in my life. I remind you that you are defeated. You have been spoiled. Your power has been broken. And through the Holy Ghost, I believe that today I will receive deliverance for my life. I command every hidden spirit that would hide in my life. You must be exposed. You cannot stay. I do not want you. I want to be free. I want to live holy. I want to live clean. I am saved. I am a child of God. You have no right to operate in my body, in my mind, in my soul, in any area of my life. I renounce you. You cannot stay against my will, but you must leave. In the name of Jesus, I believe today that deliverance is the children's bread. I am a child of God. Deliverance belongs to me. I have a right to it. And by faith, I receive it today in Jesus' name. Amen. How many believe God today? Amen.

Have you walked off track? Have you ran in the right direction but maybe fallen into a pit of depression? Don't worry. God will outstretch His hand as He's doing right now. He will be with you and He won't let you stay there for a moment longer than He will allow. He knows how much your heart can bear. He's with you, and maybe we won't get all the answers until heaven. But the answer is to all our questions, Jesus is Lord and He's faithful. Jesus' blood will never fail you. Hallelujah. Today, if you admit that you have not made your life right with Jesus Christ, today is the day where you pick up the call and you get ready to run. To first stand strong in knowing that you're beautiful, you're God's child, He loves you, He'll be with you, His grace is sufficient, that all things come together for the good for those who love Him, who've been called according to His purpose. You are called, and you today, I hope, will answer. Answer the call. Not because that you think you can take the call or endure the race on your own. That's why we give God all the glory. His grace to hear the call and His grace and mercy to run the race. Lord, we thank You for Your amazing grace. We thank You, Lord, that You are God. And You know the things that we carry and we're burdened with. And we pray in Jesus' name, You would comfort us and heal us, complete us. Lord, we pray for physical miracles all across this place, but Lord, more than a physical miracle, we pray, Lord God, that our soul would be restored in Your hands and that we'd be carried until eternity. God, we just give You praise for Your word and Your faithfulness right now. God, may You touch the believers, the ones who already have a relationship with You. And if there'd be anyone who feels tired and weary, comfort them, carry them, refresh them. Give them the sight of what You see for the day. The calls You want them to make, the hugs You want them to give, the people You want us to forgive. Help us to be the light in Your love. Lord, for anyone who doesn't know You yet, we ask God that today would be the day of salvation. Today would be the day that everything changes. We pray, Lord God, that if there'd be anyone who wants God to change, who wants You to change their life, that they'd call out to You today. Would you repeat this prayer after me? Say, dear Lord Jesus, come into my heart. Forgive me of my sin. I'm so sorry for them. Thank You, Jesus, for dying on the cross and raising Yourself from the grave. Thank You, God, that You promise that as I believe in You, I will also be raised. Lord, heal my heart. Change me. Fill me with Your Holy Spirit, Your peace, Your comfort, and Your joy. I want to know You more each and every day. In Jesus' name I pray. Amen.

Psalm 145, 13 through 19. The Lord is faithful in all his words and kind in all his works. The Lord upholds all who are falling and raises up all who are bowed down. The eyes of all look to you, and you give them their food in due season. You open your hand, you satisfy the desire of every living thing. The Lord is righteous in all his ways and kind in all his works. The Lord is near to all who call on him, to all who call on him in truth. He fulfills the desire of those who fear him. He also hears their cry and saves them. First Corinthians 10, verse 13. No temptation has overtaken you that is not common to man. God is faithful, and he will not let you be tempted beyond your ability. But with the temptation, he will also provide the way of escape, that you may be able to endure it. Second Peter 3, 8 through 9. But do not overlook this one fact, beloved, that with the Lord one day is as 1,000 years, and 1,000 years as one day. The Lord is not slow to fulfill his promise, as some count slowness, but is patient toward you, not wishing that any should perish, but that all should reach repentance. Matthew 28, 18 through 20. And Jesus came and said to them, "All authority in heaven and on earth has been given to me. Go therefore and make disciples of all nations, baptizing them in the name of the Father and of the Son and of the Holy Spirit, teaching them to observe all that I have commanded you. And behold, I am with you always, to the end of the age." Mark 16, 15 through 18. And he said to them, "Go into all the world and proclaim the gospel to the whole creation. Whoever believes and is baptized will be saved. But whoever does not believe will be condemned. And these signs will accompany those who believe. In my name they will cast out demons, they will speak in new tongues, they will pick up serpents with their hands, and if they drink any deadly poison, it will not hurt them. They will lay their hands on the sick, and they will recover." Second Timothy chapter 4, verse 8. "Henceforth there is laid up for me the crown of righteousness, which the Lord, the righteous judge, will award me on that day. And not only to me, but also to all who have loved his appearing." First Corinthians 6, 14. "And God raised the Lord, and will also raise us up by his power." Second Corinthians 4, 14. "He who raised the Lord Jesus will raise us also with Jesus and bring us with you into his presence." James chapter 1, verse 12. "Blessed is the man who remains steadfast under trial, for when he has stood the test, he will receive the crown of life, which God has promised to those who love him." 1 Peter 4, 1 and 2. "Since therefore Christ suffered in the flesh, arm yourselves with the same way of thinking. For whoever has suffered in the flesh has ceased from sin, so as to live for the rest of the time in the flesh
no longer for human passions, but for the will of God. First John 3:1-3. See what kind of love the Father has given to us, that we should be called children of God. And so we are. The reason why the world does not know us is that it did not know Him. Beloved, we are God's children now, and what we will be has not yet appeared. But we know that when He appears, we shall be like Him, because we shall see Him as He is. And everyone who thus hopes in Him purifies himself as He is pure. Colossians 3:1-4. If then you have been raised with Christ, seek the things that are above, where Christ is, seated at the right hand of God. Set your minds on things that are above, not on things that are on earth. For you have died, and your life is hidden with Christ in God. When Christ, who is your life, appears, then you also will appear with Him in glory. 2 Peter 3:13. But according to His promise, we are waiting for new heavens and a new earth in which righteousness dwells. John 10:9-11. I am the door. If anyone enters by me, he will be saved and will go in and out and find pasture. The thief comes only to steal and kill and destroy. I came that they may have life and have it abundantly. I am the good shepherd. The good shepherd lays down his life for the sheep. Romans 6:22-23. But now that you have been set free from sin and have become slaves of God, the fruit you get leads to sanctification, and its end, eternal life. For the wages of sin is death, but the free gift of God is eternal life in Christ Jesus our Lord. Numbers 23:19. God is not man that He should lie, or a son of man that He should change His mind. Has He said, and will He not do it? Or has He spoken, and will He not fulfill it? Psalm 121. I lift up my eyes to the hills. From where does my help come? My help comes from the Lord, who made heaven and earth. He will not let your foot be moved. He who keeps you will not slumber. Behold, He who keeps Israel will neither slumber nor sleep. The Lord is your keeper. The Lord is your shade on your right hand. The sun shall not strike you by day, nor the moon by night. The Lord will keep you from all evil. He will keep your life. The Lord will keep your going out and your coming in from this time forth and forevermore. Psalm 1:1-3. Blessed is the man who walks not in the counsel of the wicked, nor stands in the way of sinners, nor sits in the seat of scoffers. But his delight is in the law of the Lord, and on His law he meditates day and night. He is like a tree planted by streams of water that yields its fruit in its season, and its leaf does not wither. In all that he does, he prospers.

Romans chapter 1, 16 through 17. For I am not ashamed of the gospel, for it is the power of God for salvation to everyone who believes, to the Jew first and also to the Greek. For in it the righteousness of God is revealed from faith for faith. As it is written, the righteous shall live by faith. Second Corinthians chapter 1, 3 through 5. Blessed be the God and Father of our Lord Jesus Christ, the Father of mercies and God of all comfort, who comforts us in all our affliction, so that we may be able to comfort those who are in any affliction with the comfort with which we ourselves are comforted by God. For as we share abundantly in Christ's sufferings, so through Christ we share abundantly in comfort too. Second Corinthians chapter 5, verse 17. Therefore, if anyone is in Christ, he is a new creation. The old has passed away. Behold, the new has come. John chapter 10, 27 through 30. My sheep hear my voice, and I know them, and they follow me. I give them eternal life, and they will never perish, and no one will snatch them out of my hand. My Father, who has given them to me, is greater than all, and no one is able to snatch them out of the Father's hand. I and the Father are one. Acts chapter 1, 7 through 8. It is not for you to know times or seasons that the Father has fixed by his own authority. But you will receive power when the Holy Spirit comes upon you, and you will be my witnesses in Jerusalem and in all Judea and Samaria and to the end of the earth. 2 Corinthians chapter 1, 20 through 22. For all the promises of God find their yes in him. That is why it is through him that we utter our amen to God for his glory. And it is God who establishes us with you in Christ, and has anointed us, and who has also put his seal on us, and given us his Spirit in our hearts as a guarantee. Acts chapter 2, 38 through 39. And Peter said to them, repent and be baptized, every one of you, in the name of Jesus Christ, for the forgiveness of your sins, and you will receive the gift of the Holy Spirit. For the promise is for you and for your children, and for all who are far off, everyone whom the Lord our God calls to himself. Deuteronomy 26, 17 through 19. You have declared today that the Lord is your God, and that you will walk in his ways, and keep his statutes and his commandments and his rules, and will obey his voice. And the Lord has declared today that you are a people for his treasured possession, as he has promised you, and that you are to keep all his commandments, and that he will set you in praise and in fame and in honor high above all nations that he has made, and that you shall be a people holy to the Lord your God, as he promised. Hebrews chapter 10, 19 through 23. Therefore, brothers,
Since we have confidence to enter the holy places by the blood of Jesus, by the new and living way that he opened for us through the curtain, that is through his flesh, and since we have a great priest over the house of God, let us draw near with a true heart in full assurance of faith, with our hearts sprinkled clean from an evil conscience and our bodies washed with pure water. Let us hold fast the confession of our hope without wavering, for he who promised is faithful. Exodus 14:13-14. And Moses said to the people, "Fear not, stand firm, and see the salvation of the Lord, which he will work for you today. For the Egyptians whom you see today, you shall never see again. The Lord will fight for you, and you have only to be silent." Isaiah 43:1-3. "But now, thus says the Lord, he who created you, O Jacob, he who formed you, O Israel, fear not, for I have redeemed you. I have called you by name. You are mine. When you pass through the waters, I will be with you, and through the rivers, they shall not overwhelm you. When you walk through fire, you shall not be burned, and the flame shall not consume you. For I am the Lord your God, the Holy One of Israel, your Savior." Isaiah 54:10. "For the mountains may depart and the hills be removed, but my steadfast love shall not depart from you, and my covenant of peace shall not be removed, says the Lord, who has compassion on you." Isaiah 54:13-14. "All your children shall be taught by the Lord, and great shall be the peace of your children. In righteousness you shall be established. You shall be far from oppression, for you shall not fear, and from terror, for it shall not come near you. And great shall be the peace of your children. In righteousness you shall be established. You shall be far from oppression, for you shall not fear, and from terror, for it shall not come near you." Isaiah 54:13-14. "No weapon that is fashioned against you shall succeed, and you shall refute every tongue that rises against you in judgment. This is the heritage of the servants of the Lord, and their vindication from me, declares the Lord." Isaiah 58:6-12. "Is not this the fast that I choose? To loose the bonds of wickedness, to undo the straps of the yoke, to let the oppressed go free, and to break every yoke? Is it not to share your bread with the hungry and bring the homeless poor into your house? When you see the naked, to cover him and not to hide yourself from your own flesh? Then shall your light break forth like the dawn, and your healing shall spring up speedily. Your righteousness shall go before you. The glory of the Lord shall be your rear guard. Then you shall call, and the Lord will answer. You shall cry, and he will say, 'Here I am.' If you take away the yoke from your midst,
the pointing of the finger and speaking wickedness. If you pour yourself out for the hungry and satisfy the desire of the afflicted, then shall your light rise in the darkness and your gloom be as the noonday. And the Lord will guide you continually and satisfy your desire in scorched places and make your bones strong. And you shall be like a watered garden, like a spring of water whose waters do not fail. And your ancient ruins shall be rebuilt. You shall raise up the foundations of many generations. You shall be called the repairer of the breach, the restorer of streets to dwell in. James 1:2-5. Count it all joy, my brothers, when you meet trials of various kinds. For you know that the testing of your faith produces steadfastness. And let steadfastness have its full effect, that you may be perfect and complete, lacking in nothing. If any of you lacks wisdom, let him ask God, who gives generously to all without reproach, and it will be given him. James 4:7-8, and verse 10. Submit yourselves therefore to God. Resist the devil and he will flee from you. Draw near to God and he will draw near to you. Humble yourselves before the Lord and he will exalt you. First John 1:9. If we confess our sins, he is faithful and just to forgive us our sins and to cleanse us from all unrighteousness. 2 Chronicles 7:14-16. If my people who are called by my name humble themselves and pray and seek my face and turn from their wicked ways, then I will hear from heaven and will forgive their sin and heal their land. Now my eyes will be open and my ears attentive to the prayer that is made in this place. For now I have chosen and consecrated this house that my name may be there forever. My eyes and my heart will be there for all time. Deuteronomy 31:6-8. Be strong and courageous. Do not fear or be in dread of them, for it is the Lord your God who goes with you. He will not leave you or forsake you. Then Moses summoned Joshua and said to him in the sight of all Israel, be strong and courageous. For you shall go with this people into the land that the Lord has sworn to their fathers to give them, and you shall put them in possession of it. It is the Lord who goes before you. He will be with you. He will not leave you or forsake you. Do not fear or be dismayed. Jeremiah 29:11-14. For I know the plans I have for you, declares the Lord. Plans for welfare and not for evil, to give you a future and a hope. Then you will call upon me and come and pray to me, and I will hear you. You will seek me and find me, when you seek me with all your heart. I will be found by you, declares the Lord. John 3:16-17.
For God so loved the world that he gave his only Son, that whoever believes in him should not perish, but have eternal life. For God did not send his Son into the world to condemn the world, but in order that the world might be saved through him. John chapter 8, 34 through 36. Jesus answered them, "Truly, truly, I say to you, everyone who practices sin is a slave to sin. The slave does not remain in the house forever. The Son remains forever. So if the Son sets you free, you will be free indeed." Malachi chapter 3, 10 through 12. "Bring the full tithe into the storehouse, that there may be food in my house, and thereby put me to the test, says the Lord of hosts, if I will not open the windows of heaven for you and pour down for you a blessing until there is no more need. I will rebuke the devourer for you, so that it will not destroy the fruits of your soil, and your vine in the field shall not fail to bear, says the Lord of hosts. Then all nations will call you blessed, for you will be a land of delight, says the Lord of hosts." Mark chapter 11, 22 through 26. And Jesus answered them, "Have faith in God. Truly I say to you, whoever says to this mountain, 'Be taken up and thrown into the sea,' and does not doubt in his heart, but believes that what he says will come to pass, it will be done for him. Therefore I tell you, whatever you ask in prayer, believe that you have received it, and it will be yours. And whenever you stand praying, forgive if you have anything against anyone, so that your Father also who is in heaven may forgive you your trespasses.

Joshua chapter 1, 6 through 9. Be strong and courageous, for you shall cause this people to inherit the land that I swore to their fathers to give them. Only be strong and very courageous, being careful to do according to all the law that Moses, my servant, commanded you. Do not turn from it to the right hand or to the left, that you may have good success wherever you go. This book of the law shall not depart from your mouth, but you shall meditate on it day and night, so that you may be careful to do according to all that is written in it. For then you will make your way prosperous, and then you will have good success. Have I not commanded you? Be strong and courageous. Do not be frightened, and do not be dismayed, for the Lord your God is with you wherever you go. Philippians chapter 4, 19 through 20. And my God will supply every need of yours according to his riches and glory in Christ Jesus. To our God and Father be glory forever and ever. Amen. Psalm chapter 37, 3 through 11. Trust in the Lord and do good. Dwell in the land and befriend faithfulness. Delight yourself in the Lord, and he will give you the desires of your heart. Commit your way to the Lord. Trust in him, and he will act. He will bring forth your righteousness as the light, and your justice as the noonday. Be still before the Lord, and wait patiently for him. Fret not yourself over the one who prospers in his way, over the man who carries out evil devices. Refrain from anger and forsake wrath. Fret not yourself. It tends only to evil. For the evildoers shall be cut off, but those who wait for the Lord shall inherit the land. In just a little while, the wicked will be no more. Though you look carefully at his place, he will not be there. But the meek shall inherit the land and delight themselves in abundant peace. Psalm chapter 50, 14 through 15. Offer to God a sacrifice of thanksgiving, and perform your vows to the Most High, and call upon me in the day of trouble. I will deliver you, and you shall glorify me.

Revelation chapter 2, 5 through 7. Remember therefore from where you have fallen. Repent and do the works you did at first. If not, I will come to you and remove your lampstand from its place, unless you repent. Yet this you have. You hate the works of the Nicolaitans, which I also hate. He who has an ear, let him hear what the Spirit says to the churches. To the one who conquers, I will grant to eat of the tree of life, which is in the paradise of God. Revelation chapter 2, 10 through 11. Be faithful unto death, and I will give you the crown of life. He who has an ear, let him hear what the Spirit says to the churches. The one who conquers will not be hurt by the second death. Revelation chapter 2, verse 17. He who has an ear, let him hear what the Spirit says to the churches. To the one who conquers, I will give some of the hidden manna, and I will give him a white stone with a new name written on the stone that no one knows except the one who receives it. Revelation chapter 2, 26 through 29. The one who conquers and who keeps my works until the end, to him I will give authority over the nations, and he will rule them with a rod of iron, as when earthen pots are broken in pieces, even as I myself have received authority from my Father, and I will give him the morning star. He who has an ear, let him hear what the Spirit says to the churches. Revelation chapter 3, verse 5. The one who conquers will be clothed thus in white garments, and I will never blot out his name from the book of life. I will confess his name before my Father and before his angels. He who has an ear, let him hear what the Spirit says to the churches. Revelation chapter 3, 10 through 13. Because you have kept my word about patient endurance, I will keep you from the hour of trial that is coming on the whole world, to try those who dwell on the earth. I am coming soon. Hold fast what you have, so that no one may seize your crown. The one who conquers, I will make him a pillar in the temple of my God. Never shall he go out of it. And I will write on him the name of my God and the name of the city of my God, the New Jerusalem, which comes down from my God out of heaven, and my own new name. He who has an ear, let him hear what the Spirit says to the churches. Revelation chapter 3, 20 through 22. Behold, I stand at the door and knock. If anyone hears my voice and opens the door, I will come in to him and eat with him, and he with me. The one who conquers, I will grant him to sit with me on my throne, as I also conquered and sat down with my Father on his throne. He who has an ear, let him hear what the Spirit says to the churches. First Peter chapter 3, 10 through 12.
Whoever desires to love life and see good days, let him keep his tongue from evil and his lips from speaking deceit. Let him turn away from evil and do good. Let him seek peace and pursue it. For the eyes of the Lord are on the righteous, and his ears are open to their prayer. But the face of the Lord is against those who do evil. Philippians chapter 4, 4 through 9. Rejoice in the Lord always. Again, I will say, rejoice. Let your reasonableness be known to everyone. The Lord is at hand. Do not be anxious about anything, but in everything, by prayer and supplication, with thanksgiving, let your requests be known to God. And the peace of God, which surpasses all understanding, will guard your hearts and your minds in Christ Jesus. Finally, brothers, whatever is true, whatever is honorable, whatever is just, whatever is pure, whatever is lovely, whatever is commendable, if there is any excellence, if there is anything worthy of praise, think about these things. What you have learned and received and heard and seen in me, practice these things, and the God of peace will be with you. Psalm chapter 34, 15 through 19. The eyes of the Lord are toward the righteous, and his ears toward their cry. The face of the Lord is against those who do evil, to cut off the memory of them from the earth. When the righteous cry for help, the Lord hears and delivers them out of all their troubles. The Lord is near to the brokenhearted and saves the crushed in spirit. Many are the afflictions of the righteous, but the Lord delivers him out of them all. Jeremiah chapter 33, 2 through 3. Thus says the Lord who made the earth, the Lord who formed it to establish it. The Lord is his name. Call to me and I will answer you and will tell you great and hidden things that you have not known. Jeremiah chapter 33, verse 6. Behold, I will bring it health and cure, and I will cure them, and I will reveal to them abundance of peace and truth. Isaiah 41, 10 through 13. Fear not, for I am with you. Be not dismayed, for I am your God. I will strengthen you. I will help you. I will uphold you with my righteous right hand. Behold, all who are incensed against you shall be put to shame and confounded. Those who strive against you shall be as nothing and shall perish. You shall seek those who contend with you, but you shall not find them. Those who war against you shall be as nothing at all. For I, the Lord your God, hold your right hand. It is I who say to you, fear not. I am the one who helps you. Isaiah 40, 27 through 31. Why do you say, O Jacob, and speak, O Israel, my way is hidden from the Lord,
and my right is disregarded by my God. Have you not known? Have you not heard? The Lord is the everlasting God, the creator of the ends of the earth. He does not faint or grow weary. His understanding is unsearchable. He gives power to the faint, and to him who has no might, he increases strength. Even youths shall faint and be weary, and young men shall fall exhausted. But they who wait for the Lord shall renew their strength. They shall mount up with wings like eagles. They shall run and not be weary. They shall walk and not faint. Matthew chapter 11, 28 through 30. Come to me, all who labor and are heavily burdened, and I will give you rest. Take my yoke upon you and learn from me, for I am gentle and humble in heart, and you will find rest for your souls. For my yoke is easy and my burden is light. Psalm 91. He who dwells in the secret place of the Most High will rest in the shadow of the Almighty. I will say of Yahweh, He is my refuge and my fortress, my God in whom I trust. For He will deliver you from the snare of the fowler and from the deadly pestilence. He will cover you with His feathers. Under His wings you will take refuge. His faithfulness is your shield and rampart. You shall not be afraid of the terror by night, nor of the arrow that flies by day, nor of the pestilence that walks in darkness, nor of the destruction that wastes at noonday. 1,000 may fall at your side, and 10,000 at your right hand, but it will not come near you. You will only look with your eyes and see the recompense of the wicked. Because you have made Yahweh your refuge and the Most High your dwelling place, no evil shall happen to you, neither shall any plague come near your dwelling. For He will put His angels in charge of you to guard you in all your ways. They will bear you up in their hands so that you won't dash your foot against a stone. You will tread on the lion and the cobra. You will trample the young lion and the serpent underfoot. Because He has set His love on me, therefore I will deliver him. I will set him on high because he has known my name. He will call on me and I will answer him. I will be with him in trouble. I will deliver him and honor him. I will satisfy him with long life and show him my salvation. Romans chapter 8, 16 through 18. The Spirit Himself testifies with our spirit that we are children of God. And if children, then heirs, heirs of God, and joint heirs with Christ, if indeed we suffer with Him, that we may also be glorified with Him. For I consider that the sufferings of this present time are not worthy to be compared with the glory which will be revealed toward us. John chapter 14, 25 through 27. These things I have spoken to you while I am still with you. But the Helper, the Holy Spirit, whom the Father will send in my name, He will teach you all things and bring to your remembrance all that I have said to you. Peace I leave with you. My peace I give to you.
Not as the world gives do I give to you. Let not your hearts be troubled, neither let them be afraid. Romans chapter 5, 1 through 5. Therefore, since we have been justified by faith, we have peace with God through our Lord Jesus Christ. Through him, we have also obtained access by faith into this grace in which we stand, and we rejoice in hope of the glory of God. Not only that, but we rejoice in our sufferings, knowing that suffering produces endurance, and endurance produces character, and character produces hope, and hope does not put us to shame, because God's love has been poured into our hearts through the Holy Spirit who has been given to us. Second Corinthians chapter 13, verse 11. Finally, brothers, rejoice, aim for restoration, comfort one another, agree with one another, live in peace, and the God of love and peace will be with you. Isaiah chapter 53, verse 5. But he was wounded for our transgressions. He was crushed for our iniquities. Upon him was the chastisement that brought us peace, and with his stripes we are healed. Psalm chapter 37, verse 37. Mark the blameless and behold the upright, for there is a future for the man of peace. Hebrews chapter 12, verse 11. For the moment, all discipline seems painful rather than pleasant, but later it yields the peaceful fruit of righteousness to those who have been trained by it. Matthew chapter 6, 25 through 33. Therefore I tell you, do not be anxious about your life, what you will eat or what you will drink, nor about your body, what you will put on. Is not life more than food, and the body more than clothing? Look at the birds of the air. They neither sow nor reap, nor gather into barns, and yet your heavenly Father feeds them. Are you not of more value than they? And which of you, by being anxious, can add a single hour to his span of life? And why are you anxious about clothing? Consider the lilies of the field, how they grow. They neither toil nor spin. Yet I tell you, even Solomon in all his glory was not arrayed like one of these. But if God so clothes the grass of the field, which today is alive and tomorrow is thrown into the oven, will he not much more clothe you, O you of little faith? Therefore, do not be anxious, saying, what shall we eat, or what shall we drink, or what shall we wear? For the Gentiles seek after these things, and your heavenly Father knows that you need them all. But seek first the kingdom of God and his righteousness, and all these things will be added to you.

Psalm chapter 126, 5 through 6. Those who sow in tears shall reap with shouts of joy. He who goes out weeping, bearing the seed for sowing, shall come home with shouts of joy, bringing his sheaves with him. Psalm 16, 5 through 11. The Lord is my chosen portion and my cup. You hold my lot. The lines have fallen for me in pleasant places. Indeed, I have a beautiful inheritance. I bless the Lord who gives me counsel. In the night also my heart instructs me. I have set the Lord always before me. Because he is at my right hand, I shall not be shaken. Therefore my heart is glad, and my whole being rejoices. My flesh also dwells secure. For you will not abandon my soul to Sheol, or let your Holy One see corruption. You make known to me the path of life. In your presence there's fullness of joy. At your right hand are pleasures forevermore. John 16:33. I have said these things to you, that in me you may have peace. In the world you will have tribulation. Me, you may have peace. In the world you will have tribulation, but take heart.

Lamentations 3:22-23. The steadfast love of the Lord never ceases. His mercies never come to an end. They are new every morning. Great is your faithfulness.

Psalm 32, 7 and 10. You are a hiding place for me. You preserve me from trouble. You surround me with shouts of deliverance. Many are the sorrows of the wicked, but steadfast love surrounds the one who trusts in the Lord. Jeremiah 17, 7 through 8. Blessed is the man who trusts in the Lord, whose trust is the Lord. He is like a tree planted by water that sends out its roots by the stream and does not fear when heat comes, for its leaves remain green and is not anxious in the year of drought, for it does not cease to bear fruit. Romans 8, 26 through 30. Likewise, the Spirit helps us in our weakness, for we do not know what to pray for as we ought. But the Spirit Himself intercedes for us with groanings too deep for words. And He who searches hearts knows what is the mind of the Spirit, because the Spirit intercedes for the saints according to the will of God. And we know that for those who love God, all things work together for good, for those who are called according to His purpose. For those whom He foreknew, He also predestined to be conformed to the image of His Son, in order that He might be the firstborn among many brothers. And those whom He predestined, He also called. And those whom He called, He also justified. And those whom He justified, He also glorified. Romans chapter 8, 35 through 39. Who shall separate us from the love of Christ? Shall tribulation, or distress, or persecution, or famine, or nakedness, or danger, or sword? As it is written, for your sake we are being killed all day long. We are regarded as sheep to be slaughtered. No, in all these things we are more than conquerors through Him who loved us. For I am sure that neither death nor life, nor angels nor rulers, nor things present, nor things to come, nor powers, nor height, nor depth, nor anything else in all creation will be able to separate us from the love of God in Christ Jesus our Lord. Romans 10, 9 through 13. If you confess with your mouth that Jesus is Lord, and believe in your heart that God raised Him from the dead, you will be saved. For with the heart one believes and is justified, and with the mouth one confesses and is saved. For the Scripture says, everyone who believes in Him will not be put to shame. For there is

no distinction between Jew and Greek, for the same Lord is Lord of all, bestowing his riches on all who call on him. For everyone who calls on the name of the Lord will be saved. Psalm chapter 9:9-12. The Lord is a stronghold for the oppressed, a stronghold in times of trouble. And those who know your name put their trust in you. For you, O Lord, have not forsaken those who seek you. Sing praises to the Lord, who sits enthroned in Zion. Tell among the peoples his deeds. For he who avenges blood is mindful of them. He does not forget the cry of the afflicted. Proverbs 3:1-12. My son, do not forget my teaching, but let your heart keep my commands. For length of days and years of life and peace they will add to you. Let not steadfast love and faithfulness forsake you. Bind them around your neck. Write them on the tablet of your heart. So you will find favor and good success in the sight of God and man. Trust in the Lord with all your heart. Do not lean on your own understanding. In all your ways, acknowledge him, and he will make straight your paths. Be not wise in your own eyes. Fear the Lord and turn away from evil. It will be healing to your flesh and refreshment to your bones. Honor the Lord with your wealth and with the first fruits of all your produce. Then your barns will be filled with plenty, and your vats will be bursting with wine. My son, do not despise the Lord's discipline, or be weary of his reproof. For the Lord reproves him who he loves, as a father the son in whom he delights. James 5:13-16. Is anyone among you suffering? Let him pray. Is anyone cheerful? Let him sing praise. Is anyone among you sick? Let him call for the elders of the church and let them pray over him, anointing him with oil in the name of the Lord. And the prayer of faith will save the one who is sick. And the Lord will raise him up. And if he has committed sins, he will be forgiven. Therefore, confess your sins to one another and pray for one another that you may be healed. The prayer of a righteous person has great power as it is working. Matthew 7:7-11. Ask, and it will be given to you. Seek, and you will find. Knock, and it will be opened to you. For everyone who asks receives, and the one who seeks finds, and to the one who knocks it will be opened. Or which one of you, if his son asks him for bread, will give him a stone? Or if he asks for a fish, will give him a serpent? If you then, who are evil, know how to give good gifts to your children, how much more will your Father who is in heaven give good things to those who ask him? Psalm 103,
1 through 12. Bless the Lord, O my soul, and all that is within me. Bless his holy name. Bless the Lord, O my soul, and forget not all his benefits, who forgives all your iniquity, who heals all your diseases, who redeems your life from the pit, who crowns you with steadfast love and mercy, who satisfies you with good so that your youth is renewed like the eagles. The Lord works righteousness and justice for all who are oppressed. He made known his ways to Moses, his acts to the people of Israel. The Lord is merciful and gracious, slow to anger and abounding in steadfast love. He will not always chide, nor will he keep his anger forever. He does not deal with us according to our sins, nor repay us according to our iniquities. For as high as the heavens are above the earth, so great is his steadfast love toward those who fear him. As far as the east is from the west, so far does he remove our transgressions from us. As a father shows compassion to his children, so the Lord shows compassion to those who fear him. Psalm 107, 13 through 16. Then they cried to the Lord in their trouble, and he delivered them from their distress. He brought them out of darkness and the shadow of death, and burst their bonds apart. Let them thank the Lord for his steadfast love, for his wondrous works to the children of man. For he shatters the doors of bronze and cuts into the bars of iron. John 14, 1 through 7. Let not your hearts be troubled. Believe in God. Believe also in me. In my Father's house are many rooms. If it were not so, would I have told you that I go to prepare a place for you? And if I go and prepare a place for you, I will come again and will take you to myself, that where I am, you may also be. And you know the way to where I am going. Thomas said to him, Lord, we do not know where you're going. How can we know the way? Jesus said to him, I am the way, and the truth, and the life. No one comes to the Father except through me. If you had known me, you would have known my Father also. From now on, you do know him and have seen him. John 14, 12 through 21. Truly, truly I say to you, whoever believes in me will also do the works that I do, and greater works than these will he do, because I am going to the Father. Whatever you ask in my name, this I will do, that the Father may be glorified in the Son. If you ask me anything in my name, I will do it. If you love me, you will keep my commandments. And I will ask the Father, and he will give you another helper to be with you forever, even the Spirit of truth, whom the world cannot receive because it neither sees him nor knows him. You know him, for he dwells with you and will be in you. I will not leave you as orphans. I will come to you. Yet a little while and the world will see me no more. But you will see me. Because I live, you also will live. In that day you will know that I am in my Father,
and you in me, and I in you. Whoever has my commandments and keeps them, he it is who loves me. And he who loves me will be loved by my Father, and I will love him and manifest myself to him. Mark 10:27-31. Jesus looked at them and said, "With man it is impossible, but not with God. For all things are possible with God." Peter began to say to him, "See, we have left everything and followed you." Jesus said, "Truly, I say to you, there is no one who has left house or brothers or sisters or mother or father or children or lands for my sake and for the gospel, who will not receive 100-fold now in this time, houses and brothers and sisters and mothers and children and lands, with persecutions, and in the age to come eternal life. But many who are first will be last, and the last will be first." Matthew 24:12-13. "And because lawlessness will be increased, the love of many will grow cold. But the one who endures to the end will be saved." John 15:1-11. "I am the true vine, and my Father is the vine dresser. Every branch in me that does not bear fruit, he takes away. And every branch that does bear fruit, he prunes, that it may bear more fruit. Already you are clean because of the word that I have spoken to you. Abide in me, and I in you. As the branch cannot bear fruit by itself, unless it abides in the vine, neither can you, unless you abide in me. I am the vine, you are the branches. Whoever abides in me and I in him, he it is that bears much fruit. For apart from me, you can do nothing. If anyone does not abide in me, he is thrown away like a branch and withers. And the branches are gathered, thrown into the fire and burned. If you abide in me and my words abide in you, ask whatever you wish, and it will be done for you. By this my Father is glorified, that you bear much fruit, and so prove to be my disciples. As the Father has loved me, so have I loved you. Abide in my love. If you keep my commandments, you will abide in my love, just as I have kept my Father's commandments and abide in his love. These things I have spoken to you, that my joy may be in you, and that your joy may be full." 2 Peter 1:3-11. "His divine power has granted to us all things that pertain to life and godliness, through the knowledge of him who called us to his own glory and excellence, by which he granted to us his precious and very great promises, so that through them you may become partakers of the divine nature, having escaped from the corruption that is in the world because of sinful desire. For this very reason, make every effort to supplement your faith with virtue, and virtue with knowledge, and knowledge with self-control, and self-control with steadfastness, and steadfastness with godliness, and godliness with brotherly affection, and brotherly affection with love. For if these qualities are yours and are increasing, they keep you from being ineffective or unfruitful in the knowledge of our Lord Jesus Christ.
For whoever lacks these qualities is so nearsighted that he is blind, having forgotten that he was cleansed from his former sins. Therefore, brothers, be all the more diligent to confirm your calling and election. For if you practice these qualities, you will never fall. For in this way there will be richly provided for you an entrance into the eternal kingdom of our Lord and Savior Jesus Christ. Job 36:10-11. He opens their ears to instruction and commands that they return from iniquity. If they listen and serve him, they complete their days in prosperity and their years in pleasantness. Psalm 46:1-7. God is our refuge and strength, a very present help in trouble. Therefore, we will not fear though the earth gives way, though the mountains be moved into the heart of the sea, though its waters roar and foam, though the mountains tremble at its swelling. There is a river whose streams make glad the city of God, the holy habitation of the Most High. God is in the midst of her. She shall not be moved. God will help her when morning dawns. The nations rage, the kingdoms totter. He utters his voice, the earth melts. The Lord of hosts is with us. The God of Jacob is our fortress. Romans 6:5-14. For if we have been united with him in a death like his, we shall certainly be united with him in a resurrection like his. We know that our old self was crucified with him in order that the body of sin might be brought to nothing, so that we would no longer be enslaved to sin. For one who has died has been set free from sin. Now, if we have died with Christ, we believe that we will also live with him. We know that Christ, being raised from the dead, will never die again. Death no longer has dominion over him. For the death he died to sin once for all. But the life he lives to God. So you also must consider yourselves dead to sin and alive to God in Christ Jesus. Let not sin, therefore, reign in your mortal body to make you obey its passions. Do not present your members to sin as instruments for unrighteousness, but present yourselves to God as those who have been brought from death to life, and your members to God as instruments for righteousness. For sin will have no dominion over you, since you are not under law, but under grace.

Psalm 147, 1 through 6. Praise the Lord, for it is good to sing praises to our God, for it is pleasant, and a song of praise is fitting. The Lord builds up Jerusalem. He gathers the outcasts of Israel. He heals the brokenhearted and binds up their wounds. He determines the number of the stars. He gives to all of them their names. Great is our Lord, and abundant in power. His understanding is beyond measure. The Lord lifts up the humble. He casts the wicked to the ground. Revelation 21, 1 through 7. Then I saw a new heaven and a new earth, for the first heaven and the first earth had passed away, and the sea was no more. And I saw the holy city, New Jerusalem, coming down out of heaven from God, prepared as a bride adorned for her husband. And I heard a loud voice from the throne saying, "Behold, the dwelling place of God is with man. He will dwell with them, and they will be his people, and God himself will be with them as their God. He will wipe away every tear from their eyes, and death shall be no more. Neither shall there be mourning, nor crying, nor pain anymore. For the former things have passed away." And he who was seated on the throne said, "Behold, I am making all things new." Also he said, "Write this down, for these words are trustworthy and true." And he said to me, "It is done. I am the Alpha and the Omega, the beginning and the end. To the thirsty I will give from the spring of the water of life without payment. The one who conquers will have this heritage, and I will be his God, and he will be my son." Galatians 6, 8 through 10. For the one who sows to his own flesh will from the flesh reap corruption. But the one who sows to the Spirit will from the Spirit reap eternal life. And let us not grow weary of doing good, for in due season we will reap if we do not give up. So then, as we have opportunity, let us do good to everyone, and especially to those who are of the household of faith. Psalm 138. I give you thanks, O Lord, with my whole heart. Before the gods I sing your praise. I bow down toward your holy temple and give thanks to your name for your steadfast love and your faithfulness. For you have exalted above all things your name and your word. On the day I called, you answered me. My strength of soul you increased. All the kings of the earth shall give you thanks, O Lord, for they have heard the words of your mouth, and they shall sing of the ways of the Lord, for great is the glory of the Lord. For though the Lord is high, he regards the lowly, but the haughty he knows from afar. Though I walk in the midst of trouble, you preserve my life. You stretch out your hand against the wrath of my enemies, and your right hand delivers me. The Lord will fulfill his purpose for me. Your steadfast love, O Lord, endures forever. Do not forsake the work of your hands.
1 John 2:24 through 25. Let what you heard from the beginning abide in you. If what you heard from the beginning abides in you, then you too will abide in the Son and in the Father. And this is the promise that he made to us: eternal life. John chapter 6, 47 through 51. Truly, truly I say to you, whoever believes has eternal life. I am the bread of life. Your fathers ate the manna in the wilderness, and they died. This is the bread that comes down from heaven, so that one may eat of it and not die. I am the living bread that came down from heaven. If anyone eats of this bread, he will live forever. And the bread that I will give for the life of the world is my flesh. Matthew 6:14-15. For if you forgive others their trespasses, your heavenly Father will also forgive you. But if you do not forgive others their trespasses, neither will your Father forgive your trespasses. Psalm 55:22. Cast your burden on the Lord, and he will sustain you. He will never permit the righteous to be moved. Isaiah 52:12. For you shall not go out in haste, and you shall not go in flight. For the Lord will go before you, and the God of Israel will be your rear guard. Psalm 32:8. I will instruct you and teach you in the way you should go. I will counsel you with my eye upon you. Isaiah 30:18-21. Therefore the Lord waits to be gracious to you, and therefore he exalts himself to show mercy to you. For the Lord is a God of justice. Blessed are all those who wait for him. For a people shall dwell in Zion, in Jerusalem. You shall weep no more. He will surely be gracious to you at the sound of your cry. As soon as he hears it, he answers you. And though the Lord give you the bread of adversity and the water of affliction, yet your teacher will not hide himself anymore, but your eyes shall see your teacher, and your ears shall hear a word behind you saying, this is the way, walk in it, when you turn to the right or when you turn to the left. Philippians 1:6. And I am sure of this, that he who began a good work in you will bring it to completion at the day of Jesus Christ. Isaiah 26:3. You keep him in perfect peace whose mind is stayed on you, because he trusts in you. John 11:25-26. Jesus said to her, I am the resurrection and the life. Whoever believes in me, though he die, yet shall he live. And everyone who lives and believes in me shall never die. Second Corinthians 4:16-18. So we do not lose heart. Though our outward self is wasting away,
Our inner self is being renewed day by day. For this light momentary affliction is preparing for us an eternal weight of glory beyond all comparison. As we look not to the things that are seen, but to the things that are unseen. For the things that are seen are transient, but the things that are unseen are eternal. Philippians 3:20-21. But our citizenship is in heaven, and from it we await a Savior, the Lord Jesus Christ, who will transform our lowly body to be like his glorious body, by the power that enables him even to subject all things to himself. Matthew 5:2-11. And he opened his mouth and taught them, saying, Blessed are the poor in spirit, for theirs is the kingdom of heaven. Blessed are those who mourn, for they shall be comforted. Blessed are the meek, for they shall inherit the earth. Blessed are those who hunger and thirst for righteousness, for they shall be satisfied. Blessed are the merciful, for they shall receive mercy. Blessed are the pure in heart, for they shall see God. Blessed are the peacemakers, for they shall be called sons of God. Blessed are those who are persecuted for righteousness' sake, for theirs is the kingdom of heaven. Blessed are you when others revile you and persecute you and utter all kinds of evil against you falsely on my account. Rejoice and be glad, for your reward is great in heaven, for so they persecuted the prophets who were before you. First John 4:4. Little children, you are from God and have overcome them, for he who is in you is greater than he who is in the world. Matthew 10:39-42. Whoever finds his life will lose it, and whoever loses his life for my sake will find it. Whoever receives you receives me, and whoever receives me receives him who sent me. The one who receives a prophet because he is a prophet will receive a prophet's reward, and the one who receives a righteous person because he is a righteous person will receive a righteous person's reward. And whoever gives one of these little ones even a cup of cold water because he is a disciple, truly I say to you, he will by no means lose his reward. Psalm 145:13-19. The Lord is faithful in all his words, and kind in all his works. The Lord upholds all who are falling, and raises up all who are bowed down. The eyes of all look to you, and you give them their food in due season. You open your hand, you satisfy the desire of every living thing. The Lord is righteous in all his ways and kind in all his works. The Lord is near to all who call on him, to all who call on him in truth. He fulfills the desire of those who fear him. He also hears their cry and saves them. First Corinthians 10:13. No temptation has overtaken you that is not common to man. God is faithful,
and he will not let you be tempted beyond your ability. But with the temptation, he will also provide the way of escape, that you may be able to endure it. Second Peter 3:8-9. But do not overlook this one fact, beloved, that with the Lord one day is as 1,000 years, and 1,000 years as one day. The Lord is not slow to fulfill his promise, as some count slowness, but is patient toward you, not wishing that any should perish, but that all should reach repentance. Matthew 28:18-20. And Jesus came and said to them, "All authority in heaven and on earth has been given to me. Go therefore and make disciples of all nations, baptizing them in the name of the Father and of the Son and of the Holy Spirit, teaching them to observe all that I have commanded you. And behold, I am with you always, to the end of the age." Mark 16:15-18. And he said to them, "Go into all the world and proclaim the gospel to the whole creation. Whoever believes and is baptized will be saved, but whoever does not believe will be condemned. And these signs will accompany those who believe. In my name they will cast out demons, they will speak in new tongues, they will pick up serpents with their hands, and if they drink any deadly poison, it will not hurt them. They will lay their hands on the sick, and they will recover." Second Timothy 4:8. "Henceforth there is laid up for me the crown of righteousness, which the Lord, the righteous judge, will award me on that day. And not only to me, but also to all who have loved his appearing." First Corinthians 6:14. "And God raised the Lord, and will also raise us up by his power." Second Corinthians 4:14. "He who raised the Lord Jesus will raise us also with Jesus and bring us with you into his presence." James 1:12. "Blessed is the man who remains steadfast under trial, for when he has stood the test, he will receive the crown of life, which God has promised to those who love him." 1 Peter 4:1-2. "Since therefore Christ suffered in the flesh, arm yourselves with the same way of thinking. For whoever has suffered in the flesh has ceased from sin, so as to live for the rest of the time in the flesh, no longer for human passions, but for the will of God." 1 John 3:1-3. "See what kind of love the Father has given to us, that we should be called children of God, and so we are. The reason why the world does not know us is that it did not know him. Beloved, we are God's children now, and what we will be has not yet appeared. But we know that when he appears, we shall be like him, because we shall see him as he is. And everyone who thus hopes in him purifies himself as he is pure." 3:1-4. "If then you have been raised with Christ, seek the things that are above, where Christ is,
seated at the right hand of God. Set your minds on things that are above, not on things that are on earth. For you have died, and your life is hidden with Christ in God. When Christ, who is your life, appears, then you also will appear with him in glory. 2 Peter 3:13. But according to his promise, we are waiting for new heavens and a new earth in which righteousness dwells. John chapter 10, 9 through 11. I am the door. If anyone enters by me, he will be saved and will go in and out and find pasture. The thief comes only to steal and kill and destroy. I came that they may have life and have it abundantly. I am the good shepherd. The good shepherd lays down his life for the sheep. Romans chapter 6, 22 through 23. But now that you have been set free from sin and have become slaves of God, the fruit you get leads to sanctification, and its end, eternal life. For the wages of sin is death, but the free gift of God is eternal life in Christ Jesus our Lord. Numbers 23:19. God is not man that he should lie, or a son of man that he should change his mind. Has he said, and will he not do it? Or has he spoken, and will he not fulfill it? Psalm 121. I lift up my eyes to the hills. From where does my help come? My help comes from the Lord, who made heaven and earth. He will not let your foot be moved. He who keeps you will not slumber. Behold, he who keeps Israel will neither slumber nor sleep. The Lord is your keeper. The Lord is your shade on your right hand. The sun shall not strike you by day, nor the moon by night. The Lord will keep you from all evil. He will keep your life. The Lord will keep your going out and your coming in from this time forth and forevermore. Psalm 1, 1 through 3. Blessed is the man who walks not in the counsel of the wicked, nor stands in the way of sinners, nor sits in the seat of scoffers. But his delight is in the law of the Lord, and on his law he meditates day and night. He is like a tree planted by streams of water that yields its fruit in its season, and its leaf does not wither. In all that he does, he prospers.

Romans chapter 1, 16 through 17. For I am not ashamed of the gospel, for it is the power of God for salvation to everyone who believes, to the Jew first and also to the Greek. For in it the righteousness of God is revealed from faith for faith. As it is written, the righteous shall live by faith. Second Corinthians chapter 1, 3 through 5. Blessed be the God and Father of our Lord Jesus Christ, the Father of mercies and God of all comfort, who comforts us in all our affliction, so that we may be able to comfort those who are in any affliction with the comfort with which we ourselves are comforted by God. For as we share abundantly in Christ's sufferings, so through Christ we share abundantly in comfort too. Second Corinthians chapter 5, verse 17. Therefore, if anyone is in Christ, he is a new creation. The old has passed away. Behold, the new has come. John chapter 10, 27 through 30. My sheep hear my voice, and I know them, and they follow me. I give them eternal life, and they will never perish, and no one will snatch them out of my hand. My Father, who has given them to me, is greater than all, and no one is able to snatch them out of the Father's hand. I and the Father are one. Acts chapter 1, 7 through 8. It is not for you to know times or seasons that the Father has fixed by his own authority. But you will receive power when the Holy Spirit comes upon you. And you will be my witnesses in Jerusalem and in all Judea and Samaria and to the end of the earth. 2 Corinthians chapter 1, 20 through 22. For all the promises of God find their yes in him. That is why it is through him that we utter our amen to God for his glory. And it is God who establishes us with you in Christ, and has anointed us, and who has also put his seal on us, and given us his Spirit in our hearts as a guarantee. Acts chapter 2, 38 through 39. And Peter said to them, repent and be baptized, every one of you, in the name of Jesus Christ, for the forgiveness of your sins, and you will receive the gift of the Holy Spirit. For the promise is for you and for your children, and for all who are far off, everyone whom the Lord our God calls to himself. Deuteronomy 26, 17 through 19. You have declared today that the Lord is your God, and that you will walk in his ways, and keep his statutes and his commandments and his rules, and will obey his voice. And the Lord has declared today that you are a people for his treasured possession, as he has promised you, and that you are to keep all his commandments. And that he will set you in praise and in fame and in honor high above all nations that he has made, and that you shall be a people holy to the Lord your God, as he promised. Hebrews chapter 10, 19 through 23. Therefore, brothers,
Since we have confidence to enter the holy places by the blood of Jesus, by the new and living way that he opened for us through the curtain, that is through his flesh, and since we have a great priest over the house of God, let us draw near with a true heart in full assurance of faith, with our hearts sprinkled clean from an evil conscience and our bodies washed with pure water. Let us hold fast the confession of our hope without wavering, for he who promised is faithful. Exodus 14:13-14. And Moses said to the people, "Fear not, stand firm, and see the salvation of the Lord, which he will work for you today. For the Egyptians whom you see today, you shall never see again. The Lord will fight for you, and you have only to be silent." Isaiah 43:1-3. "But now, thus says the Lord, he who created you, O Jacob, he who formed you, O Israel, fear not, for I have redeemed you. I have called you by name. You are mine. When you pass through the waters, I will be with you, and through the rivers, they shall not overwhelm you. When you walk through fire, you shall not be burned, and the flame shall not consume you. For I am the Lord your God, the Holy One of Israel, your Savior." Isaiah 54:10. "For the mountains may depart, and the hills be removed, but my steadfast love shall not depart from you, and my covenant of peace shall not be removed, says the Lord, who has compassion on you." Isaiah 54:13-14. "All your children shall be taught by the Lord, and great shall be the peace of your children. In righteousness you shall be established. You shall be far from oppression, for you shall not fear, and from terror, for it shall not come near you. And great shall be the peace of your children. In righteousness you shall be established. You shall be far from oppression, for you shall not fear, and from terror, for it shall not come near you." Isaiah 54:13-14. "No weapon that is fashioned against you shall succeed, and you shall refute every tongue that rises against you in judgment. This is the heritage of the servants of the Lord, and their vindication from me, declares the Lord." Isaiah 58:6-12. "Is not this the fast that I choose? To loose the bonds of wickedness, to undo the straps of the yoke, to let the oppressed go free, and to break every yoke? Is it not to share your bread with the hungry and bring the homeless poor into your house? When you see the naked, to cover him, and not to hide yourself from your own flesh? Then shall your light break forth like the dawn, and your healing shall spring up speedily. Your righteousness shall go before you. The glory of the Lord shall be your rear guard. Then you shall call, and the Lord will answer. You shall cry, and he will say, 'Here I am.' If you take away the yoke from your midst,
the pointing of the finger and speaking wickedness. If you pour yourself out for the hungry and satisfy the desire of the afflicted, then shall your light rise in the darkness and your gloom be as the noonday. And the Lord will guide you continually and satisfy your desire in scorched places and make your bones strong. And you shall be like a watered garden, like a spring of water whose waters do not fail. And your ancient ruins shall be rebuilt. You shall raise up the foundations of many generations. You shall be called the repairer of the breach, the restorer of streets to dwell in. James 1, 2 through 5. Count it all joy, my brothers, when you meet trials of various kinds. For you know that the testing of your faith produces steadfastness. And let steadfastness have its full effect, that you may be perfect and complete, lacking in nothing. If any of you lacks wisdom, let him ask God, who gives generously to all without reproach, and it will be given him. James chapter 4, 7 through 8 and verse 10. Submit yourselves therefore to God. Resist the devil and he will flee from you. Draw near to God and he will draw near to you. Humble yourselves before the Lord and he will exalt you. First John chapter 1, verse 9. If we confess our sins, he is faithful and just to forgive us our sins and to cleanse us from all unrighteousness. 2 Chronicles chapter 7. 2 Chronicles chapter 7, 14 through 16.

Jeremiah 29:11 through 14. For I know the plans I have for you, declares the Lord. Plans for welfare and not for evil, to give you a future and a hope. Then you will call upon me and come and pray to me, and I will hear you. You will seek me and find me when you seek me with all your heart. I will be found by you, declares the Lord. John chapter 3:16-17. For God so loved the world that he gave his only Son, that whoever believes in him should not perish, but have eternal life. For God did not send his Son into the world to condemn the world, but in order that the world might be saved through him. John chapter 8:34-36. Jesus answered them, "Truly, truly, I say to you, everyone who practices sin is a slave to sin. The slave does not remain in the house forever. The Son remains forever. So if the Son sets you free, you will be free indeed." Malachi chapter 3:10-12. Bring the full tithe into the storehouse, that there may be food in my house, and thereby put me to the test, says the Lord of hosts, if I will not open the windows of heaven for you and pour down for you a blessing until there is no more need. I will rebuke the devourer for you, so that it will not destroy the fruits of your soil. And your vine in the field shall not fail to bear, says the Lord of hosts. Then all nations will call you blessed, for you will be a land of delight, says the Lord of hosts. Mark chapter 11:22-26. And Jesus answered them, "Have faith in God. Truly I say to you, whoever says to this mountain, 'Be taken up and thrown into the sea,' and does not doubt in his heart, but believes that what he says will come to pass, it will be done for him. Therefore I tell you, whatever you ask in prayer, believe that you have received it, and it will be yours. And whenever you stand praying, forgive if you have anything against anyone, so that your Father also who is in heaven may forgive you your trespasses.

Joshua chapter 1, 6 through 9. Be strong and courageous, for you shall cause this people to inherit the land that I swore to their fathers to give them. Only be strong and very courageous, being careful to do according to all the law that Moses, my servant, commanded you. Do not turn from it to the right hand or to the left, that you may have good success wherever you go. This book of the law shall not depart from your mouth, but you shall meditate on it day and night, so that you may be careful to do according to all that is written in it. For then you will make your way prosperous, and then you will have good success. Have I not commanded you? Be strong and courageous. Do not be frightened, and do not be dismayed, for the Lord your God is with you wherever you go. Philippians chapter 4, 19 through 20. And my God will supply every need of yours according to his riches and glory in Christ Jesus. To our God and Father be glory forever and ever. Amen. Psalm chapter 37, 3 through 11. Trust in the Lord and do good. Dwell in the land and befriend faithfulness. Delight yourself in the Lord, and he will give you the desires of your heart. Commit your way to the Lord. Trust in him, and he will act. He will bring forth your righteousness as the light, and your justice as the noonday. Be still before the Lord, and wait patiently for him. Fret not yourself over the one who prospers in his way, over the man who carries out evil devices. Refrain from anger and forsake wrath. Fret not yourself. It tends only to evil. For the evildoers shall be cut off, but those who wait for the Lord shall inherit the land. In just a little while, the wicked will be no more. Though you look carefully at his place, he will not be there. But the meek shall inherit the land and delight themselves in abundant peace. Psalm chapter 50, 14 through 15. Offer to God a sacrifice of thanksgiving, and perform your vows to the Most High, and call upon me in the day of trouble. I will deliver you, and you shall glorify me.

Revelation chapter 2, 5 through 7. Remember therefore from where you have fallen. Repent and do the works you did at first. If not, I will come to you and remove your lampstand from its place, unless you repent. Yet this you have. You hate the works of the Nicolaitans, which I also hate. He who has an ear, let him hear what the Spirit says to the churches. To the one who conquers, I will grant to eat of the tree of life, which is in the paradise of God. Revelation chapter 2, 10 through 11. Be faithful unto death, and I will give you the crown of life. He who has an ear, let him hear what the Spirit says to the churches. The one who conquers will not be hurt by the second death. Revelation chapter 2, verse 17. He who has an ear, let him hear what the Spirit says to the churches. To the one who conquers, I will give some of the hidden manna. And I will give him a white stone with a new name written on the stone that no one knows except the one who receives it. Revelation chapter 2, 26 through 29. The one who conquers and who keeps my works until the end, to him I will give authority over the nations, and he will rule them with a rod of iron, as when earthen pots are broken in pieces, even as I myself have received authority from my Father, and I will give him the morning star. He who has an ear, let him hear what the Spirit says to the churches. Revelation chapter 3, verse 5. The one who conquers will be clothed thus in white garments, and I will never blot out his name from the book of life. I will confess his name before my Father and before his angels. He who has an ear, let him hear what the Spirit says to the churches. Revelation chapter 3, 10 through 13. Because you have kept my word about patient endurance, I will keep you from the hour of trial that is coming on the whole world, to try those who dwell on the earth. I am coming soon. Hold fast what you have, so that no one may seize your crown. The one who conquers, I will make him a pillar in the temple of my God. Never shall he go out of it. And I will write on him the name of my God and the name of the city of my God, the New Jerusalem, which comes down from my God out of heaven, and my own new name. He who has an ear, let him hear what the Spirit says to the churches. Revelation chapter 3, 20 through 22. Behold, I stand at the door and knock. If anyone hears my voice and opens the door, I will come in to him and eat with him, and he with me. The one who conquers, I will grant him to sit with me on my throne, as I also conquered and sat down with my Father on his throne. He who has an ear, let him hear what the Spirit says to the churches. First Peter chapter 3, 10 through 12.
Whoever desires to love life and see good days, let him keep his tongue from evil and his lips from speaking deceit. Let him turn away from evil and do good. Let him seek peace and pursue it. For the eyes of the Lord are on the righteous, and his ears are open to their prayer. But the face of the Lord is against those who do evil. Philippians chapter 4, 4 through 9. Rejoice in the Lord always. Again, I will say, rejoice. Let your reasonableness be known to everyone. The Lord is at hand. Do not be anxious about anything, but in everything, by prayer and supplication, with thanksgiving, let your requests be known to God. And the peace of God, which surpasses all understanding, will guard your hearts and your minds in Christ Jesus. Finally, brothers, whatever is true, whatever is honorable, whatever is just, whatever is pure, whatever is lovely, whatever is commendable, if there is any excellence, if there is anything worthy of praise, think about these things. What you have learned and received and heard and seen in me, practice these things, and the God of peace will be with you. Psalm chapter 34, 15 through 19. The eyes of the Lord are toward the righteous, and his ears toward their cry. The face of the Lord is against those who do evil, to cut off the memory of them from the earth. When the righteous cry for help, the Lord hears and delivers them out of all their troubles. The Lord is near to the brokenhearted and saves the crushed in spirit. Many are the afflictions of the righteous, but the Lord delivers him out of them all. Jeremiah chapter 33, 2 through 3. Thus says the Lord who made the earth, the Lord who formed it to establish it. The Lord is his name. Call to me and I will answer you and will tell you great and hidden things that you have not known. Jeremiah chapter 33, verse 6. Behold, I will bring it health and cure, and I will cure them, and I will reveal to them abundance of peace and truth. Isaiah 41, 10 through 13. Fear not, for I am with you. Be not dismayed, for I am your God. I will strengthen you. I will help you. I will uphold you with my righteous right hand. Behold, all who are incensed against you shall be put to shame and confounded. Those who strive against you shall be as nothing and shall perish. You shall seek those who contend with you, but you shall not find them. Those who war against you shall be as nothing at all. For I, the Lord your God, hold your right hand. It is I who say to you, fear not. I am the one who helps you. Isaiah 40, 27 through 31. Why do you say, O Jacob, and speak, O Israel, my way is hidden from the Lord,
and my right is disregarded by my God. Have you not known? Have you not heard? The Lord is the everlasting God, the creator of the ends of the earth. He does not faint or grow weary. His understanding is unsearchable. He gives power to the faint, and to him who has no might, he increases strength. Even youths shall faint and be weary, and young men shall fall exhausted. But they who wait for the Lord shall renew their strength. They shall mount up with wings like eagles. They shall run and not be weary. They shall walk and not faint. Matthew chapter 11, 28 through 30. Come to me, all who labor and are heavily burdened, and I will give you rest. Take my yoke upon you and learn from me, for I am gentle and humble in heart, and you will find rest for your souls. For my yoke is easy and my burden is light. Psalm 91. He who dwells in the secret place of the Most High will rest in the shadow of the Almighty. I will say of Yahweh, He is my refuge and my fortress, my God in whom I trust. For He will deliver you from the snare of the fowler and from the deadly pestilence. He will cover you with His feathers. Under His wings you will take refuge. His faithfulness is your shield and rampart. You shall not be afraid of the terror by night, nor of the arrow that flies by day, nor of the pestilence that walks in darkness, nor of the destruction that wastes at noonday. 1,000 may fall at your side, and 10,000 at your right hand, but it will not come near you. You will only look with your eyes and see the recompense of the wicked. Because you have made Yahweh your refuge and the Most High your dwelling place, no evil shall happen to you. Neither shall any plague come near your dwelling. For He will put His angels in charge of you to guard you in all your ways. They will bear you up in their hands so that you won't dash your foot against a stone. You will tread on the lion and the cobra. You will trample the young lion and the serpent underfoot. Because He has set His love on me, therefore I will deliver him. I will set him on high because he has known my name. He will call on me and I will answer him. I will be with him in trouble. I will deliver him and honor him. I will satisfy him with long life and show him my salvation. Romans chapter 8, 16 through 18. The Spirit Himself testifies with our spirit that we are children of God. And if children, then heirs, heirs of God, and joint heirs with Christ, if indeed we suffer with Him, that we may also be glorified with Him. For I consider that the sufferings of this present time are not worthy to be compared with the glory which will be revealed toward us. John chapter 14, 25 through 27. These things I have spoken to you while I am still with you. But the Helper, the Holy Spirit, whom the Father will send in my name, He will teach you all things and bring to your remembrance all that I have said to you. Peace I leave with you, my peace I give to you.
Not as the world gives do I give to you. Let not your hearts be troubled, neither let them be afraid. Romans chapter 5, 1 through 5. Therefore, since we have been justified by faith, we have peace with God through our Lord Jesus Christ. Through him, we have also obtained access by faith into this grace in which we stand, and we rejoice in hope of the glory of God. Not only that, but we rejoice in our sufferings, knowing that suffering produces endurance, and endurance produces character, and character produces hope, and hope does not put us to shame, because God's love has been poured into our hearts through the Holy Spirit who has been given to us. Second Corinthians chapter 13, verse 11. Finally, brothers, rejoice, aim for restoration, comfort one another, agree with one another, live in peace, and the God of love and peace will be with you. Isaiah chapter 53, verse 5. But he was wounded for our transgressions. He was crushed for our iniquities. Upon him was the chastisement that brought us peace, and with his stripes we are healed. Psalm chapter 37, verse 37. Mark the blameless and behold the upright. For there is a future for the man of peace. Hebrews chapter 12, verse 11. For the moment, all discipline seems painful rather than pleasant. But later, it yields the peaceful fruit of righteousness to those who have been trained by it. Matthew chapter 6, 25 through 33. Therefore I tell you, do not be anxious about your life, what you will eat or what you will drink, nor about your body, what you will put on. Is not life more than food, and the body more than clothing? Look at the birds of the air. They neither sow nor reap, nor gather into barns, and yet your heavenly Father feeds them. Are you not of more value than they? And which of you, by being anxious, can add a single hour to his span of life? And why are you anxious about clothing? Consider the lilies of the field, how they grow. They neither toil nor spin. Yet I tell you, even Solomon, in all his glory, was not arrayed like one of these. But if God so clothes the grass of the field, which today is alive and tomorrow is thrown into the oven, will he not much more clothe you, O you of little faith? Therefore, do not be anxious, saying, what shall we eat, or what shall we drink, or what shall we wear? For the Gentiles seek after these things, and your heavenly Father knows that you need them all. But seek first the kingdom of God and his righteousness, and all these things will be added to you.

Psalm chapter 126, 5 through 6. Those who sow in tears shall reap with shouts of joy. He who goes out weeping, bearing the seed for sowing, shall come home with shouts of joy, bringing his sheaves with him. Psalm 16, 5 through 11. The Lord is my chosen portion and my cup. You hold my lot. The lines have fallen for me in pleasant places. Indeed, I have a beautiful inheritance. I bless the Lord who gives me counsel. In the night also my heart instructs me. I have set the Lord always before me. Because he is at my right hand, I shall not be shaken. Therefore my heart is glad, and my whole being rejoices. My flesh also dwells secure. For you will not abandon my soul to Sheol, or let your Holy One see corruption. You make known to me the path of life. In your presence there's fullness of joy. At your right hand are pleasures forevermore. John 16:33. I have said these things to you, that in me you may have peace. In the world you will have tribulation, but take heart. I have overcome the world. First Peter chapter 5, 6 through 7. Humble yourselves, therefore, under the mighty hand of God, so that at the proper time he may exalt you, casting all your anxieties on him, because he cares for you.

Lamentations 3:22-23. The steadfast love of the Lord never ceases. His mercies never come to an end. They are new every morning. Great is your faithfulness.

Psalm 32, 7 and 10. You are a hiding place for me. You preserve me from trouble. You surround me with shouts of deliverance. Many are the sorrows of the wicked, but steadfast love surrounds the one who trusts in the Lord. Jeremiah 17, 7 through 8. Blessed is the man who trusts in the Lord, whose trust is the Lord. He is like a tree planted by water that sends out its roots by the stream and does not fear when heat comes, for its leaves remain green and is not anxious in the year of drought, for it does not cease to bear fruit. Romans 8, 26 through 30. Likewise, the Spirit helps us in our weakness, for we do not know what to pray for as we ought. But the Spirit Himself intercedes for us with groanings too deep for words. And he who searches hearts knows what is the mind of the Spirit, because the Spirit intercedes for the saints according to the will of God. And we know that for those who love God, all things work together for good, for those who are called according to his purpose. For those whom he foreknew, he also predestined to be conformed to the image of his Son, in order that he might be the firstborn among many brothers. And those whom he predestined, he also called. And those whom he called, he also justified. And those whom he justified, he also glorified. Romans chapter 8, 35 through 39. Who shall separate us from the love of Christ? Shall tribulation, or distress, or persecution, or famine, or nakedness, or danger, or sword? As it is written, for your sake we are being killed all day long. We are regarded as sheep to be slaughtered. No, in all these things we are more than conquerors through him who loved us. For I am sure that neither death nor life, nor angels nor rulers, nor things present nor things to come, nor powers, nor height nor depth, nor anything else in all creation will be able to separate us from the love of God in Christ Jesus our Lord. Romans 10, 9 through 13. If you confess with your mouth that Jesus is Lord, and believe in your heart that God raised him from the dead, you will be saved. For with the heart one believes and is justified, and with the mouth one confesses and is saved. For the scripture says, everyone who believes in him will not be put to shame. For there is no distinction between Jew and Greek. For the same Lord is Lord of all, bestowing his riches on all who call on him. For everyone who calls on the name of the Lord will be saved. Psalm chapter 9, 9 through 12. The Lord is a stronghold for the oppressed, a stronghold in times of trouble. And those who know your name put their trust in you. For you, O Lord, have not forsaken those who seek you.
sing praises to the Lord, who sits enthroned in Zion. Tell among the peoples his deeds, for he who avenges blood is mindful of them. He does not forget the cry of the afflicted. Proverbs 3:1-12. My son, do not forget my teaching, but let your heart keep my commands. For length of days and years of life and peace they will add to you. Let not steadfast love and faithfulness forsake you. Bind them around your neck. Write them on the tablet of your heart. So you will find favor and good success in the sight of God and man. Trust in the Lord with all your heart, and do not lean on your own understanding. In all your ways, acknowledge him, and he will make straight your paths. Be not wise in your own eyes. Fear the Lord and turn away from evil. It will be healing to your flesh and refreshment to your bones. Honor the Lord with your wealth and with the first fruits of all your produce. Then your barns will be filled with plenty, and your vats will be bursting with wine. My son, do not despise the Lord's discipline, or be weary of his reproof. For the Lord reproves him who he loves, as a father the son in whom he delights. James 5:13-16. Is anyone among you suffering? Let him pray. Is anyone cheerful? Let him sing praise. Is anyone among you sick? Let him call for the elders of the church, and let them pray over him, anointing him with oil in the name of the Lord. And the prayer of faith will save the one who is sick, and the Lord will raise him up. And if he has committed sins, he will be forgiven. Therefore, confess your sins to one another and pray for one another that you may be healed. The prayer of a righteous person has great power as it is working. Matthew 7:7-11. Ask, and it will be given to you. Seek, and you will find. Knock, and it will be opened to you. For everyone who asks receives, and the one who seeks finds, and to the one who knocks it will be opened. Or which one of you, if his son asks him for bread, will give him a stone? Or if he asks for a fish, will give him a serpent? If you then, who are evil, know how to give good gifts to your children, how much more will your Father who is in heaven give good things to those who ask him? Psalm 103:1-12. Bless the Lord, O my soul, and all that is within me. Bless his holy name. Bless the Lord, O my soul, and forget not all his benefits, who forgives all your iniquity, who heals all your diseases, who redeems your life from the pit, who crowns you with steadfast love and mercy, who satisfies you with good so that your youth is renewed like the eagles. The Lord works righteousness and justice for all who are oppressed. He made known his ways to Moses,
his acts to the people of Israel. The Lord is merciful and gracious, slow to anger and abounding in steadfast love. He will not always chide, nor will he keep his anger forever. He does not deal with us according to our sins, nor repay us according to our iniquities. For as high as the heavens are above the earth, so great is his steadfast love toward those who fear him. As far as the east is from the west, so far does he remove our transgressions from us. As a father shows compassion to his children, so the Lord shows compassion to those who fear him. Psalm 107, 13 through 16. Then they cried to the Lord in their trouble, and he delivered them from their distress. He brought them out of darkness and the shadow of death, and burst their bonds apart. Let them thank the Lord for his steadfast love, for his wondrous works to the children of man. For he shatters the doors of bronze and cuts into the bars of iron. John 14, 1-7. Let not your hearts be troubled. Believe in God. Believe also in me. In my Father's house are many rooms. If it were not so, would I have told you that I go to prepare a place for you? And if I go and prepare a place for you, I will come again and will take you to myself, that where I am, you may also be. And you know the way to where I am going. Thomas said to him, Lord, we do not know where you're going. How can we know the way? Jesus said to him, I am the way, and the truth, and the life. No one comes to the Father except through me. If you had known me, you would have known my Father also. From now on, you do know him and have seen him. John 14, 12-21. Truly, truly I say to you, whoever believes in me will also do the works that I do. And greater works than these will he do, because I am going to the Father. Whatever you ask in my name, this I will do, that the Father may be glorified in the Son. If you ask me anything in my name, I will do it. If you love me, you will keep my commandments. And I will ask the Father, and he will give you another helper to be with you forever, even the Spirit of truth, whom the world cannot receive because it neither sees him nor knows him. You know him, for he dwells with you and will be in you. I will not leave you as orphans. I will come to you. Yet a little while and the world will see me no more, but you will see me. Because I live, you also will live. In that day you will know that I am in my Father, and you in me, and I in you. Whoever has my commandments and keeps them, he it is who loves me. And he who loves me will be loved by my Father, and I will love him and manifest myself to him. Mark 10, 27-31. Jesus looked at them and said, with man it is impossible, but not with God. For all things are possible with God. Peter began to say to him, see, we have left everything and followed you.
Jesus said, "Truly, I say to you, there is no one who has left house or brothers or sisters or mother or father or children or lands for my sake and for the gospel, who will not receive 100-fold now in this time, houses and brothers and sisters and mothers and children and lands with persecutions, and in the age to come eternal life. But many who are first will be last, and the last will be first." Matthew 24:12-13. "And because lawlessness will be increased, the love of many will grow cold. But the one who endures to the end will be saved." John 15:1-11. "I am the true vine, and my Father is the vine dresser. Every branch in me that does not bear fruit, he takes away, and every branch that does bear fruit, he prunes, that it may bear more fruit. Already you are clean because of the word that I have spoken to you. Abide in me, and I in you. As the branch cannot bear fruit by itself unless it abides in the vine, neither can you unless you abide in me. I am the vine, you are the branches. Whoever abides in me and I in him, he it is that bears much fruit. For apart from me, you can do nothing. If anyone does not abide in me, he is thrown away like a branch and withers, and the branches are gathered, thrown into the fire, and burned. If you abide in me, and my words abide in you, ask whatever you wish, and it will be done for you. By this my Father is glorified, that you bear much fruit, and so prove to be my disciples. As the Father has loved me, so have I loved you. Abide in my love. If you keep my commandments, you will abide in my love, just as I have kept my Father's commandments and abide in his love. These things I have spoken to you, that my joy may be in you, and that your joy may be full." 2 Peter 1:3-11. "His divine power has granted to us all things that pertain to life and godliness, through the knowledge of him who called us to his own glory and excellence, by which he granted to us his precious and very great promises, so that through them you may become partakers of the divine nature, having escaped from the corruption that is in the world because of sinful desire. For this very reason, make every effort to supplement your faith with virtue, and virtue with knowledge, and knowledge with self-control, and self-control with steadfastness, and steadfastness with godliness, and godliness with brotherly affection, and brotherly affection with love. For if these qualities are yours and are increasing, they keep you from being ineffective or unfruitful in the knowledge of our Lord Jesus Christ. For whoever lacks these qualities is so nearsighted that he is blind, having forgotten that he was cleansed from his former sins. Therefore, brothers, be all the more diligent to confirm your calling and election. For if you practice these qualities, you will never fall. For in this way there will be richly provided for you an entrance into the eternal kingdom of our Lord and Savior Jesus Christ." Job 36:10-11. "He opens their ears to instruction and commands that they return from iniquity. If they listen and serve him, they complete their days in prosperity
and their years in pleasantness. Psalm 46, 1 through 7. God is our refuge and strength, a very present help in trouble. Therefore, we will not fear though the earth gives way, though the mountains be moved into the heart of the sea, though its waters roar and foam, though the mountains tremble at its swelling. There is a river whose streams make glad the city of God, the holy habitation of the Most High. God is in the midst of her. She shall not be moved. God will help her when morning dawns. The nations rage, the kingdoms totter. He utters his voice, the earth melts. The Lord of hosts is with us. The God of Jacob is our fortress. Romans chapter 6, 5 through 14. For if we have been united with him in a death like his, we shall certainly be united with him in a resurrection like his. We know that our old self was crucified with him in order that the body of sin might be brought to nothing, so that we would no longer be enslaved to sin. For one who has died has been set free from sin. Now, if we have died with Christ, we believe that we will also live with him. We know that Christ, being raised from the dead, will never die again. Death no longer has dominion over him. For the death he died to sin once for all. But the life he lives to God. So you also must consider yourselves dead to sin and alive to God in Christ Jesus. Let not sin, therefore, reign in your mortal body to make you obey its passions. Do not present your members to sin as instruments for unrighteousness, but present yourselves to God as those who have been brought from death to life, and your members to God as instruments for righteousness. For sin will have no dominion over you, since you are not under law, but under grace.

Psalm 147, 1 through 6. Praise the Lord, for it is good to sing praises to our God, for it is pleasant, and a song of praise is fitting. The Lord builds up Jerusalem. He gathers the outcasts of Israel. He heals the brokenhearted and binds up their wounds. He determines the number of the stars. He gives to all of them their names. Great is our Lord, and abundant in power. His understanding is beyond measure. The Lord lifts up the humble. He casts the wicked to the ground. Revelation 21, 1 through 7. Then I saw a new heaven and a new earth, for the first heaven and the first earth had passed away, and the sea was no more. And I saw the holy city, New Jerusalem, coming down out of heaven from God, prepared as a bride adorned for her husband. And I heard a loud voice from the throne saying, "Behold, the dwelling place of God is with man. He will dwell with them, and they will be his people, and God himself will be with them as their God. He will wipe away every tear from their eyes, and death shall be no more. Neither shall there be mourning, nor crying, nor pain anymore. For the former things have passed away." And he who was seated on the throne said, "Behold, I am making all things new." Also he said, "Write this down, for these words are trustworthy and true." And he said to me, "It is done. I am the Alpha and the Omega, the beginning and the end. To the thirsty I will give from the spring of the water of life without payment. The one who conquers will have this heritage, and I will be his God, and he will be my son." Galatians 6, 8 through 10. For the one who sows to his own flesh will from the flesh reap corruption. But the one who sows to the Spirit will from the Spirit reap eternal life. And let us not grow weary of doing good, for in due season we will reap if we do not give up. So then, as we have opportunity, let us do good to everyone, and especially to those who are of the household of faith. Psalm 138. I give you thanks, O Lord, with my whole heart. Before the gods I sing your praise. I bow down toward your holy temple and give thanks to your name for your steadfast love and your faithfulness. For you have exalted above all things your name and your word. On the day I called, you answered me. My strength of soul you increased. All the kings of the earth shall give you thanks, O Lord, for they have heard the words of your mouth, and they shall sing of the ways of the Lord, for great is the glory of the Lord. For though the Lord is high, he regards the lowly, but the haughty he knows from afar. Though I walk in the midst of trouble, you preserve my life. You stretch out your hand against the wrath of my enemies, and your right hand delivers me. The Lord will fulfill his purpose for me. Your steadfast love, O Lord, endures forever. Do not forsake the work of your hands.

John chapter 6, 47 through 51. Truly, truly I say to you, whoever believes has eternal life. I am the bread of life. Your fathers ate the manna in the wilderness, and they died. This is the bread that comes down from heaven, so that one may eat of it and not die. I am the living bread that came down from heaven. If anyone eats of this bread, he will live forever. And the bread that I will give for the life of the world is my flesh. Matthew 6, 14 through 15. For if you forgive others their trespasses, your heavenly Father will also forgive you. But if you do not forgive others their trespasses, neither will your Father forgive your trespasses. Psalm 55, 22. Cast your burden on the Lord, and He will sustain you. He will never permit the righteous to be moved. Isaiah 52:12, for you shall not go out in haste, and you shall not go in flight. For the Lord will go before you, and the God of Israel will be your rear guard. Psalm 32:8, I will instruct you and teach you in the way you should go. I will counsel you with my eye upon you. Isaiah 30, 18 through 21. Therefore the Lord waits to be gracious to you, and therefore He exalts Himself to show mercy to you. For the Lord is a God of justice. Blessed are all those who wait for Him. For a people shall dwell in Zion, in Jerusalem. You shall weep no more. He will surely be gracious to you at the sound of your cry. As soon as He hears it, He answers you. And though the Lord give you the bread of adversity and the water of affliction, yet your teacher will not hide Himself anymore, but your eyes shall see your teacher, and your ears shall hear a word behind you saying, "This is the way, walk in it," when you turn to the right, or when you turn to the left. Philippians chapter 1, verse 6. And I am sure of this, that He who began a good work in you will bring it to completion at the day of Jesus Christ. Isaiah 26, verse 3. You keep him in perfect peace whose mind is stayed on you because he trusts in you. John chapter 11, 25 through 26. Jesus said to her, "I am the resurrection and the life. Whoever believes in me, though he die, yet shall he live. And everyone who lives and believes in me shall never die." Second Corinthians 4, 16 through 18. So we do not lose heart. Though our outward self is wasting away, our inner self is being renewed day by day. For this light momentary affliction is preparing for us an eternal weight of glory beyond all comparison. As we look not to the things that are seen, but to the things that are unseen. For the things that are seen are transient, but the things that are unseen are eternal.

Philippians 3:20-21. But our citizenship is in heaven, and from it we await a Savior, the Lord Jesus Christ, who will transform our lowly body to be like his glorious body by the power that enables him even to subject all things to himself. Matthew 5:2-11. And he opened his mouth and taught them, saying, Blessed are the poor in spirit, for theirs is the kingdom of heaven. Blessed are those who mourn, for they shall be comforted. Blessed are the meek, for they shall inherit the earth. Blessed are those who hunger and thirst for righteousness, for they shall be satisfied. Blessed are the merciful, for they shall receive mercy. Blessed are the pure in heart, for they shall see God. Blessed are the peacemakers, for they shall be called sons of God. Blessed are those who are persecuted for righteousness' sake, for theirs is the kingdom of heaven. Blessed are you when others revile you and persecute you and utter all kinds of evil against you falsely on my account. Rejoice and be glad, for your reward is great in heaven, for so they persecuted the prophets who were before you. First John 4:4. Little children, you are from God and have overcome them. For he who is in you is greater than he who is in the world. Matthew 10:39-42. Whoever finds his life will lose it. And whoever loses his life for my sake will find it. Whoever receives you receives me, and whoever receives me receives him who sent me. The one who receives a prophet because he is a prophet will receive a prophet's reward, and the one who receives a righteous person because he is a righteous person will receive a righteous person's reward. And whoever gives one of these little ones even a cup of cold water, because he is a disciple, truly I say to you, he will by no means lose his reward. Psalm 145:13-19. The Lord is faithful in all his words, and kind in all his works. The Lord upholds all who are falling and raises up all who are bowed down. The eyes of all look to you, and you give them their food in due season. You open your hand, you satisfy the desire of every living thing. The Lord is righteous in all his ways and kind in all his works. The Lord is near to all who call on him, to all who call on him in truth. He fulfills the desire of those who fear him. He also hears their cry and saves them. First Corinthians 10:13. No temptation has overtaken you that is not common to man. God is faithful, and he will not let you be tempted beyond your ability. But with the temptation, he will also provide the way of escape, that you may be able to endure it. Second Peter 3:8-9. But do not overlook this one fact, beloved, that with the Lord one day is as 1,000 years, and 1,000 years as one day. The Lord is not slow to fulfill his promise, as some count slowness, but is patient toward you,
not wishing that any should perish, but that all should reach repentance. Matthew 28:18-20. And Jesus came and said to them, "All authority in heaven and on earth has been given to me. Go therefore and make disciples of all nations, baptizing them in the name of the Father and of the Son and of the Holy Spirit, teaching them to observe all that I have commanded you. And behold, I am with you always, to the end of the age." Mark 16:15-18. And he said to them, "Go into all the world and proclaim the gospel to the whole creation. Whoever believes and is baptized will be saved, but whoever does not believe will be condemned. And these signs will accompany those who believe. In my name they will cast out demons, they will speak in new tongues, they will pick up serpents with their hands, and if they drink any deadly poison, it will not hurt them. They will lay their hands on the sick, and they will recover." Second Timothy 4:8. "Henceforth there is laid up for me the crown of righteousness, which the Lord, the righteous judge, will award me on that day. And not only to me, but also to all who have loved his appearing." First Corinthians 6:14. "And God raised the Lord, and will also raise us up by his power." Second Corinthians 4:14. "He who raised the Lord Jesus will raise us also with Jesus and bring us with you into his presence." James 1:12. "Blessed is the man who remains steadfast under trial, for when he has stood the test, he will receive the crown of life, which God has promised to those who love him." 1 Peter 4:1-2. "Since therefore Christ suffered in the flesh, arm yourselves with the same way of thinking. For whoever has suffered in the flesh has ceased from sin, so as to live for the rest of the time in the flesh, no longer for human passions, but for the will of God." First John 3:1-3. "See what kind of love the Father has given to us, that we should be called children of God. And so we are. The reason why the world does not know us is that it did not know him. Beloved, we are God's children now, and what we will be has not yet appeared. But we know that when he appears, we shall be like him, because we shall see him as he is. And everyone who thus hopes in him purifies himself as he is pure." 3:1-4. "If then you have been raised with Christ, seek the things that are above, where Christ is, seated at the right hand of God. Set your minds on things that are above, not on things that are on earth. For you have died, and your life is hidden with Christ in God. When Christ, who is your life, appears, then you also will appear with him in glory." 2 Peter 3:13. "But according to his promise, we are waiting for new heavens and a new earth in which righteousness dwells."
John chapter 10, 9 through 11. I am the door. If anyone enters by me, he will be saved and will go in and out and find pasture. The thief comes only to steal and kill and destroy. I came that they may have life and have it abundantly. I am the good shepherd. The good shepherd lays down his life for the sheep. Romans chapter 6, 22 through 23. But now that you have been set free from sin and have become slaves of God, the fruit you get leads to sanctification, and its end, eternal life. For the wages of sin is death, but the free gift of God is eternal life in Christ Jesus our Lord. Numbers 23:19. God is not man that he should lie, or a son of man that he should change his mind. Has he said, and will he not do it? Or has he spoken, and will he not fulfill it? Psalm 121. I lift up my eyes to the hills. From where does my help come? My help comes from the Lord, who made heaven and earth. He will not let your foot be moved. He who keeps you will not slumber. Behold, he who keeps Israel will neither slumber nor sleep. The Lord is your keeper. The Lord is your shade on your right hand. The sun shall not strike you by day, nor the moon by night. The Lord will keep you from all evil. He will keep your life. The Lord will keep your going out and your coming in from this time forth and forevermore. Psalm 1, 1 through 3. Blessed is the man who walks not in the counsel of the wicked, nor stands in the way of sinners, nor sits in the seat of scoffers. But his delight is in the law of the Lord, and on his law he meditates day and night. He is like a tree planted by streams of water, that yields its fruit in its season, and its leaf does not wither. In all that he does, he prospers. Romans chapter 1, 16 through 17. For I am not ashamed of the gospel, for it is the power of God for salvation to everyone who believes, to the Jew first and also to the Greek. For in it the righteousness of God is revealed from faith for faith. As it is written, the righteous shall live by faith. Second Corinthians chapter 1, 3 through 5. Blessed be the God and Father of our Lord Jesus Christ, the Father of mercies and God of all comfort, who comforts us in all our affliction, so that we may be able to comfort those who are in any affliction with the comfort with which we ourselves are comforted by God. For as we share abundantly in Christ's sufferings, so through Christ we share abundantly in comfort too. Second Corinthians chapter 5, verse 17. Therefore, if anyone is in Christ, he is a new creation. The old has passed away. Behold, the new has come.
John chapter 10, 27 through 30. My sheep hear my voice, and I know them, and they follow me. I give them eternal life, and they will never perish, and no one will snatch them out of my hand. My Father, who has given them to me, is greater than all, and no one is able to snatch them out of the Father's hand. I and the Father are one. Acts chapter 1, 7 through 8. It is not for you to know times or seasons that the Father has fixed by his own authority. But you will receive power when the Holy Spirit comes upon you, and you will be my witnesses in Jerusalem and in all Judea and Samaria and to the end of the earth. 2 Corinthians chapter 1, 20 through 22. For all the promises of God find their yes in him. That is why it is through him that we utter our amen to God for his glory. And it is God who establishes us with you in Christ, and has anointed us, and who has also put his seal on us, and given us his Spirit in our hearts as a guarantee. Acts chapter 2, 38 through 39. And Peter said to them, "Repent and be baptized, every one of you, in the name of Jesus Christ, for the forgiveness of your sins, and you will receive the gift of the Holy Spirit. For the promise is for you and for your children, and for all who are far off, everyone whom the Lord our God calls to himself." Deuteronomy 26, 17 through 19. You have declared today that the Lord is your God, and that you will walk in his ways, and keep his statutes and his commandments and his rules, and will obey his voice. And the Lord has declared today that you are a people for his treasured possession, as he has promised you, and that you are to keep all his commandments, and that he will set you in praise and in fame and in honor high above all nations that he has made, and that you shall be a people holy to the Lord your God, as he promised. Hebrews chapter 10, 19 through 23. Therefore, brothers, since we have confidence to enter the holy places by the blood of Jesus, by the new and living way that he opened for us through the curtain, that is, through his flesh, and since we have a great priest over the house of God, let us draw near with a true heart in full assurance of faith, with our hearts sprinkled clean from an evil conscience, and our bodies washed with pure water. Let us hold fast the confession of our hope without wavering, for he who promised is faithful. Exodus 14, 13 through 14. And Moses said to the people, "Fear not, stand firm, and see the salvation of the Lord, which he will work for you today. For the Egyptians whom you see today, you shall never see again. The Lord will fight for you, and you have only to be silent." Isaiah 43, 1 through 3. But now, thus says the Lord, he who created you, O Jacob, he who formed you, O Israel, fear not, for I have redeemed you. I have called you by name. You are mine.
When you pass through the waters, I will be with you, and through the rivers, they shall not overwhelm you. When you walk through fire, you shall not be burned, and the flame shall not consume you. For I am the Lord your God, the Holy One of Israel, your Savior. Isaiah 54:10. For the mountains may depart and the hills be removed, but my steadfast love shall not depart from you, and my covenant of peace shall not be removed, says the Lord, who has compassion on you. Isaiah 54:13-14. All your children shall be taught by the Lord, and great shall be the peace of your children. In righteousness you shall be established. You shall be far from oppression, for you shall not fear, and from terror, for it shall not come near you. And great shall be the peace of your children. In righteousness you shall be established. You shall be far from oppression, for you shall not fear, and from terror, for it shall not come near you. Isaiah 54:13-14. No weapon that is fashioned against you shall succeed, and you shall refute every tongue that rises against you in judgment. This is the heritage of the servants of the Lord, and their vindication from me, declares the Lord. Isaiah 58:6-12. Is not this the fast that I choose? To loose the bonds of wickedness, to undo the straps of the yoke, to let the oppressed go free, and to break every yoke? Is it not to share your bread with the hungry and bring the homeless poor into your house? When you see the naked, to cover him, and not to hide yourself from your own flesh? Then shall your light break forth like the dawn, and your healing shall spring up speedily. Your righteousness shall go before you. The glory of the Lord shall be your rear guard. Then you shall call, and the Lord will answer. You shall cry, and he will say, "Here I am." If you take away the yoke from your midst, the pointing of the finger and speaking wickedness, if you pour yourself out for the hungry and satisfy the desire of the afflicted, then shall your light rise in the darkness, and your gloom be as the noonday. And the Lord will guide you continually and satisfy your desire in scorched places and make your bones strong. And you shall be like a watered garden, like a spring of water whose waters do not fail. And your ancient ruins shall be rebuilt. You shall raise up the foundations of many generations. You shall be called the repairer of the breach, the restorer of streets to dwell in. James 1:2-5. Count it all joy, my brothers, when you meet trials of various kinds, for you know that the testing of your faith produces steadfastness. And let steadfastness have its full effect, that you may be perfect and complete, lacking in nothing. If any of you lacks wisdom, let him ask God, who gives generously to all without reproach, and it will be given him. James 4:7-8, and verse 10. Submit yourselves therefore to God.
Resist the devil and he will flee from you. Draw near to God and he will draw near to you. Humble yourselves before the Lord and he will exalt you. First John chapter 1, verse 9. If we confess our sins, he is faithful and just to forgive us our sins and to cleanse us from all unrighteousness. 2 Chronicles chapter 7, 14 through 16. If my people who are called by my name humble themselves and pray and seek my face and turn from their wicked ways, then I will hear from heaven and will forgive their sin and heal their land. Now my eyes will be open and my ears attentive to the prayer that is made in this place. For now I have chosen and consecrated this house, that my name may be there forever. My eyes and my heart will be there for all time. Deuteronomy chapter 31, 6 through 8. Be strong and courageous. Do not fear or be in dread of them, for it is the Lord your God who goes with you. He will not leave you or forsake you. Then Moses summoned Joshua and said to him in the sight of all Israel, be strong and courageous, for you shall go with this people into the land that the Lord has sworn to their fathers to give them, and you shall put them in possession of it. It is the Lord who goes before you. He will be with you. He will not leave you or forsake you. Do not fear or be dismayed. Jeremiah 29, 11 through 14. For I know the plans I have for you, declares the Lord. Plans for welfare and not for evil, to give you a future and a hope. Then you will call upon me and come and pray to me, and I will hear you. You will seek me and find me, when you seek me with all your heart. I will be found by you, declares the Lord. John chapter 3, 16 through 17. For God so loved the world that he gave his only Son, that whoever believes in him should not perish, but have eternal life. For God did not send his Son into the world to condemn the world, but in order that the world might be saved through him. John chapter 8, 34 through 36. Jesus answered them, truly, truly, I say to you, everyone who practices sin is a slave to sin. The slave does not remain in the house forever. The Son remains forever. So if the Son sets you free, you will be free indeed. Malachi chapter 3, 10 through 12. Bring the full tithe into the storehouse, that there may be food in my house, and thereby put me to the test, says the Lord of hosts, if I will not open the windows of heaven for you and pour down for you a blessing until there is no more need. I will rebuke the devourer for you, so that it will not destroy the fruits of your soil. And your vine in the field shall not fail to bear, says the Lord of hosts.
then all nations will call you blessed, for you will be a land of delight, says the Lord of hosts. Mark chapter 11, 22 through 26. And Jesus answered them, "Have faith in God. Truly I say to you, whoever says to this mountain, 'Be taken up and thrown into the sea,' and does not doubt in his heart, but believes that what he says will come to pass, it will be done for him. Therefore I tell you, whatever you ask in prayer, believe that you have received it, and it will be yours. And whenever you stand praying, forgive if you have anything against anyone, so that your Father also who is in heaven may forgive you your trespasses.

Joshua chapter 1, 6 through 9. Be strong and courageous, for you shall cause this people to inherit the land that I swore to their fathers to give them. Only be strong and very courageous, being careful to do according to all the law that Moses, my servant, commanded you. Do not turn from it to the right hand or to the left, that you may have good success wherever you go. This book of the law shall not depart from your mouth, but you shall meditate on it day and night, so that you may be careful to do according to all that is written in it. For then you will make your way prosperous, and then you will have good success. Have I not commanded you? Be strong and courageous. Do not be frightened, and do not be dismayed, for the Lord your God is with you wherever you go. Philippians chapter 4, 19 through 20. And my God will supply every need of yours according to his riches and glory in Christ Jesus. To our God and Father be glory forever and ever. Amen. Psalm chapter 37, 3 through 11. Trust in the Lord and do good. Dwell in the land and befriend faithfulness. Delight yourself in the Lord, and he will give you the desires of your heart. Commit your way to the Lord. Trust in him, and he will act. He will bring forth your righteousness as the light, and your justice as the noonday. Be still before the Lord, and wait patiently for him. Fret not yourself over the one who prospers in his way, over the man who carries out evil devices. Refrain from anger and forsake wrath. Fret not yourself. It tends only to evil. For the evildoers shall be cut off, but those who wait for the Lord shall inherit the land. In just a little while, the wicked will be no more. Though you look carefully at his place, he will not be there. But the meek shall inherit the land and delight themselves in abundant peace. Psalm chapter 50, 14 through 15. Offer to God a sacrifice of thanksgiving, and perform your vows to the Most High, and call upon me in the day of trouble. I will deliver you, and you shall glorify me.

Revelation chapter 2, 5 through 7. Remember therefore from where you have fallen. Repent and do the works you did at first. If not, I will come to you and remove your lampstand from its place, unless you repent. Yet this you have. You hate the works of the Nicolaitans, which I also hate. He who has an ear, let him hear what the Spirit says to the churches. To the one who conquers, I will grant to eat of the tree of life, which is in the paradise of God. Revelation chapter 2, 10 through 11. Be faithful unto death, and I will give you the crown of life. He who has an ear, let him hear what the Spirit says to the churches. The one who conquers will not be hurt by the second death. Revelation chapter 2, verse 17. He who has an ear, let him hear what the Spirit says to the churches. To the one who conquers, I will give some of the hidden manna, and I will give him a white stone with a new name written on the stone that no one knows except the one who receives it. Revelation chapter 2, 26 through 29. The one who conquers and who keeps my works until the end, to him I will give authority over the nations, and he will rule them with a rod of iron, as when earthen pots are broken in pieces, even as I myself have received authority from my Father, and I will give him the morning star. He who has an ear, let him hear what the Spirit says to the churches. Revelation chapter 3, verse 5. The one who conquers will be clothed thus in white garments, and I will never blot out his name from the book of life. I will confess his name before my Father and before his angels. He who has an ear, let him hear what the Spirit says to the churches. Revelation chapter 3, 10 through 13. Because you have kept my word about patient endurance, I will keep you from the hour of trial that is coming on the whole world, to try those who dwell on the earth. I am coming soon. Hold fast what you have, so that no one may seize your crown. The one who conquers, I will make him a pillar in the temple of my God. Never shall he go out of it. And I will write on him the name of my God and the name of the city of my God, the New Jerusalem, which comes down from my God out of heaven, and my own new name. He who has an ear, let him hear what the Spirit says to the churches. Revelation chapter 3, 20 through 22. Behold, I stand at the door and knock. If anyone hears my voice and opens the door, I will come in to him and eat with him, and he with me. The one who conquers, I will grant him to sit with me on my throne, as I also conquered and sat down with my Father on his throne. He who has an ear, let him hear what the Spirit says to the churches. First Peter chapter 3, 10 through 12.
Whoever desires to love life and see good days, let him keep his tongue from evil and his lips from speaking deceit. Let him turn away from evil and do good. Let him seek peace and pursue it. For the eyes of the Lord are on the righteous, and his ears are open to their prayer. But the face of the Lord is against those who do evil. Philippians chapter 4, 4 through 9. Rejoice in the Lord always. Again, I will say, rejoice. Let your reasonableness be known to everyone. The Lord is at hand. Do not be anxious about anything, but in everything, by prayer and supplication, with thanksgiving, let your requests be known to God. And the peace of God, which surpasses all understanding, will guard your hearts and your minds in Christ Jesus. Finally, brothers, whatever is true, whatever is honorable, whatever is just, whatever is pure, whatever is lovely, whatever is commendable, if there is any excellence, if there is anything worthy of praise, think about these things. What you have learned and received and heard and seen in me, practice these things, and the God of peace will be with you. Psalm chapter 34, 15 through 19. The eyes of the Lord are toward the righteous, and his ears toward their cry. The face of the Lord is against those who do evil, to cut off the memory of them from the earth. When the righteous cry for help, the Lord hears and delivers them out of all their troubles. The Lord is near to the brokenhearted and saves the crushed in spirit. Many are the afflictions of the righteous, but the Lord delivers him out of them all. Jeremiah chapter 33, 2 through 3. Thus says the Lord who made the earth, the Lord who formed it to establish it. The Lord is his name. Call to me and I will answer you and will tell you great and hidden things that you have not known. Jeremiah chapter 33, verse 6. Behold, I will bring it health and cure, and I will cure them, and I will reveal to them abundance of peace and truth. Isaiah 41, 10 through 13. Fear not, for I am with you. Be not dismayed, for I am your God. I will strengthen you. I will help you. I will uphold you with my righteous right hand. Behold, all who are incensed against you shall be put to shame and confounded. Those who strive against you shall be as nothing and shall perish. You shall seek those who contend with you, but you shall not find them. Those who war against you shall be as nothing at all. For I, the Lord your God, hold your right hand. It is I who say to you, fear not. I am the one who helps you. Isaiah 40, 27 through 31. Why do you say, O Jacob, and speak, O Israel, my way is hidden from the Lord,
and my right is disregarded by my God. Have you not known? Have you not heard? The Lord is the everlasting God, the creator of the ends of the earth. He does not faint or grow weary. His understanding is unsearchable. He gives power to the faint, and to him who has no might, he increases strength. Even youths shall faint and be weary, and young men shall fall exhausted. But they who wait for the Lord shall renew their strength. They shall mount up with wings like eagles. They shall run and not be weary. They shall walk and not faint. Matthew chapter 11, 28 through 30. Come to me, all who labor and are heavily burdened, and I will give you rest. Take my yoke upon you and learn from me, for I am gentle and humble in heart, and you will find rest for your souls. For my yoke is easy and my burden is light. Psalm 91. He who dwells in the secret place of the Most High will rest in the shadow of the Almighty. I will say of Yahweh, He is my refuge and my fortress, my God in whom I trust. For He will deliver you from the snare of the fowler and from the deadly pestilence. He will cover you with His feathers. Under His wings you will take refuge. His faithfulness is your shield and rampart. You shall not be afraid of the terror by night, nor of the arrow that flies by day, nor of the pestilence that walks in darkness, nor of the destruction that wastes at noonday. 1,000 may fall at your side, and 10,000 at your right hand, but it will not come near you. You will only look with your eyes and see the recompense of the wicked. Because you have made Yahweh your refuge and the Most High your dwelling place, no evil shall happen to you, neither shall any plague come near your dwelling. For He will put His angels in charge of you to guard you in all your ways. They will bear you up in their hands so that you won't dash your foot against a stone. You will tread on the lion and the cobra. You will trample the young lion and the serpent underfoot. Because He has set His love on me, therefore I will deliver him. I will set him on high because he has known my name. He will call on me and I will answer him. I will be with him in trouble. I will deliver him and honor him. I will satisfy him with long life and show him my salvation. Romans chapter 8, 16 through 18. The Spirit Himself testifies with our spirit that we are children of God. And if children, then heirs, heirs of God, and joint heirs with Christ, if indeed we suffer with Him, that we may also be glorified with Him. For I consider that the sufferings of this present time are not worthy to be compared with the glory which will be revealed toward us. John chapter 14, 25 through 27. These things I have spoken to you while I am still with you. But the Helper, the Holy Spirit, whom the Father will send in my name, He will teach you all things and bring to your remembrance all that I have said to you. Peace I leave with you, my peace I give to you.
Not as the world gives do I give to you. Let not your hearts be troubled, neither let them be afraid. Romans chapter 5:1-5. Therefore, since we have been justified by faith, we have peace with God through our Lord Jesus Christ. Through him, we have also obtained access by faith into this grace in which we stand, and we rejoice in hope of the glory of God. Not only that, but we rejoice in our sufferings, knowing that suffering produces endurance, and endurance produces character, and character produces hope, and hope does not put us to shame. Because God's love has been poured into our hearts through the Holy Spirit who has been given to us. Second Corinthians chapter 13, verse 11. Finally, brothers, rejoice. Aim for restoration. Comfort one another. Agree with one another. Live in peace, and the God of love and peace will be with you. Isaiah chapter 53, verse 5. But he was wounded for our transgressions, he was crushed for our iniquities. Upon him was the chastisement that brought us peace, and with his stripes we are healed. Psalm chapter 37, verse 37. Mark the blameless and behold the upright, for there is a future for the man of peace. Hebrews chapter 12, verse 11. For the moment, all discipline seems painful rather than pleasant, but later it yields the peaceful fruit of righteousness to those who have been trained by it. Matthew chapter 6:25-33. Therefore I tell you, do not be anxious about your life, what you will eat or what you will drink, nor about your body, what you will put on. Is not life more than food, and the body more than clothing? Look at the birds of the air. They neither sow nor reap, nor gather into barns, and yet your heavenly Father feeds them. Are you not of more value than they? And which of you, by being anxious, can add a single hour to his span of life? And why are you anxious about clothing? Consider the lilies of the field, how they grow. They neither toil nor spin. Yet I tell you, even Solomon in all his glory was not arrayed like one of these. But if God so clothes the grass of the field, which today is alive and tomorrow is thrown into the oven, will he not much more clothe you? O you of little faith. Therefore, do not be anxious, saying, what shall we eat, or what shall we drink, or what shall we wear? For the Gentiles seek after these things, and your heavenly Father knows that you need them all. But seek first the kingdom of God and his righteousness, and all these things will be added to you.

Psalm chapter 126, 5 through 6. Those who sow in tears shall reap with shouts of joy. He who goes out weeping bear reap with shouts of joy. He who goes out weeping bearing the seed for sowing shall come.

The night also my heart instructs me. I have set the Lord always before me. Because he is at my right hand, I shall not be shaken. Therefore my heart is glad, and my whole being rejoices. My flesh also dwells secure. For you will not abandon my soul to Sheol, or let your Holy One see corruption. You make known to me the path of life. In your presence there's fullness of joy. At your right hand are pleasures forevermore. John 16:33. I have said these things to you, that in me you may have peace. In the world you will have tribulation, but take heart. I have overcome the world. First Peter 5:6-7. Humble yourselves, therefore, under the mighty hand of God, so that at the proper time he may exalt you, casting all your anxieties on him, because he cares for you.

Lamentations 3:22-23. The steadfast love of the Lord never ceases. His mercies never come to an end. They are new every morning. Great is your faithfulness.

Psalm 32, 7 and 10. You are a hiding place for me. You preserve me from trouble. You surround me with shouts of deliverance. Many are the sorrows of the wicked, but steadfast love surrounds the one who trusts in the Lord. Jeremiah 17, 7 through 8. Blessed is the man who trusts in the Lord, whose trust is the Lord. He is like a tree planted by water that sends out its roots by the stream and does not fear when heat comes, for its leaves remain green and is not anxious in the year of drought, for it does not cease to bear fruit. Romans 8, 26 through 30. Likewise, the Spirit helps us in our weakness, for we do not know what to pray for as we ought, but the Spirit Himself intercedes for us with groanings too deep for words. And he who searches hearts knows what is the mind of the Spirit, because the Spirit intercedes for the saints according to the will of God. And we know that for those who love God, all things work together for good, for those who are called according to his purpose. For those whom he foreknew, he also predestined to be conformed to the image of his Son, in order that he might be the firstborn among many brothers. And those whom he predestined, he also called. And those whom he called, he also justified. And those whom he justified, he also glorified. Romans chapter 8, 35 through 39. Who shall separate us from the love of Christ? Shall tribulation, or distress, or persecution, or famine, or nakedness, or danger, or sword? As it is written, for your sake we are being killed all day long. We are regarded as sheep to be slaughtered. No, in all these things we are more than conquerors through him who loved us. For I am sure that neither death nor life, nor angels nor rulers, nor things present nor things to come, nor powers, nor height nor depth, nor anything else in all creation will be able to separate us from the love of God in Christ Jesus our Lord. Romans 10, 9 through 13. If you confess with your mouth that Jesus is Lord, and believe in your heart that God raised him from the dead, you will be saved. For with the heart one believes and is justified, and with the mouth one confesses and is saved. For the scripture says, everyone who believes in him will not be put to shame. For there is no distinction between Jew and Greek, for the same Lord is Lord of all, bestowing his riches on all who call on him. For everyone who calls on the name of the Lord will be saved. Psalm chapter 9, 9 through 12. The Lord is a stronghold for the oppressed, a stronghold in times of trouble. And those who know your name put their trust in you. For you, O Lord, have not forsaken those who seek you.
sing praises to the Lord, who sits enthroned in Zion. Tell among the peoples his deeds, for he who avenges blood is mindful of them. He does not forget the cry of the afflicted. Proverbs 3:1-12. My son, do not forget my teaching, but let your heart keep my commands. For length of days and years of life and peace they will add to you. Let not steadfast love and faithfulness forsake you. Bind them around your neck. Write them on the tablet of your heart. So you will find favor and good success in the sight of God and man. Trust in the Lord with all your heart, and do not lean on your own understanding. In all your ways, acknowledge him, and he will make straight your paths. Be not wise in your own eyes. Fear the Lord and turn away from evil. It will be healing to your flesh and refreshment to your bones. Honor the Lord with your wealth and with the first fruits of all your produce. Then your barns will be filled with plenty, and your vats will be bursting with wine. My son, do not despise the Lord's discipline, or be weary of his reproof. For the Lord reproves him who he loves, as a father the son in whom he delights. James 5:13-16. Is anyone among you suffering? Let him pray. Is anyone cheerful? Let him sing praise. Is anyone among you sick? Let him call for the elders of the church and let them pray over him, anointing him with oil in the name of the Lord. And the prayer of faith will save the one who is sick, and the Lord will raise him up. And if he has committed sins, he will be forgiven. Therefore, confess your sins to one another and pray for one another that you may be healed. The prayer of a righteous person has great power as it is working. Matthew 7:7-11. Ask, and it will be given to you. Seek, and you will find. Knock, and it will be opened to you. For everyone who asks receives, and the one who seeks finds, and to the one who knocks it will be opened. Or which one of you, if his son asks him for bread, will give him a stone? Or if he asks for a fish, will give him a serpent? If you then, who are evil, know how to give good gifts to your children, how much more will your Father who is in heaven give good things to those who ask him? Psalm 103:1-12. Bless the Lord, O my soul, and all that is within me. Bless his holy name. Bless the Lord, O my soul, and forget not all his benefits, who forgives all your iniquity, who heals all your diseases, who redeems your life from the pit, who crowns you with steadfast love and mercy, who satisfies you with good so that your youth is renewed like the eagles. The Lord works righteousness and justice for all who are oppressed. He made known his ways to Moses,
his acts to the people of Israel. The Lord is merciful and gracious, slow to anger and abounding in steadfast love. He will not always chide, nor will he keep his anger forever. He does not deal with us according to our sins, nor repay us according to our iniquities. For as high as the heavens are above the earth, so great is his steadfast love toward those who fear him. As far as the east is from the west, so far does he remove our transgressions from us. As a father shows compassion to his children, so the Lord shows compassion to those who fear him. Psalm 107, 13 through 16. Then they cried to the Lord in their trouble, and he delivered them from their distress. He brought them out of darkness and the shadow of death, and burst their bonds apart. Let them thank the Lord for his steadfast love, for his wondrous works to the children of man. For he shatters the doors of bronze and cuts into the bars of iron. John 14:1 through 7. Let not your hearts be troubled. Believe in God. Believe also in me. In my Father's house are many rooms. If it were not so, would I have told you that I go to prepare a place for you? And if I go and prepare a place for you, I will come again and will take you to myself, that where I am, you may also be. And you know the way to where I am going. Thomas said to him, Lord, we do not know where you are going. How can we know the way? Jesus said to him, I am the way, and the truth, and the life. No one comes to the Father except through me. If you had known me, you would have known my Father also. From now on, you do know him and have seen him. John 14:12 through 21. Truly, truly I say to you, whoever believes in me will also do the works that I do, and greater works than these will he do, because I am going to the Father. Whatever you ask in my name, this I will do, that the Father may be glorified in the Son. If you ask me anything in my name, I will do it. If you love me, you will keep my commandments. And I will ask the Father, and he will give you another helper to be with you forever, even the Spirit of truth, whom the world cannot receive because it neither sees him nor knows him. You know him, for he dwells with you and will be in you. I will not leave you as orphans. I will come to you. Yet a little while and the world will see me no more, but you will see me. Because I live, you also will live. In that day you will know that I am in my Father, and you in me, and I in you. Whoever has my commandments and keeps them, he it is who loves me. And he who loves me will be loved by my Father, and I will love him and manifest myself to him. Mark 10:27 through 31. Jesus looked at them and said, with man it is impossible, but not with God. For all things are possible with God. Peter began to say to him, see, we have left everything and followed you.
Jesus said, "Truly, I say to you, there is no one who has left house or brothers or sisters or mother or father or children or lands for my sake and for the gospel, who will not receive 100-fold now in this time, houses and brothers and sisters and mothers and children and lands, with persecutions, and in the age to come eternal life. But many who are first will be last, and the last will be first." Matthew 24:12-13. "And because lawlessness will be increased, the love of many will grow cold. But the one who endures to the end will be saved." John 15:1-11. "I am the true vine, and my Father is the vine dresser. Every branch in me that does not bear fruit, he takes away. And every branch that does bear fruit, he prunes, that it may bear more fruit. Already you are clean because of the word that I have spoken to you. Abide in me, and I in you. As the branch cannot bear fruit by itself, unless it abides in the vine, neither can you, unless you abide in me. I am the vine, you are the branches. Whoever abides in me and I in him, he it is that bears much fruit. For apart from me, you can do nothing. If anyone does not abide in me, he is thrown away like a branch and withers. And the branches are gathered, thrown into the fire and burned. If you abide in me and my words abide in you, ask whatever you wish, and it will be done for you. By this my Father is glorified, that you bear much fruit, and so prove to be my disciples. As the Father has loved me, so have I loved you. Abide in my love. If you keep my commandments, you will abide in my love, just as I have kept my Father's commandments and abide in his love. These things I have spoken to you, that my joy may be in you, and that your joy may be full." 2 Peter 1:3-11. "His divine power has granted to us all things that pertain to life and godliness, through the knowledge of him who called us to his own glory and excellence, by which he granted to us his precious and very great promises, so that through them you may become partakers of the divine nature, having escaped from the corruption that is in the world because of sinful desire. For this very reason, make every effort to supplement your faith with virtue, and virtue with knowledge, and knowledge with self-control, and self-control with steadfastness, and steadfastness with godliness, and godliness with brotherly affection, and brotherly affection with love. For if these qualities are yours and are increasing, they keep you from being ineffective or unfruitful in the knowledge of our Lord Jesus Christ. For whoever lacks these qualities is so nearsighted that he is blind, having forgotten that he was cleansed from his former sins. Therefore, brothers, be all the more diligent to confirm your calling and election. For if you practice these qualities, you will never fall. For in this way there will be richly provided for you an entrance into the eternal kingdom of our Lord and Savior Jesus Christ." Job 36:10-11. "He opens their ears to instruction and commands that they return from iniquity. If they listen and serve him, they complete their days in prosperity
and their years in pleasantness. Psalm 46, 1 through 7. God is our refuge and strength, a very present help in trouble. Therefore, we will not fear though the earth gives way, though the mountains be moved into the heart of the sea, though its waters roar and foam, though the mountains tremble at its swelling. There is a river whose streams make glad the city of God, the holy habitation of the Most High. God is in the midst of her. She shall not be moved. God will help her when morning dawns. The nations rage, the kingdoms totter. He utters his voice, the earth melts. The Lord of hosts is with us. The God of Jacob is our fortress. Romans chapter 6, 5 through 14. For if we have been united with him in a death like his, we shall certainly be united with him in a resurrection like his. We know that our old self was crucified with him in order that the body of sin might be brought to nothing, so that we would no longer be enslaved to sin. For one who has died has been set free from sin. Now, if we have died with Christ, we believe that we will also live with him. We know that Christ, being raised from the dead, will never die again. Death no longer has dominion over him. For the death he died to sin once for all. But the life he lives to God. So you also must consider yourselves dead to sin and alive to God in Christ Jesus. Let not sin, therefore, reign in your mortal body to make you obey its passions. Do not present your members to sin as instruments for unrighteousness, but present yourselves to God as those who have been brought from death to life, and your members to God as instruments for righteousness. For sin will have no dominion over you, since you are not under law, but under grace.

Psalm 147, 1 through 6. Praise the Lord, for it is good to sing praises to our God, for it is pleasant, and a song of praise is fitting. The Lord builds up Jerusalem. He gathers the outcasts of Israel. He heals the brokenhearted and binds up their wounds. He determines the number of the stars. He gives to all of them their names. Great is our Lord, and abundant in power. His understanding is beyond measure. The Lord lifts up the humble. He casts the wicked to the ground. Revelation 21, 1 through 7. Then I saw a new heaven and a new earth, for the first heaven and the first earth had passed away, and the sea was no more. And I saw the holy city, New Jerusalem, coming down out of heaven from God, prepared as a bride adorned for her husband. And I heard a loud voice from the throne saying, "Behold, the dwelling place of God is with man. He will dwell with them, and they will be his people, and God himself will be with them as their God. He will wipe away every tear from their eyes, and death shall be no more. Neither shall there be mourning, nor crying, nor pain any more. For the former things have passed away." And he who was seated on the throne said, "Behold, I am making all things new." Also he said, "Write this down, for these words are trustworthy and true." And he said to me, "It is done. I am the Alpha and the Omega, the beginning and the end. To the thirsty I will give from the spring of the water of life without payment. The one who conquers will have this heritage, and I will be his God, and he will be my son." Galatians 6, 8 through 10. For the one who sows to his own flesh will from the flesh reap corruption. But the one who sows to the Spirit will from the Spirit reap eternal life. And let us not grow weary of doing good, for in due season we will reap if we do not give up. So then, as we have opportunity, let us do good to everyone, and especially to those who are of the household of faith. Psalm 138. I give you thanks, O Lord, with my whole heart. Before the gods I sing your praise. I bow down toward your holy temple and give thanks to your name for your steadfast love and your faithfulness. For you have exalted above all things your name and your word. On the day I called, you answered me. My strength of soul you increased. All the kings of the earth shall give you thanks, O Lord, for they have heard the words of your mouth, and they shall sing of the ways of the Lord, for great is the glory of the Lord. For though the Lord is high, he regards the lowly, but the haughty he knows from afar. Though I walk in the midst of trouble, you preserve my life. You stretch out your hand against the wrath of my enemies, and your right hand delivers me. The Lord will fulfill his purpose for me. Your steadfast love, O Lord, endures forever. Do not forsake the work of your hands.
1 John 2:24 through 25. Let what you heard from the beginning abide in you. If what you heard from the beginning abides in you, then you too will abide in the Son and in the Father. And this is the promise that he made to us: eternal life. John chapter 6, 47 through 51. Truly, truly I say to you, whoever believes has eternal life. I am the bread of life. Your fathers ate the manna in the wilderness, and they died. This is the bread that comes down from heaven, so that one may eat of it and not die. I am the living bread that came down from heaven. If anyone eats of this bread, he will live forever. And the bread that I will give for the life of the world is my flesh. Matthew 6, 14 through 15. For if you forgive others their trespasses, your heavenly Father will also forgive you. But if you do not forgive others their trespasses, neither will your Father forgive your trespasses. Psalm 55, 22. Cast your burden on the Lord, and he will sustain you. He will never permit the righteous to be moved. Isaiah 52, 12. For you shall not go out in haste, and you shall not go in flight. For the Lord will go before you, and the God of Israel will be your rear guard. Psalm 32, 8. I will instruct you and teach you in the way you should go. I will counsel you with my eye upon you. Isaiah 30, 18 through 21. Therefore the Lord waits to be gracious to you, and therefore he exalts himself to show mercy to you. For the Lord is a God of justice. Blessed are all those who wait for him. For a people shall dwell in Zion, in Jerusalem. You shall weep no more. He will surely be gracious to you at the sound of your cry. As soon as he hears it, he answers you. And though the Lord give you the bread of adversity and the water of affliction, yet your teacher will not hide himself anymore, but your eyes shall see your teacher, and your ears shall hear a word behind you saying, "This is the way, walk in it," when you turn to the right or when you turn to the left. Philippians chapter 1, verse 6. And I am sure of this, that he who began a good work in you will bring it to completion at the day of Jesus Christ. Isaiah 26, verse 3. You keep him in perfect peace whose mind is stayed on you, because he trusts in you. John chapter 11, 25 through 26. Jesus said to her, "I am the resurrection and the life. Whoever believes in me, though he die, yet shall he live. And everyone who lives and believes in me shall never die." Second Corinthians 4, 16 through 18. So we do not lose heart. Though our outward self is wasting away,
Our inner self is being renewed day by day. For this light momentary affliction is preparing for us an eternal weight of glory beyond all comparison. As we look not to the things that are seen, but to the things that are unseen. For the things that are seen are transient, but the things that are unseen are eternal. Philippians 3:20-21. But our citizenship is in heaven, and from it we await a Savior, the Lord Jesus Christ, who will transform our lowly body to be like his glorious body, by the power that enables him even to subject all things to himself. Matthew 5:2-11. And he opened his mouth and taught them, saying, Blessed are the poor in spirit, for theirs is the kingdom of heaven. Blessed are those who mourn, for they shall be comforted. Blessed are the meek, for they shall inherit the earth. Blessed are those who hunger and thirst for righteousness, for they shall be satisfied. Blessed are the merciful, for they shall receive mercy. Blessed are the pure in heart, for they shall see God. Blessed are the peacemakers, for they shall be called sons of God. Blessed are those who are persecuted for righteousness' sake, for theirs is the kingdom of heaven. Blessed are you when others revile you and persecute you and utter all kinds of evil against you falsely on my account. Rejoice and be glad, for your reward is great in heaven, for so they persecuted the prophets who were before you. First John 4:4. Little children, you are from God and have overcome them, for he who is in you is greater than he who is in the world. Matthew 10:39-42. Whoever finds his life will lose it, and whoever loses his life for my sake will find it. Whoever receives you receives me, and whoever receives me receives him who sent me. The one who receives a prophet because he is a prophet will receive a prophet's reward, and the one who receives a righteous person because he is a righteous person will receive a righteous person's reward. And whoever gives one of these little ones even a cup of cold water because he is a disciple, truly I say to you, he will by no means lose his reward. Psalm 145:13-19. The Lord is faithful in all his words and kind in all his works. The Lord upholds all who are falling and raises up all who are bowed down. The eyes of all look to you, and you give them their food in due season. You open your hand, you satisfy the desire of every living thing. The Lord is righteous in all his ways and kind in all his works. The Lord is near to all who call on him, to all who call on him in truth. He fulfills the desire of those who fear him. He also hears their cry and saves them. First Corinthians 10:13. No temptation has overtaken you that is not common to man. God is faithful,
and he will not let you be tempted beyond your ability. But with the temptation, he will also provide the way of escape, that you may be able to endure it. Second Peter 3:8-9. But do not overlook this one fact, beloved, that with the Lord one day is as 1,000 years, and 1,000 years as one day. The Lord is not slow to fulfill his promise, as some count slowness, but is patient toward you, not wishing that any should perish, but that all should reach repentance. Matthew 28:18-20. And Jesus came and said to them, "All authority in heaven and on earth has been given to me. Go therefore and make disciples of all nations, baptizing them in the name of the Father and of the Son and of the Holy Spirit, teaching them to observe all that I have commanded you. And behold, I am with you always, to the end of the age." Mark 16:15-18. And he said to them, "Go into all the world and proclaim the gospel to the whole creation. Whoever believes and is baptized will be saved, but whoever does not believe will be condemned. And these signs will accompany those who believe. In my name they will cast out demons, they will speak in new tongues, they will pick up serpents with their hands, and if they drink any deadly poison, it will not hurt them. They will lay their hands on the sick, and they will recover." Second Timothy chapter 4, verse 8. "Henceforth there is laid up for me the crown of righteousness, which the Lord, the righteous judge, will award me on that day. And not only to me, but also to all who have loved his appearing." First Corinthians 6:14. "And God raised the Lord and will also raise us up by his power." Second Corinthians 4:14. "He who raised the Lord Jesus will raise us also with Jesus and bring us with you into his presence." James chapter 1, verse 12. "Blessed is the man who remains steadfast under trial, for when he has stood the test, he will receive the crown of life, which God has promised to those who love him." 1 Peter 4:1-2. "Since therefore Christ suffered in the flesh, arm yourselves with the same way of thinking. For whoever has suffered in the flesh has ceased from sin, so as to live for the rest of the time in the flesh, no longer for human passions, but for the will of God." First John 3:1-3. "See what kind of love the Father has given to us, that we should be called children of God, and so we are. The reason why the world does not know us is that it did not know him. Beloved, we are God's children now, and what we will be has not yet appeared. But we know that when he appears, we shall be like him, because we shall see him as he is. And everyone who thus hopes in him purifies himself as he is pure." Colossians chapter 3:1-4. "If then you have been raised with Christ, seek the things that are above, where Christ is,
seated at the right hand of God. Set your minds on things that are above, not on things that are on earth. For you have died, and your life is hidden with Christ in God. When Christ, who is your life, appears, then you also will appear with him in glory. 2 Peter 3:13. But according to his promise, we are waiting for new heavens and a new earth in which righteousness dwells. John chapter 10, 9 through 11. I am the door. If anyone enters by me, he will be saved and will go in and out and find pasture. The thief comes only to steal and kill and destroy. I came that they may have life and have it abundantly. I am the good shepherd. The good shepherd lays down his life for the sheep. Romans chapter 6, 22 through 23. But now that you have been set free from sin and have become slaves of God, the fruit you get leads to sanctification, and its end, eternal life. For the wages of sin is death, but the free gift of God is eternal life in Christ Jesus our Lord. Numbers 23:19. God is not man that he should lie, or a son of man that he should change his mind. Has he said, and will he not do it? Or has he spoken, and will he not fulfill it? Psalm 121. I lift up my eyes to the hills. From where does my help come? My help comes from the Lord, who made heaven and earth. He will not let your foot be moved. He who keeps you will not slumber. Behold, he who keeps Israel will neither slumber nor sleep. The Lord is your keeper. The Lord is your shade on your right hand. The sun shall not strike you by day, nor the moon by night. The Lord will keep you from all evil. He will keep your life. The Lord will keep your going out and your coming in from this time forth and forevermore. Psalm 1, 1 through 3. Blessed is the man who walks not in the counsel of the wicked, nor stands in the way of sinners, nor sits in the seat of scoffers. But his delight is in the law of the Lord, and on his law he meditates day and night. He is like a tree planted by streams of water that yields its fruit in its season, and its leaf does not wither. In all that he does, he prospers.

Romans chapter 1, 16 through 17. For I am not ashamed of the gospel, for it is the power of God for salvation to everyone who believes, to the Jew first and also to the Greek. For in it the righteousness of God is revealed from faith for faith. As it is written, the righteous shall live by faith. Second Corinthians chapter 1, 3 through 5. Blessed be the God and Father of our Lord Jesus Christ, the Father of mercies and God of all comfort, who comforts us in all our affliction, so that we may be able to comfort those who are in any affliction with the comfort with which we ourselves are comforted by God. For as we share abundantly in Christ's sufferings, so through Christ we share abundantly in comfort too. Second Corinthians chapter 5, verse 17. Therefore, if anyone is in Christ, he is a new creation. The old has passed away. Behold, the new has come. John chapter 10, 27 through 30. My sheep hear my voice, and I know them, and they follow me. I give them eternal life, and they will never perish, and no one will snatch them out of my hand. My Father, who has given them to me, is greater than all, and no one is able to snatch them out of the Father's hand. I and the Father are one. Acts chapter 1, 7 through 8. It is not for you to know times or seasons that the Father has fixed by his own authority. But you will receive power when the Holy Spirit comes upon you. And you will be my witnesses in Jerusalem and in all Judea and Samaria and to the end of the earth. 2 Corinthians chapter 1, 20 through 22. For all the promises of God find their yes in him. That is why it is through him that we utter our amen to God for his glory. And it is God who establishes us with you in Christ, and has anointed us, and who has also put his seal on us, and given us his Spirit in our hearts as a guarantee. Acts chapter 2, 38 through 39. And Peter said to them, repent and be baptized, every one of you, in the name of Jesus Christ, for the forgiveness of your sins. And you will receive the gift of the Holy Spirit. For the promise is for you and for your children, and for all who are far off, everyone whom the Lord our God calls to himself. Deuteronomy 26, 17 through 19. You have declared today that the Lord is your God, and that you will walk in his ways, and keep his statutes and his commandments and his rules, and will obey his voice. And the Lord has declared today that you are a people for his treasured possession, as he has promised you, and that you are to keep all his commandments, and that he will set you in praise and in fame and in honor high above all nations that he has made, and that you shall be a people holy to the Lord your God, as he promised. Hebrews chapter 10, 19 through 23. Therefore, brothers,
Since we have confidence to enter the holy places by the blood of Jesus, by the new and living way that he opened for us through the curtain, that is through his flesh, and since we have a great priest over the house of God, let us draw near with a true heart in full assurance of faith, with our hearts sprinkled clean from an evil conscience and our bodies washed with pure water. Let us hold fast the confession of our hope without wavering, for he who promised

Christ is faithful. Exodus 14, 13 through 14. And Moses said to the people, "Fear not, stand firm, and see the salvation of the Lord, which he will work for you today. For the Egyptians whom you see today, you shall never see again. The Lord will fight for you, and you have only to be silent." Isaiah 43, 1 through 3. "But now, thus says the Lord, he who created you, O Jacob, he who formed you, O Israel, fear not, for I have redeemed you. I have called you by name. You are mine. When you pass through the waters, I will be with you, and through the rivers, they shall not overwhelm you. When you walk through fire, you shall not be burned, and the flame shall not consume you. For I am the Lord your God, the Holy One of Israel, your Savior." Isaiah 54:10. "For the mountains may depart and the hills be removed, but my steadfast love shall not depart from you, and my covenant of peace shall not be removed, says the Lord, who has compassion on you." Isaiah 54:13 and 14. "All your children shall be taught by the Lord, and great shall be the peace of your children. In righteousness you shall be established. You shall be far from oppression, for you shall not fear, and from terror, for it shall not come near you. And great shall be the peace of your children. In righteousness you shall be established. You shall be far from oppression, for you shall not fear, and from terror, for it shall not come near you." Isaiah 54:13 through 14. "No weapon that is fashioned against you shall succeed, and you shall refute every tongue that rises against you in judgment. This is the heritage of the servants of the Lord, and their vindication from me, declares the Lord." Isaiah 58:6-12. "Is not this the fast that I choose? To loose the bonds of wickedness, to undo the straps of the yoke, to let the oppressed go free, and to break every yoke? Is it not to share your bread with the hungry and bring the homeless poor into your house? When you see the naked, to cover him, and not to hide yourself from your own flesh? Then shall your light break forth like the dawn, and your healing shall spring up speedily. Your righteousness shall go before you. The glory of the Lord shall be your rear guard. Then you shall call, and the Lord will answer. You shall cry, and he will say, 'Here I am.' If you take away the yoke from your midst, the pointing of the finger and speaking wickedness, if you pour yourself out for the hungry and satisfy the desire of the afflicted, then shall your light rise in the darkness and your gloom be as the noonday. And the Lord will guide you continually and satisfy your desire in scorched places and make your bones strong. And you shall be like a watered garden, like a spring of water, whose waters do not fail. And your ancient ruins shall be rebuilt. You shall raise up the foundation

that you may be perfect and complete, lacking in nothing. If any of you lacks wisdom, let him ask God, who gives generously to all without reproach, and it will be given him. James chapter 4, 7 through 8 and verse 10. Submit yourselves therefore to God. Resist the devil and he will flee from you. Draw near to God and he will draw near to you. Humble yourselves before the Lord and he will exalt you. First John chapter 1, verse 9. If we confess our sins, he is faithful and just to forgive us our sins and to cleanse us from all unrighteousness. 2 Chronicles chapter 7, 14 through 16. If my people who are called by my name humble themselves and pray and seek my face and turn from their wicked ways, then I will hear from heaven and will forgive their sin and heal their land. Now my eyes will be open and my ears attentive to the prayer that is made in this place. For now I have chosen and consecrated this house, that my name may be there forever. My eyes and my heart will be there for all time. Deuteronomy chapter 31, 6 through 8. Be strong and courageous. Do not fear or be in dread of them, for it is the Lord your God who goes with you. He will not leave you or forsake you. Then Moses summoned Joshua and said to him in the sight of all Israel, be strong and courageous. For you shall go with this people into the land that the Lord has sworn to their fathers to give them, and you shall put them in possession of it. It is the Lord who goes before you. He will be with you. He will not leave you or forsake you. Do not fear or be dismayed. Jeremiah 29, 11 through 14. For I know the plans I have for you, declares the Lord. Plans for welfare and not for evil, to give you a future and a hope. Then you will call upon me and come and pray to me, and I will hear you. You will seek me and find me, when you seek me with all your heart. I will be found by you, declares the Lord. John chapter 3, 16 through 17. For God so loved the world that he gave his only Son, that whoever believes in him should not perish, but have eternal life. For God did not send his Son into the world to condemn the world, but in order that the world might be saved through him. John chapter 8, 34 through 36. Jesus answered them, truly, truly, I say to you, everyone who practices sin is a slave to sin. The slave does not remain in the house forever. The Son remains forever. So if the Son sets you free, you will be free indeed. Malachi chapter 3, 10 through 12.

Bring the full tithe into the storehouse, that there may be food in my house. And thereby put me to the test, says the Lord of hosts, if I will not open the windows of heaven for you and pour down for you a blessing until there is no more need. I will rebuke the devourer for you, so that it will not destroy the fruits of your soil, and your vine in the field shall not fail to bear, says the Lord of hosts. Then all nations will call you blessed, for you will be a land of delight, says the Lord of hosts. Mark chapter 11, 22 through 26. And Jesus answered them, "Have faith in God. Truly I say to you, whoever says to this mountain, 'Be taken up and thrown into the sea,' and does not doubt in his heart, but believes that what he says will come to pass, it will be done for him. Therefore I tell you, whatever you ask in prayer, believe that you have received it, and it will be yours. And whenever you stand praying, forgive if you have anything against anyone, so that your Father also who is in heaven may forgive you your trespasses.

Joshua chapter 1, 6 through 9. Be strong and courageous, for you shall cause this people to inherit the land that I swore to their fathers to give them. Only be strong and very courageous, being careful to do according to all the law that Moses, my servant, commanded you. Do not turn from it to the right hand or to the left, that you may have good success wherever you go. This book of the law shall not depart from your mouth, but you shall meditate on it day and night, so that you may be careful to do according to all that is written in it. For then you will make your way prosperous, and then you will have good success. Have I not commanded you? Be strong and courageous. Do not be frightened, and do not be dismayed, for the Lord your God is with you wherever you go. Philippians chapter 4, 19 through 20. And my God will supply every need of yours according to his riches and glory in Christ Jesus. To our God and Father be glory forever and ever. Amen. Psalm chapter 37, 3 through 11. Trust in the Lord and do good. Dwell in the land and befriend faithfulness. Delight yourself in the Lord, and he will give you the desires of your heart. Commit your way to the Lord. Trust in him, and he will act. He will bring forth your righteousness as the light, and your justice as the noonday. Be still before the Lord, and wait patiently for him. Fret not yourself over the one who prospers in his way, over the man who carries out evil devices. Refrain from anger and forsake wrath. Fret not yourself. It tends only to evil. For the evildoers shall be cut off, but those who wait for the Lord shall inherit the land. In just a little while, the wicked will be no more. Though you look carefully at his place, he will not be there. But the meek shall inherit the land and delight themselves in abundant peace. Psalm chapter 50, 14 through 15. Offer to God a sacrifice of thanksgiving, and perform your vows to the Most High, and call upon me in the day of trouble. I will deliver you, and you shall glorify me.

Revelation chapter 2, 5 through 7. Remember therefore from where you have fallen. Repent and do the works you did at first. If not, I will come to you and remove your lampstand from its place, unless you repent. Yet this you have. You hate the works of the Nicolaitans, which I also hate. He who has an ear, let him hear what the Spirit says to the churches. To the one who conquers, I will grant to eat of the tree of life, which is in the paradise of God. Revelation chapter 2, 10 through 11. Be faithful unto death, and I will give you the crown of life. He who has an ear, let him hear what the Spirit says to the churches. The one who conquers will not be hurt by the second death. Revelation chapter 2, verse 17. He who has an ear, let him hear what the Spirit says to the churches. To the one who conquers, I will give some of the hidden manna, and I will give him a white stone with a new name written on the stone that no one knows except the one who receives it. Revelation chapter 2, 26 through 29. The one who conquers and who keeps my works until the end, to him I will give authority over the nations, and he will rule them with a rod of iron, as when earthen pots are broken in pieces, even as I myself have received authority from my Father, and I will give him the morning star. He who has an ear, let him hear what the Spirit says to the churches. Revelation chapter 3, verse 5. The one who conquers will be clothed thus in white garments, and I will never blot out his name from the book of life. I will confess his name before my Father and before his angels. He who has an ear, let him hear what the Spirit says to the churches. Revelation chapter 3, 10 through 13. Because you have kept my word about patient endurance, I will keep you from the hour of trial that is coming on the whole world, to try those who dwell on the earth. I am coming soon. Hold fast what you have, so that no one may seize your crown. The one who conquers, I will make him a pillar in the temple of my God. Never shall he go out of it. And I will write on him the name of my God and the name of the city of my God, the New Jerusalem, which comes down from my God out of heaven, and my own new name. He who has an ear, let him hear what the Spirit says to the churches. Revelation chapter 3, 20 through 22. Behold, I stand at the door and knock. If anyone hears my voice and opens the door, I will come in to him and eat with him, and he with me. The one who conquers, I will grant him to sit with me on my throne, as I also conquered and sat down with my Father on his throne. He who has an ear, let him hear what the Spirit says to the churches. First Peter chapter 3, 10 through 12.
Whoever desires to love life and see good days, let him keep his tongue from evil and his lips from speaking deceit. Let him turn away from evil and do good. Let him seek peace and pursue it. For the eyes of the Lord are on the righteous, and his ears are open to their prayer. But the face of the Lord is against those who do evil. Philippians chapter 4, 4 through 9. Rejoice in the Lord always. Again, I will say, rejoice. Let your reasonableness be known to everyone. The Lord is at hand. Do not be anxious about anything, but in everything, by prayer and supplication, with thanksgiving, let your requests be known to God. And the peace of God, which surpasses all understanding, will guard your hearts and your minds in Christ Jesus. Finally, brothers, whatever is true, whatever is honorable, whatever is just, whatever is pure, whatever is lovely, whatever is commendable, if there is any excellence, if there is anything worthy of praise, think about these things. What you have learned and received and heard and seen in me, practice these things, and the God of peace will be with you. Psalm chapter 34, 15 through 19. The eyes of the Lord are toward the righteous, and his ears toward their cry. The face of the Lord is against those who do evil, to cut off the memory of them from the earth. When the righteous cry for help, the Lord hears and delivers them out of all their troubles. The Lord is near to the brokenhearted and saves the crushed in spirit. Many are the afflictions of the righteous, but the Lord delivers him out of them all. Jeremiah chapter 33, 2 through 3. Thus says the Lord who made the earth, the Lord who formed it to establish it. The Lord is his name. Call to me and I will answer you and will tell you great and hidden things that you have not known. Jeremiah chapter 33, verse 6. Behold, I will bring it health and cure, and I will cure them, and I will reveal to them abundance of peace and truth. Isaiah 41, 10 through 13. Fear not, for I am with you. Be not dismayed, for I am your God. I will strengthen you. I will help you. I will uphold you with my righteous right hand. Behold, all who are incensed against you shall be put to shame and confounded. Those who strive against you shall be as nothing and shall perish. You shall seek those who contend with you, but you shall not find them. Those who war against you shall be as nothing at all. For I, the Lord your God, hold your right hand. It is I who say to you, fear not. I am the one who helps you. Isaiah 40, 27 through 31. Why do you say, O Jacob, and speak, O Israel, my way is hidden from the Lord,
and my right is disregarded by my God. Have you not known? Have you not heard? The Lord is the everlasting God, the creator of the ends of the earth. He does not faint or grow weary. His understanding is unsearchable. He gives power to the faint, and to him who has no might, he increases strength. Even youths shall faint and be weary, and young men shall fall exhausted. But they who wait for the Lord shall renew their strength. They shall mount up with wings like eagles. They shall run and not be weary. They shall walk and not faint. Matthew chapter 11, 28 through 30. Come to me, all who labor and are heavily burdened, and I will give you rest. Take my yoke upon you and learn from me, for I am gentle and humble in heart, and you will find rest for your souls. For my yoke is easy and my burden is light. Psalm 91. He who dwells in the secret place of the Most High will rest in the shadow of the Almighty. I will say of Yahweh, He is my refuge and my fortress, my God in whom I trust. For He will deliver you from the snare of the fowler and from the deadly pestilence. He will cover you with His feathers. Under His wings you will take refuge. His faithfulness is your shield and rampart. You shall not be afraid of the terror by night, nor of the arrow that flies by day, nor of the pestilence that walks in darkness, nor of the destruction that wastes at noonday. 1,000 may fall at your side, and 10,000 at your right hand, but it will not come near you. You will only look with your eyes and see the recompense of the wicked. Because you have made Yahweh your refuge and the Most High your dwelling place, no evil shall happen to you, neither shall any plague come near your dwelling. For He will put His angels in charge of you to guard you in all your ways. They will bear you up in their hands so that you won't dash your foot against a stone. You will tread on the lion and the cobra. You will trample the young lion and the serpent underfoot. Because He has set His love on me, therefore I will deliver him. I will set him on high because he has known my name. He will call on me and I will answer him. I will be with him in trouble. I will deliver him and honor him. I will satisfy him with long life and show him my salvation. Romans chapter 8, 16 through 18. The Spirit Himself testifies with our spirit that we are children of God. And if children, then heirs, heirs of God, and joint heirs with Christ, if indeed we suffer with Him, that we may also be glorified with Him. For I consider that the sufferings of this present time are not worthy to be compared with the glory which will be revealed toward us. John chapter 14, 25 through 27. These things I have spoken to you while I am still with you. But the Helper, the Holy Spirit, whom the Father will send in my name, He will teach you all things and bring to your remembrance all that I have said to you. Peace I leave with you. My peace I give to you.
Not as the world gives do I give to you. Let not your hearts be troubled, neither let them be afraid. Romans chapter 5, 1 through 5. Therefore, since we have been justified by faith, we have peace with God through our Lord Jesus Christ. Through him, we have also obtained access by faith into this grace in which we stand, and we rejoice in hope of the glory of God. Not only that, but we rejoice in our sufferings, knowing that suffering produces endurance, and endurance produces character, and character produces hope, and hope does not put us to shame, because God's love has been poured into our hearts through the Holy Spirit who has been given to us. Second Corinthians chapter 13, verse 11. Finally, brothers, rejoice. Aim for restoration. Comfort one another. Agree with one another. Live in peace, and the God of love and peace will be with you. Isaiah chapter 53, verse 5. But he was wounded for our transgressions. He was crushed for our iniquities. Upon him was the chastisement that brought us peace, and with his stripes we are healed. Psalm chapter 37, verse 37. Mark the blameless and behold the upright, for there is a future for the man of peace. Hebrews chapter 12, verse 11. For the moment, all discipline seems painful rather than pleasant. But later, it yields the peaceful fruit of righteousness to those who have been trained by it. Matthew chapter 6, 25 through 33. Therefore I tell you, do not be anxious about your life, what you will eat or what you will drink, nor about your body, what you will put on. Is not life more than food, and the body more than clothing? Look at the birds of the air. They neither sow nor reap, nor gather into barns, and yet your heavenly Father feeds them. Are you not of more value than they? And which of you, by being anxious, can add a single hour to his span of life? And why are you anxious about clothing? Consider the lilies of the field, how they grow. They neither toil nor spin. Yet I tell you, even Solomon in all his glory was not arrayed like one of these. But if God so clothes the grass of the field, which today is alive and tomorrow is thrown into the oven, will he not much more clothe you? O you of little faith. Therefore, do not be anxious, saying, what shall we eat, or what shall we drink, or what shall we wear? For the Gentiles seek after these things, and your heavenly Father knows that you need them all. But seek first the kingdom of God and his righteousness, and all these things will be added to you.

Psalm chapter 126, 5 through 6. Those who sow in tears shall reap with shouts of joy. He who goes out weeping, bearing the seed for sowing, shall come home with shouts of joy, bringing his sheaves with him. Psalm 16, 5 through 11. The Lord is my chosen portion and my cup. You hold my lot. The lines have fallen for me in pleasant places. Indeed, I have a beautiful inheritance. I bless the Lord who gives me counsel. In the night also my heart instructs me. I have set the Lord always before me. Because he is at my right hand, I shall not be shaken. Therefore my heart is glad, and my whole being rejoices. My flesh also dwells secure. For you will not abandon my soul to Sheol, or let your Holy One see corruption. You make known to me the path of life. In your presence there's fullness of joy. At your right hand are pleasures forevermore. John 16:33. I have said these things to you, that in me you may have peace. In the world you will have tribulation, but take heart. I have overcome the world. First Peter chapter 5, 6 through 7. Humble yourselves, therefore, under the mighty hand of God, so that at the proper time he may exalt you, casting all your anxieties on him, because he cares for you.

Lamentations 3:22-23. The steadfast love of the Lord never ceases. His mercies never come to an end. They are new every morning. Great is your faithfulness. Psalm 32:7-10. You are a hiding place for me. You preserve me from trouble. You surround me with shouts of deliverance. Many are the sorrows of the wicked, but steadfast love surrounds the one who trusts in the Lord. Jeremiah 17:7-8. Blessed is the man who trusts in the Lord, whose trust is the Lord. He is like a tree planted by water that sends out its roots by the stream and does not fear when heat comes, for its leaves remain green and is not anxious in the year of drought, for it does not cease to bear fruit. Romans 8:26-30. Likewise, the Spirit helps us in our weakness, for we do not know what to pray for as we ought, but the Spirit Himself intercedes for us with groanings too deep for words. And he who searches hearts knows what is the mind of the Spirit, because the Spirit intercedes for the saints according to the will of God. And we know that for those who love God, all things work together for good, for those who are called according to his purpose. For those whom he foreknew, he also predestined to be conformed to the image of his Son, in order that he might be the firstborn among many brothers. And those whom he predestined, he also called. And those whom he called, he also justified. And those whom he justified, he also glorified. Romans chapter 8:35-39. Who shall separate us from the love of Christ? Shall tribulation, or distress, or persecution, or famine, or nakedness, or danger, or sword? As it is written, for your sake we are being killed all day long. We are regarded as sheep to be slaughtered. No, in all these things we are more than conquerors through him who loved us. For I am sure that neither death nor life, nor angels nor rulers, nor things present nor things to come, nor powers, nor height nor depth, nor anything else in all creation will be able to separate us from the love of God in Christ Jesus our Lord. Romans 10:9-13. If you confess with your mouth that Jesus is Lord, and believe in your heart that God raised him from the dead, you will be saved. For with the heart one believes and is justified, and with the mouth one confesses and is saved. For the scripture says, everyone who believes in him will not be put to shame. For there is no distinction between Jew and Greek, for the same Lord is Lord of all, bestowing his riches on all who call on him. For everyone who calls on the name of the Lord
will be saved. Psalm chapter 9:9-12. The Lord is a stronghold for the oppressed, a stronghold in times of trouble. And those who know your name put their trust in you. For you, O Lord, have not forsaken those who seek you. Sing praises to the Lord, who sits enthroned in Zion. Tell among the peoples his deeds. For he who avenges blood is mindful of them. He does not forget the cry of the afflicted. Proverbs 3:1-12. My son, do not forget my teaching, but let your heart keep my commands. For length of days and years of life and peace they will add to you. Let not steadfast love and faithfulness forsake you. Bind them around your neck. Write them on the tablet of your heart. So you will find favor and good success in the sight of God and man. Trust in the Lord with all your heart. And do not lean on your own understanding. In all your ways, acknowledge him, and he will make straight your paths. Be not wise in your own eyes. Fear the Lord, and turn away from evil. It will be healing to your flesh, and refreshment to your bones. Honor the Lord with your wealth, and with the first fruits of all your produce. Then your barns will be filled with plenty, and your vats will be bursting with wine. My son, do not despise the Lord's discipline, or be weary of his reproof. For the Lord reproves him who he loves, as a father the son in whom he delights. James 5:13-16. Is anyone among you suffering? Let him pray. Is anyone cheerful? Let him sing praise. Is anyone among you sick? Let him call for the elders of the church and let them pray over him, anointing him with oil in the name of the Lord. And the prayer of faith will save the one who is sick. And the Lord will raise him up. And if he has committed sins, he will be forgiven. Therefore, confess your sins to one another and pray for one another that you may be healed. The prayer of a righteous person has great power as it is working. Matthew 7:7-11. Ask, and it will be given to you. Seek, and you will find. Knock, and it will be opened to you. For everyone who asks receives, and the one who seeks finds, and to the one who knocks it will be opened. Or which one of you, if his son asks him for bread, will give him a stone? Or if he asks for a fish, will give him a serpent? If you then, who are evil, know how to give good gifts to your children, how much more will your Father who is in heaven give good things to those who ask him? Psalm 103:1-12. Bless the Lord, O my soul, and all that is within me. Bless his holy name. Bless the Lord, O my soul,
and forget not all his benefits, who forgives all your iniquity, who heals all your diseases, who redeems your life from the pit, who crowns you with steadfast love and mercy, who satisfies you with good so that your youth is renewed like the eagles. The Lord works righteousness and justice for all who are oppressed. He made known his ways to Moses, his acts to the people of Israel. The Lord is merciful and gracious, slow to anger and abounding in steadfast love. He will not always chide, nor will he keep his anger forever. He does not deal with us according to our sins, nor repay us according to our iniquities. For as high as the heavens are above the earth, so great is his steadfast love toward those who fear him. As far as the east is from the west, so far does he remove our transgressions from us. As a father shows compassion to his children, so the Lord shows compassion to those who fear him. Psalm 107, 13 through 16. Then they cried to the Lord in their trouble, and he delivered them from their distress. He brought them out of darkness and the shadow of death, and burst their bonds apart. Let them thank the Lord for his steadfast love, for his wondrous works to the children of man. For he shatters the doors of bronze and cuts into the bars of iron. John 14, 1 through 7. Let not your hearts be troubled. Believe in God. Believe also in me. In my Father's house are many rooms. If it were not so, would I have told you that I go to prepare a place for you? And if I go and prepare a place for you, I will come again and will take you to myself, that where I am you may also be. And you know the way to where I am going. Thomas said to him, Lord, we do not know where you are going. How can we know the way? Jesus said to him, I am the way, and the truth, and the life. No one comes to the Father except through me. If you had known me, you would have known my Father also. From now on, you do know him and have seen him. John 14, 12 through 21. Truly, truly I say to you, whoever believes in me will also do the works that I do, and greater works than these will he do, because I am going to the Father. Whatever you ask in my name, this I will do, that the Father may be glorified in the Son. If you ask me anything in my name, I will do it. If you love me, you will keep my commandments. And I will ask the Father, and he will give you another helper to be with you forever, even the Spirit of truth, whom the world cannot receive because it neither sees him nor knows him. You know him, for he dwells with you and will be in you. I will not leave you as orphans. I will come to you. Yet a little while and the world will see me no more, but you will see me. Because I live, you also will live. In that day you will know that I am in my Father, and you in me, and I in you. Whoever has my commandments and keeps them, he it is who loves me. And he who loves me will be loved by my Father,
and I will love him and manifest myself to him. Mark 10, 27 through 31. Jesus looked at them and said, "With man it is impossible, but not with God. For all things are possible with God." Peter began to say to him, "See, we have left everything and followed you." Jesus said, "Truly, I say to you, there is no one who has left house or brothers or sisters or mother or father or children or lands for my sake and for the gospel, who will not receive 100-fold now in this time, houses and brothers and sisters and mothers and children and lands, with persecutions, and in the age to come eternal life. But many who are first will be last, and the last will be first." Matthew 24, 12 through 13. "And because lawlessness will be increased, the love of many will grow cold. But the one who endures to the end will be saved." John chapter 15, 1 through 11. "I am the true vine, and my Father is the vine dresser. Every branch in me that does not bear fruit, he takes away. And every branch that does bear fruit, he prunes, that it may bear more fruit. Already you are clean because of the word that I have spoken to you. Abide in me, and I in you. As the branch cannot bear fruit by itself, unless it abides in the vine, neither can you unless you abide in me. I am the vine, you are the branches. Whoever abides in me and I in him, he it is that bears much fruit. For apart from me, you can do nothing. If anyone does not abide in me, he is thrown away like a branch and withers. And the branches are gathered, thrown into the fire and burned. If you abide in me and my words abide in you, ask whatever you wish and it will be done for you. By this my Father is glorified, that you bear much fruit and so prove to be my disciples. As the Father has loved me, so have I loved you. Abide in my love. If you keep my commandments, you will abide in my love, just as I have kept my Father's commandments and abide in his love. These things I have spoken to you, that my joy may be in you and that your joy may be full." 2 Peter 1, 3 through 11. "His divine power has granted to us all things that pertain to life and godliness, through the knowledge of him who called us to his own glory and excellence, by which he granted to us his precious and very great promises, so that through them you may become partakers of the divine nature, having escaped from the corruption that is in the world because of sinful desire. For this very reason, make every effort to supplement your faith with virtue, and virtue with knowledge, and knowledge with self-control, and self-control with steadfastness, and steadfastness with godliness, and godliness with brotherly affection, and brotherly affection with love. For if these qualities are yours and are increasing, they keep you from being ineffective or unfruitful in the knowledge of our Lord Jesus Christ. For whoever lacks these qualities is so nearsighted that he is blind, having forgotten that he was cleansed from his former sins. Therefore, brothers, be all the more diligent to confirm your calling and election.
For if you practice these qualities, you will never fall. For in this way there will be richly provided for you an entrance into the eternal kingdom of our Lord and Savior Jesus Christ. Job 36:10-11. He opens their ears to instruction and commands that they return from iniquity. If they listen and serve him, they complete their days in prosperity and their years in pleasantness. Psalm 46:1-7. God is our refuge and strength, a very present help in trouble. Therefore, we will not fear though the earth gives way, though the mountains be moved into the heart of the sea, though its waters roar and foam, though the mountains tremble at its swelling. There is a river whose streams make glad the city of God, the holy habitation of the Most High. God is in the midst of her. She shall not be moved. God will help her when morning dawns. The nations rage, the kingdoms totter. He utters his voice, the earth melts. The Lord of hosts is with us. The God of Jacob is our fortress. Romans 6:5-14. For if we have been united with him in a death like his, we shall certainly be united with him in a resurrection like his. We know that our old self was crucified with him in order that the body of sin might be brought to nothing, so that we would no longer be enslaved to sin. For one who has died has been set free from sin. Now, if we have died with Christ, we believe that we will also live with him. We know that Christ, being raised from the dead, will never die again. Death no longer has dominion over him. For the death he died to sin once for all. But the life he lives to God. So you also must consider yourselves dead to sin and alive to God in Christ Jesus. Let not sin, therefore, reign in your mortal body, to make you obey its passions. Do not present your members to sin as instruments for unrighteousness, but present yourselves to God as those who have been brought from death to life, and your members to God as instruments for righteousness. For sin will have no dominion over you, since you are not under law, but under grace. Psalm 147:1-6. Praise the Lord, for it is good to sing praises to our God, for it is pleasant, and a song of praise is fitting. The Lord builds up Jerusalem. He gathers the outcasts of Israel. He heals the brokenhearted and binds up their wounds. He determines the number of the stars. He gives to all of them their names. Great is our Lord, and abundant in power. His understanding is beyond measure. The Lord lifts up the humble. He casts the wicked to the ground. Revelation 21:1-7. Then I saw a new heaven and a new earth, for the first heaven and the first earth had passed away, and the sea was no more. And I saw the holy city, New Jerusalem, coming down out of heaven from God, prepared as a bride adorned for her husband.
And I heard a loud voice from the throne saying, "Behold, the dwelling place of God is with man. He will dwell with them, and they will be his people, and God himself will be with them as their God. He will wipe away every tear from their eyes, and death shall be no more. Neither shall there be mourning, nor crying, nor pain anymore. For the former things have passed away." And he who was seated on the throne said, "Behold, I am making all things new." Also he said, "Write this down, for these words are trustworthy and true." And he said to me, "It is done. I am the Alpha and the Omega, the beginning and the end. To the thirsty I will give from the spring of the water of life without payment. The one who conquers will have this heritage, and I will be his God, and he will be my son." Galatians 6, 8 through 10. "For the one who sows to his own flesh will from the flesh reap corruption. But the one who sows to the Spirit will from the Spirit reap eternal life. And let us not grow weary of doing good, for in due season we will reap if we do not give up. So then, as we have opportunity, let us do good to everyone, and especially to those who are of the household of faith." Faith.

O Lord, for they have heard the words of your mouth, and they shall sing of the ways of the Lord, for great is the glory of the Lord. For though the Lord is high, he regards the lowly, but the haughty he knows from afar. Though I walk in the midst of trouble, you preserve my life. You stretch out your hand against the wrath of my enemies, and your right hand delivers me. The Lord will fulfill his purpose for me. Your steadfast love, O Lord, endures forever. Do not forsake the work of your hands. First John 2:24-25. Let what you heard from the beginning abide in you. If what you heard from the beginning abides in you, then you too will abide in the Son and in the Father. And this is the promise that he made to us: eternal life. John chapter 6:47-51. Truly, truly I say to you, whoever believes has eternal life. I am the bread of life. Your fathers ate the manna in the wilderness, and they died. This is the bread that comes down from heaven, so that one may eat of it and not die. I am the living bread that came down from heaven. If anyone eats of this bread, he will live forever. And the bread that I will give for the life of the world is my flesh. Matthew 6:14-15. For if you forgive others their trespasses, your heavenly Father will also forgive you. But if you do not forgive others their trespasses, neither will your Father forgive your trespasses. Psalm 55:22. Cast your burden on the Lord, and he will sustain you. He will never permit the righteous to be moved. Isaiah 52:12. For you shall not go out in haste, and you shall not go in flight. For the Lord will go before you, and the God of Israel will be your rear guard. Psalm 32:8. I will instruct you and teach you in the way you should go. I will counsel you with my eye upon you. Isaiah 30:18-21. Therefore the Lord waits to be gracious to you, and therefore he exalts himself to show mercy to you. For the Lord is a God of justice. Blessed are all those who wait for him. For a people shall dwell in Zion, in Jerusalem. You shall weep no more. He will surely be gracious to you at the sound of your cry. As soon as he hears it, he answers you. And though the Lord give you the bread of adversity and the water of affliction, yet your teacher will not hide himself anymore, but your eyes shall see your teacher, and your ears shall hear a word behind you saying, "This is the way, walk in it," when you turn to the right or when you turn to the left. Philippians chapter 1:6. And I am sure of this, that he who began a good work in you will bring it to completion at the day of Jesus Christ. Isaiah 26:3. You keep him

in perfect peace, whose mind is stayed on you, because he trusts in you. John chapter 11, 25 through 26. Jesus said to her, "I am the resurrection and the life. Whoever believes in me, though he die, yet shall he live. And everyone who lives and believes in me shall never die." Second Corinthians 4, 16 through 18. So we do not lose heart. Though our outward self is wasting away, our inner self is being renewed day by day. For this light momentary affliction is preparing for us an eternal weight of glory beyond all comparison. As we look not to the things that are seen, but to the things that are unseen. For the things that are seen are transient, but the things that are unseen are eternal. Philippians 3, 20 through 21. But our citizenship is in heaven, and from it we await a Savior, the Lord Jesus Christ, who will transform our lowly body to be like his glorious body, by the power that enables him even to subject all things to himself. Matthew 5, 2 through 11. And he opened his mouth and taught them, saying, "Blessed are the poor in spirit, for theirs is the kingdom of heaven. Blessed are those who mourn, for they shall be comforted. Blessed are the meek, for they shall inherit the earth. Blessed are those who hunger and thirst for righteousness, for they shall be satisfied. Blessed are the merciful, for they shall receive mercy. Blessed are the pure in heart, for they shall see God. Blessed are the peacemakers, for they shall be called sons of God. Blessed are those who are persecuted for righteousness' sake, for theirs is the kingdom of heaven. Blessed are you when others revile you and persecute you and utter all kinds of evil against you falsely on my account. Rejoice and be glad, for your reward is great in heaven, for so they persecuted the prophets who were before you." First John 4, verse 4. Little children, you are from God and have overcome them, for he who is in you is greater than he who is in the world. Matthew chapter 10, 39 through 42. Whoever finds his life will lose it, and whoever loses his life for my sake will find it. Whoever receives you receives me, and whoever receives me receives him who sent me. The one who receives a prophet because he is a prophet will receive a prophet's reward, and the one who receives a righteous person because he is a righteous person will receive a righteous person's reward. And whoever gives one of these little ones even a cup of cold water because he is a disciple, truly I say to you, he will by no means lose his reward. Psalm 145, 13 through 19. The Lord is faithful in all his words and kind in all his works. The Lord upholds all who are falling and raises up all who are bowed down.
The eyes of all look to you, and you give them their food in due season. You open your hand. You satisfy the desire of every living thing. The Lord is righteous in all his ways and kind in all his works. The Lord is near to all who call on him, to all who call on him in truth. He fulfills the desire of those who fear him. He also hears their cry and saves them. First Corinthians 10, verse 13. No temptation has overtaken you that is not common to man. God is faithful, and he will not let you be tempted beyond your ability. But with the temptation, he will also provide the way of escape, that you may be able to endure it. Second Peter 3, 8 through 9. But do not overlook this one fact, beloved, that with the Lord one day is as 1,000 years, and 1,000 years as one day. The Lord is not slow to fulfill his promise, as some count slowness, but is patient toward you, not wishing that any should perish, but that all should reach repentance. Matthew 28, 18 through 20. And Jesus came and said to them, "All authority in heaven and on earth has been given to me. Go therefore and make disciples of all nations, baptizing them in the name of the Father and of the Son and of the Holy Spirit, teaching them to observe all that I have commanded you. And behold, I am with you always, to the end of the age." Mark 16, 15 through 18. And he said to them, "Go into all the world and proclaim the gospel to the whole creation. Whoever believes and is baptized will be saved. But whoever does not believe will be condemned. And these signs will accompany those who believe. In my name they will cast out demons. They will speak in new tongues. They will pick up serpents with their hands. And if they drink any deadly poison, it will not hurt them. They will lay their hands on the sick, and they will recover." Second Timothy chapter 4, verse 8. Henceforth there is laid up for me the crown of righteousness, which the Lord, the righteous judge, will award me on that day. And not only to me, but also to all who have loved his appearing. First Corinthians 6, 14. And God raised the Lord, and will also raise us up by his power. Second Corinthians 4, 14. He who raised the Lord Jesus will raise us also with Jesus and bring us with you into his presence. James chapter 1, verse 12. Blessed is the man who remains steadfast under trial, for when he has stood the test, he will receive the crown of life, which God has promised to those who love him. 1 Peter 4, 1 and 2. Since therefore Christ suffered in the flesh, arm yourselves with the same way of thinking. For whoever has suffered in the flesh has ceased from sin, so as to live for the rest of the time in the flesh, no longer for human passions, but for the will of God. First John 3, 1 through 3. See what kind of love the Father has given to us,
that we should be called children of God. And so we are. The reason why the world does not know us is that it did not know him. Beloved, we are God's children now, and what we will be has not yet appeared. But we know that when he appears, we shall be like him, because we shall see him as he is. And everyone who thus hopes in him purifies himself as he is pure. Colossians chapter 3, 1 through 4. If then you have been raised with Christ, seek the things that are above, where Christ is, seated at the right hand of God. Set your minds on things that are above, not on things that are on earth. For you have died, and your life is hidden with Christ in God. When Christ, who is your life, appears, then you also will appear with him in glory. 2 Peter 3:13. But according to his promise, we are waiting for new heavens and a new earth in which righteousness dwells. John chapter 10, 9 through 11. I am the door. If anyone enters by me, he will be saved and will go in and out and find pasture. The thief comes only to steal and kill and destroy. I came that they may have life and have it abundantly. I am the good shepherd. The good shepherd lays down his life for the sheep. Romans chapter 6, 22 through 23. But now that you have been set free from sin and have become slaves of God, the fruit you get leads to sanctification, and its end, eternal life. For the wages of sin is death, but the free gift of God is eternal life in Christ Jesus our Lord. Numbers 23:19. God is not man that he should lie, or a son of man that he should change his mind. Has he said, and will he not do it? Or has he spoken, and will he not fulfill it? Psalm 121. I lift up my eyes to the hills. From where does my help come? My help comes from the Lord, who made heaven and earth. He will not let your foot be moved. He who keeps you will not slumber. Behold, he who keeps Israel will neither slumber nor sleep. The Lord is your keeper. The Lord is your shade on your right hand. The sun shall not strike you by day, nor the moon by night. The Lord will keep you from all evil. He will keep your life. The Lord will keep your going out and your coming in from this time forth and forevermore. Psalm 1, 1 through 3. Blessed is the man who walks not in the counsel of the wicked, nor stands in the way of sinners, nor sits in the seat of scoffers. But his delight is in the law of the Lord, and on his law he meditates day and night. He is like a tree planted by streams of water that yields its fruit in its season, and its leaf does not wither. In all that he does, he prospers.

Romans chapter 1, 16 through 17. For I am not ashamed of the gospel, for it is the power of God for salvation to everyone who believes, to the Jew first and also to the Greek. For in it the righteousness of God is revealed from faith for faith. As it is written, the righteous shall live by faith. Second Corinthians chapter 1, 3 through 5. Blessed be the God and Father of our Lord Jesus Christ, the Father of mercies and God of all comfort, who comforts us in all our affliction, so that we may be able to comfort those who are in any affliction with the comfort with which we ourselves are comforted by God. For as we share abundantly in Christ's sufferings, so through Christ we share abundantly in comfort too. Second Corinthians chapter 5, verse 17. Therefore, if anyone is in Christ, he is a new creation. The old has passed away. Behold, the new has come. John chapter 10, 27 through 30. My sheep hear my voice, and I know them, and they follow me. I give them eternal life, and they will never perish, and no one will snatch them out of my hand. My Father, who has given them to me, is greater than all, and no one is able to snatch them out of the Father's hand. I and the Father are one. Acts chapter 1, 7 through 8. It is not for you to know times or seasons that the Father has fixed by his own authority. But you will receive power when the Holy Spirit comes upon you, and you will be my witnesses in Jerusalem and in all Judea and Samaria and to the end of the earth. 2 Corinthians chapter 1, 20 through 22. For all the promises of God find their yes in him. That is why it is through him that we utter our amen to God for his glory. And it is God who establishes us with you in Christ, and has anointed us, and who has also put his seal on us, and given us his Spirit in our hearts as a guarantee. Acts chapter 2, 38 through 39. And Peter said to them, repent and be baptized, every one of you, in the name of Jesus Christ, for the forgiveness of your sins, and you will receive the gift of the Holy Spirit. For the promise is for you and for your children, and for all who are far off, everyone whom the Lord our God calls to himself. Deuteronomy 26, 17 through 19. You have declared today that the Lord is your God, and that you will walk in his ways, and keep his statutes and his commandments and his rules, and will obey his voice. And the Lord has declared today that you are a people for his treasured possession, as he has promised you, and that you are to keep all his commandments, and that he will set you in praise and in fame and in honor high above all nations that he has made, and that you shall be a people holy to the Lord your God, as he promised. Hebrews chapter 10, 19 through 23. Therefore, brothers,
Since we have confidence to enter the holy places by the blood of Jesus, by the new and living way that he opened for us through the curtain, that is through his flesh, and since we have a great priest over the house of God, let us draw near with a true heart in full assurance of faith, with our hearts sprinkled clean from an evil conscience and our bodies washed with pure water. Let us hold fast the confession of our hope without wavering, for he who promised is faithful. Exodus 14:13-14. And Moses said to the people, "Fear not, stand firm, and see the salvation of the Lord, which he will work for you today. For the Egyptians whom you see today, you shall never see again. The Lord will fight for you, and you have only to be silent." Isaiah 43:1-3. "But now, thus says the Lord, he who created you, O Jacob, he who formed you, O Israel, fear not, for I have redeemed you. I have called you by name. You are mine. When you pass through the waters, I will be with you, and through the rivers, they shall not overwhelm you. When you walk through fire, you shall not be burned, and the flame shall not consume you. For I am the Lord your God, the Holy One of Israel, your Savior." Isaiah 54:10. "For the mountains may depart and the hills be removed, but my steadfast love shall not depart from you, and my covenant of peace shall not be removed, says the Lord, who has compassion on you." Isaiah 54:13-14. "All your children shall be taught by the Lord, and great shall be the peace of your children. In righteousness you shall be established. You shall be far from oppression, for you shall not fear, and from terror, for it shall not come near you. And great shall be the peace of your children. In righteousness you shall be established. You shall be far from oppression, for you shall not fear, and from terror, for it shall not come near you." Isaiah 54:13-14. "No weapon that is fashioned against you shall succeed, and you shall refute every tongue that rises against you in judgment. This is the heritage of the servants of the Lord, and their vindication from me, declares the Lord." Isaiah 58:6-12. "Is not this the fast that I choose? To loose the bonds of wickedness, to undo the straps of the yoke, to let the oppressed go free, and to break every yoke? Is it not to share your bread with the hungry and bring the homeless poor into your house? When you see the naked, to cover him, and not to hide yourself from your own flesh? Then shall your light break forth like the dawn, and your healing shall spring up speedily. Your righteousness shall go before you. The glory of the Lord shall be your rear guard. Then you shall call, and the Lord will answer. You shall cry, and he will say, 'Here I am.' If you take away the yoke from your midst,
the pointing of the finger and speaking wickedness. If you pour yourself out for the hungry and satisfy the desire of the afflicted, then shall your light rise in the darkness, and your gloom be as the noonday. And the Lord will guide you continually and satisfy your desire in scorched places and make your bones strong. And you shall be like a watered garden, like a spring of water whose waters do not fail. And your ancient ruins shall be rebuilt. You shall raise up the foundations of many generations. You shall be called the repairer of the breach, the restorer of streets to dwell in. James 1:2-5. Count it all joy, my brothers, when you meet trials of various kinds. For you know that the testing of your faith produces steadfastness. And let steadfastness have its full effect, that you may be perfect and complete, lacking in nothing. If any of you lacks wisdom, let him ask God, who gives generously to all without reproach, and it will be given him. James 4:7-8 and verse 10. Submit yourselves therefore to God. Resist the devil and he will flee from you. Draw near to God and he will draw near to you. Humble yourselves before the Lord, and he will exalt you. First John 1:9. If we confess our sins, he is faithful and just to forgive us our sins and to cleanse us from all unrighteousness. 2 Chronicles 7:14-16. If my people who are called by my name humble themselves and pray and seek my face and turn from their wicked ways, then I will hear from heaven and will forgive their sin and heal their land. Now my eyes will be open and my ears attentive to the prayer that is made in this place. For now I have chosen and consecrated this house, that my name may be there forever. My eyes and my heart will be there for all time. Deuteronomy 31:6-8. Be strong and courageous. Do not fear or be in dread of them, for it is the Lord your God who goes with you. He will not leave you or forsake you. Then Moses summoned Joshua and said to him in the sight of all Israel, be strong and courageous, for you shall go with this people into the land that the Lord has sworn to their fathers to give them, and you shall put them in possession of it. It is the Lord who goes before you. He will be with you. He will not leave you or forsake you. Do not fear or be dismayed. Jeremiah 29:11-14. For I know the plans I have for you, declares the Lord. Plans for welfare and not for evil, to give you a future and a hope. Then you will call upon me and come and pray to me, and I will hear you. You will seek me and find me when you seek me with all your heart. I will be found by you, declares the Lord. John 3:16-17.
For God so loved the world that he gave his only Son, that whoever believes in him should not perish, but have eternal life. For God did not send his Son into the world to condemn the world, but in order that the world might be saved through him. John chapter 8, 34 through 36. Jesus answered them, "Truly, truly, I say to you, everyone who practices sin is a slave to sin. The slave does not remain in the house forever. The Son remains forever. So if the Son sets you free, you will be free indeed." Malachi chapter 3, 10 through 12. "Bring the full tithe into the storehouse, that there may be food in my house, and thereby put me to the test, says the Lord of hosts, if I will not open the windows of heaven for you and pour down for you a blessing until there is no more need. I will rebuke the devourer for you, so that it will not destroy the fruits of your soil, and your vine in the field shall not fail to bear, says the Lord of hosts. Then all nations will call you blessed, for you will be a land of delight, says the Lord of hosts." Mark chapter 11, 22 through 26. And Jesus answered them, "Have faith in God. Truly I say to you, whoever says to this mountain, 'Be taken up and thrown into the sea,' and does not doubt in his heart, but believes that what he says will come to pass, it will be done for him. Therefore I tell you, whatever you ask in prayer, believe that you have received it, and it will be yours. And whenever you stand praying, forgive if you have anything against anyone, so that your Father also who is in heaven may forgive you your trespasses.

Joshua chapter 1, 6 through 9. Be strong and courageous, for you shall cause this people to inherit the land that I swore to their fathers to give them. Only be strong and very courageous, being careful to do according to all the law that Moses, my servant, commanded you. Do not turn from it to the right hand or to the left, that you may have good success wherever you go. This book of the law shall not depart from your mouth, but you shall meditate on it day and night, so that you may be careful to do according to all that is written in it. For then you will make your way prosperous, and then you will have good success. Have I not commanded you? Be strong and courageous. Do not be frightened, and do not be dismayed, for the Lord your God is with you wherever you go. Philippians chapter 4, 19 through 20. And my God will supply every need of yours according to his riches and glory in Christ Jesus. To our God and Father be glory forever and ever. Amen. Psalm chapter 37, 3 through 11. Trust in the Lord and do good. Dwell in the land and befriend faithfulness. Delight yourself in the Lord, and he will give you the desires of your heart. Commit your way to the Lord. Trust in him, and he will act. He will bring forth your righteousness as the light, and your justice as the noonday. Be still before the Lord, and wait patiently for him. Fret not yourself over the one who prospers in his way, over the man who carries out evil devices. Refrain from anger and forsake wrath. Fret not yourself. It tends only to evil. For the evildoers shall be cut off, but those who wait for the Lord shall inherit the land. In just a little while, the wicked will be no more. Though you look carefully at his place, he will not be there. But the meek shall inherit the land and delight themselves in abundant peace. Psalm chapter 50, 14 through 15. Offer to God a sacrifice of thanksgiving, and perform your vows to the Most High, and call upon me in the day of trouble. I will deliver you, and you shall glorify me.

Revelation chapter 2, 5 through 7. Remember therefore from where you have fallen. Repent and do the works you did at first. If not, I will come to you and remove your lampstand from its place, unless you repent. Yet this you have. You hate the works of the Nicolaitans, which I also hate. He who has an ear, let him hear what the Spirit says to the churches. To the one who conquers, I will grant to eat of the tree of life, which is in the paradise of God. Revelation chapter 2, 10 through 11. Be faithful unto death, and I will give you the crown of life. He who has an ear, let him hear what the Spirit says to the churches. The one who conquers will not be hurt by the second death. Revelation chapter 2, verse 17. He who has an ear, let him hear what the Spirit says to the churches. To the one who conquers, I will give some of the hidden manna, and I will give him a white stone with a new name written on the stone that no one knows except the one who receives it. Revelation chapter 2, 26 through 29. The one who conquers and who keeps my works until the end, to him I will give authority over the nations, and he will rule them with a rod of iron, as when earthen pots are broken in pieces, even as I myself have received authority from my Father, and I will give him the morning star. He who has an ear, let him hear what the Spirit says to the churches. Revelation chapter 3, verse 5. The one who conquers will be clothed thus in white garments, and I will never blot out his name from the book of life. I will confess his name before my Father and before his angels. He who has an ear, let him hear what the Spirit says to the churches. Revelation chapter 3, 10 through 13. Because you have kept my word about patient endurance, I will keep you from the hour of trial that is coming on the whole world, to try those who dwell on the earth. I am coming soon. Hold fast what you have, so that no one may seize your crown. The one who conquers, I will make him a pillar in the temple of my God. Never shall he go out of it. And I will write on him the name of my God and the name of the city of my God, the New Jerusalem, which comes down from my God out of heaven, and my own new name. He who has an ear, let him hear what the Spirit says to the churches. Revelation chapter 3, 20 through 22. Behold, I stand at the door and knock. If anyone hears my voice and opens the door, I will come in to him and eat with him, and he with me. The one who conquers, I will grant him to sit with me on my throne, as I also conquered and sat down with my Father on his throne. He who has an ear, let him hear what the Spirit says to the churches. First Peter chapter 3, 10 through 12.
Whoever desires to love life and see good days, let him keep his tongue from evil and his lips from speaking deceit. Let him turn away from evil and do good. Let him seek peace and pursue it. For the eyes of the Lord are on the righteous, and his ears are open to their prayer. But the face of the Lord is against those who do evil. Philippians chapter 4, 4 through 9. Rejoice in the Lord always. Again, I will say, rejoice. Let your reasonableness be known to everyone. The Lord is at hand. Do not be anxious about anything, but in everything, by prayer and supplication, with thanksgiving, let your requests be known to God. And the peace of God, which surpasses all understanding, will guard your hearts and your minds in Christ Jesus. Finally, brothers, whatever is true, whatever is honorable, whatever is just, whatever is pure, whatever is lovely, whatever is commendable, if there is any excellence, if there is anything worthy of praise, think about these things. What you have learned and received and heard and seen in me, practice these things, and the God of peace will be with you. Psalm chapter 34, 15 through 19. The eyes of the Lord are toward the righteous, and his ears toward their cry. The face of the Lord is against those who do evil, to cut off the memory of them from the earth. When the righteous cry for help, the Lord hears and delivers them out of all their troubles. The Lord is near to the brokenhearted and saves the crushed in spirit. Many are the afflictions of the righteous, but the Lord delivers him out of them all. Jeremiah chapter 33, 2 through 3. Thus says the Lord who made the earth, the Lord who formed it to establish it. The Lord is his name. Call to me and I will answer you and will tell you great and hidden things that you have not known. Jeremiah chapter 33, verse 6. Behold, I will bring it health and cure, and I will cure them, and I will reveal to them abundance of peace and truth. Isaiah 41, 10 through 13. Fear not, for I am with you. Be not dismayed, for I am your God. I will strengthen you. I will help you. I will uphold you with my righteous right hand. Behold, all who are incensed against you shall be put to shame and confounded. Those who strive against you shall be as nothing and shall perish. You shall seek those who contend with you, but you shall not find them. Those who war against you shall be as nothing at all. For I, the Lord your God, hold your right hand. It is I who say to you, fear not. I am the one who helps you. Isaiah 40, 27 through 31. Why do you say, O Jacob, and speak, O Israel, my way is hidden from the Lord,
and my right is disregarded by my God. Have you not known? Have you not heard? The Lord is the everlasting God, the creator of the ends of the earth. He does not faint or grow weary. His understanding is unsearchable. He gives power to the faint, and to him who has no might, he increases strength. Even youths shall faint and be weary, and young men shall fall exhausted. But they who wait for the Lord shall renew their strength. They shall mount up with wings like eagles. They shall run and not be weary. They shall walk and not faint. Matthew chapter 11, 28 through 30. Come to me, all who labor and are heavily burdened, and I will give you rest. Take my yoke upon you and learn from me, for I am gentle and humble in heart, and you will find rest for your souls. For my yoke is easy and my burden is light. Psalm 91. He who dwells in the secret place of the Most High will rest in the shadow of the Almighty. I will say of Yahweh, He is my refuge and my fortress, my God in whom I trust. For He will deliver you from the snare of the fowler and from the deadly pestilence. He will cover you with His feathers. Under His wings you will take refuge. His faithfulness is your shield and rampart. You shall not be afraid of the terror by night, nor of the arrow that flies by day, nor of the pestilence that walks in darkness, nor of the destruction that wastes at noonday. 1,000 may fall at your side, and 10,000 at your right hand, but it will not come near you. You will only look with your eyes and see the recompense of the wicked. Because you have made Yahweh your refuge and the Most High your dwelling place, no evil shall happen to you, neither shall any plague come near your dwelling. For He will put His angels in charge of you to guard you in all your ways. They will bear you up in their hands so that you won't dash your foot against a stone. You will tread on the lion and the cobra. You will trample the young lion and the serpent underfoot. Because He has set His love on me, therefore I will deliver him. I will set him on high because he has known my name. He will call on me and I will answer him. I will be with him in trouble. I will deliver him and honor him. I will satisfy him with long life and show him my salvation. Romans chapter 8, 16 through 18. The Spirit Himself testifies with our spirit that we are children of God. And if children, then heirs, heirs of God, and joint heirs with Christ, if indeed we suffer with Him, that we may also be glorified with Him. For I consider that the sufferings of this present time are not worthy to be compared with the glory which will be revealed toward us. John chapter 14, 25 through 27. These things I have spoken to you while I am still with you. But the Helper, the Holy Spirit, whom the Father will send in my name, He will teach you all things and bring to your remembrance all that I have said to you. Peace I leave with you. My peace I give to you.
Not as the world gives do I give to you. Let not your hearts be troubled, neither let them be afraid. Romans chapter 5, 1 through 5. Therefore, since we have been justified by faith, we have peace with God through our Lord Jesus Christ. Through him, we have also obtained access by faith into this grace in which we stand, and we rejoice in hope of the glory of God. Not only that, but we rejoice in our sufferings, knowing that suffering produces endurance, and endurance produces character, and character produces hope, and hope does not put us to shame, because God's love has been poured into our hearts through the Holy Spirit who has been given to us. Second Corinthians chapter 13, verse 11. Finally, brothers, rejoice. Aim for restoration. Comfort one another. Agree with one another. Live in peace, and the God of love and peace will be with you. Isaiah chapter 53, verse 5. But he was wounded for our transgressions. He was crushed for our iniquities. Upon him was the chastisement that brought us peace, and with his stripes we are healed. Psalm chapter 37, verse 37. Mark the blameless and behold the upright, for there is a future for the man of peace. Hebrews chapter 12, verse 11. For the moment, all discipline seems painful rather than pleasant, but later it yields the peaceful fruit of righteousness to those who have been trained by it. Matthew chapter 6, 25 through 33. Therefore I tell you, do not be anxious about your life, what you will eat or what you will drink, nor about your body, what you will put on. Is not life more than food, and the body more than clothing? Look at the birds of the air. They neither

grass of the field, which today is alive and tomorrow is thrown into the oven, will he not much more clothe you, O you of little faith? Therefore, do not be anxious, saying, what shall we eat, or what shall we drink, or what shall we wear? For the Gentiles seek after these things, and your heavenly Father knows that you need them all. But seek first the kingdom of God and his righteousness, and all these things will be added to you.

Psalm chapter 126, 5 through 6. Those who sow in tears shall reap with shouts of joy. He who goes out weeping, bearing the seed for sowing, shall come home with shouts of joy, bringing his sheaves with him. Psalm 16, 5 through 11. The Lord is my chosen portion and my cup. You hold my lot. The lines have fallen for me in pleasant places. Indeed, I have a beautiful inheritance. I bless the Lord who gives me counsel. In the night also my heart instructs me. I have set the Lord always before me. Because he is at my right hand, I shall not be shaken. Therefore, my heart is glad, and my whole being rejoices. My flesh also dwells secure. For you will not abandon my soul to Sheol, or let your Holy One see corruption. You make known to me the path of life. In your presence, there's fullness of joy. At your right hand are pleasures forevermore. John 16:33. I have said these things to you, that in me you may have peace. In the world you will have tribulation, but take heart. I have overcome the world. First Peter chapter 5, 6 through 7. Humble yourselves, therefore, under the mighty hand of God, so that at the proper time he may exalt you. Casting all your anxieties on him, because he cares for you.

Lamentations 3:22-23. The steadfast love of the Lord never ceases. His mercies never come to an end. They are new every morning. Great is your faithfulness. Psalm 32:7-10. You are a hiding place for me. You preserve me from trouble. You surround me with shouts of deliverance. Many are the sorrows of the wicked, but steadfast love surrounds the one who trusts in the Lord. Jeremiah 17:7-8. Blessed is the man who trusts in the Lord, whose trust is the Lord. He is like a tree planted by water that sends out its roots by the

and does not fear when heat comes, for its leaves remain green, and is not anxious in the year of drought, for it does not cease to bear fruit. Romans 8:26-30. Likewise, the Spirit helps us in our weakness, for we do not know what to pray for as we ought, but the Spirit Himself intercedes for us with groanings too deep for words. And He who searches hearts knows what is the mind of the Spirit, because the Spirit intercedes for the saints according to the will of God. And we know that for those who love God, all things work together for good, for those who are called according to His purpose. For those whom He foreknew, He also predestined to be conformed to the image of His Son, in order that He might be the firstborn among many brothers. And those whom He predestined, He also called. And those whom He called, He also justified. And those whom He justified, He also glorified. Romans 8:35-39. Who shall separate us from the love of Christ? Shall tribulation, or distress, or persecution, or famine, or nakedness, or danger, or sword? As it is written, for your sake we are being killed all day long. We are regarded as sheep to be slaughtered. No. In all these things, we are more than conquerors through Him who loved us. For I am sure that neither death nor life, nor angels nor rulers, nor things present nor things to come, nor powers, nor height nor depth, nor anything else in all creation will be able to separate us from the love of God in Christ Jesus our Lord. Romans 10:9-13. If you confess with your mouth that Jesus is Lord, and believe in your heart that God raised Him from the dead, you will be saved. For with the heart one believes and is justified, and with the mouth one confesses and is saved. For the Scripture says, everyone who believes in Him will not be put to shame. For there is no distinction between Jew and Greek, for the same Lord is Lord of all, bestowing His riches on all who call on Him. For everyone who calls on the name of the Lord will be saved. Psalm 9:9-12. The Lord is a stronghold for the oppressed, a stronghold in times of trouble. And those who know your name put their trust in you. For you, O Lord, have not forsaken those who seek you. Sing praises to the Lord, who sits enthroned in Zion. Tell among the peoples His deeds. For He who avenges blood is mindful of them. He does not forget the cry of the afflicted. Proverbs 3:1-12. My son, do not forget my teaching, but let your heart keep my commands. For length of days and years of life and peace they will add to you. Let not steadfast love and faithfulness forsake you. Bind them around your neck.
Write them on the tablet of your heart, so you will find favor and good success in the sight of God and man. Trust in the Lord with all your heart, and do not lean on your own understanding. In all your ways, acknowledge Him, and He will make straight your paths. Be not wise in your own eyes. Fear the Lord, and turn away from evil. It will be healing to your flesh and refreshment to your bones. Honor the Lord with your wealth and with the first fruits of all your produce. Then your barns will be filled with plenty, and your vats will be bursting with wine. My son, do not despise the Lord's discipline, or be weary of His reproof. For the Lord reproves him who He loves, as a father the son in whom He delights. James 5:13-16. Is anyone among you suffering? Let him pray. Is anyone cheerful? Let him sing praise. Is anyone among you sick? Let him call for the elders of the church, and let them pray over him, anointing him with oil in the name of the Lord. And the prayer of faith will save the one who is sick, and the Lord will raise him up. And if he has committed sins, he will be forgiven. Therefore, confess your sins to one another and pray for one another that you may be healed. The prayer of a righteous person has great power as it is working. Matthew 7:7-11. Ask, and it will be given to you. Seek, and you will find. Knock, and it will be opened to you. For everyone who asks receives, and the one who seeks finds, and to the one who knocks it will be opened. Or which one of you, if his son asks him for bread, will give him a stone? Or if he asks for a fish, will give him a serpent? If you then, who are evil, know how to give good gifts to your children, how much more will your Father who is in heaven give good things to those who ask him? Psalm 103:1-12. Bless the Lord, O my soul, and all that is within me. Bless his holy name. Bless the Lord, O my soul, and forget not all his benefits, who forgives all your iniquity, who heals all your diseases, who redeems your life from the pit, who crowns you with steadfast love and mercy, who satisfies you with good so that your youth is renewed like the eagles. The Lord works righteousness and justice for all who are oppressed. He made known his ways to Moses, his acts to the people of Israel. The Lord is merciful and gracious, slow to anger, and abounding in steadfast love. He will not always chide, nor will he keep his anger forever. He does not deal with us according to our sins, nor repay us according to our iniquities. For as high as the heavens are above the earth, so great is his steadfast love toward those who fear him. As far as the east is from the west, so far does he remove our transgressions from us. As a father shows compassion to his children, so the Lord shows compassion to those who fear him.
Psalm 107, 13 through 16. Then they cried to the Lord in their trouble, and he delivered them from their distress. He brought them out of darkness and the shadow of death, and burst their bonds apart. Let them thank the Lord for his steadfast love, for his wondrous works to the children of man. For he shatters the doors of bronze and cuts into the bars of iron. John 14, 1 through 7. Let not your hearts be troubled. Believe in God. Believe also in me. In my Father's house are many rooms. If it were not so, would I have told you that I go to prepare a place for you? And if I go and prepare a place for you, I will come again and will take you to myself, that where I am, you may also be. And you know the way to where I am going. Thomas said to him, Lord, we do not know where you are going. How can we know the way? Jesus said to him, I am the way, and the truth, and the life. No one comes to the Father except through me. If you had known me, you would have known my Father also. From now on, you do know him and have seen him. John 14, 12 through 21. Truly, truly I say to you, whoever believes in me will also do the works that I do. And greater works than these will he do, because I am going to the Father. Whatever you ask in my name, this I will do, that the Father may be glorified in the Son. If you ask me anything in my name, I will do it. If you love me, you will keep my commandments. And I will ask the Father, and he will give you another helper to be with you forever, even the Spirit of truth, whom the world cannot receive because it neither sees him nor knows him. You know him, for he dwells with you and will be in you. I will not leave you as orphans. I will come to you. Yet a little while and the world will see me no more. But you will see me. Because I live, you also will live. In that day you will know that I am in my Father, and you in me, and I in you. Whoever has my commandments and keeps them, he it is who loves me. And he who loves me will be loved by my Father, and I will love him and manifest myself to him. Mark 10, 27 through 31. Jesus looked at them and said, with man it is impossible, but not with God. For all things are possible with God. Peter began to say to him, see, we have left everything and followed you. Jesus said, truly, I say to you, there is no one who has left house or brothers or sisters or mother or father or children or lands for my sake and for the gospel, who will not receive 100-fold now in this time, houses and brothers and sisters and mothers and children and lands, with persecutions, and in the age to come, eternal life. But many who are first will be last, and the last will be first. Matthew 24, 12 through 13. And because lawlessness will be increased, the love of many will grow cold. But the one who endures to the end
will be saved. John chapter 15, 1 through 11. I am the true vine, and my Father is the vine dresser. Every branch in me that does not bear fruit, he takes away. And every branch that does bear fruit, he prunes, that it may bear more fruit. Already you are clean because of the word that I have spoken to you. Abide in me, and I in you. As the branch cannot bear fruit by itself unless it abides in the vine, neither can you unless you abide in me. I am the vine, you are the branches. Whoever abides in me and I in him, he it is that bears much fruit. For apart from me, you can do nothing. If anyone does not abide in me, he is thrown away like a branch and withers. And the branches are gathered, thrown into the fire, and burned. If you abide in me, and my words abide in you, ask whatever you wish, and it will be done for you. By this my Father is glorified, that you bear much fruit, and so prove to be my disciples. As the Father has loved me, so have I loved you. Abide in my love. If you keep my commandments, you will abide in my love, just as I have kept my Father's commandments and abide in his love. These things I have spoken to you, that my joy may be in you and that your joy may be full. 2 Peter 1, 3 through 11. His divine power has granted to us all things that pertain to life and godliness, through the knowledge of him who called us to his own glory and excellence, by which he granted to us his precious and very great promises, so that through them you may become partakers of the divine nature, having escaped from the corruption that is in the world because of sinful desire. For this very reason, make every effort to supplement your faith with virtue, and virtue with knowledge, and knowledge with self-control, and self-control with steadfastness, and steadfastness with godliness, and godliness with brotherly affection, and brotherly affection with love. For if these qualities are yours and are increasing, they keep you from being ineffective or unfruitful in the knowledge of our Lord Jesus Christ. For whoever lacks these qualities is so nearsighted that he is blind, having forgotten that he was cleansed from his former sins. Therefore, brothers, be all the more diligent to confirm your calling and election. For if you practice these qualities, you will never fall. For in this way there will be richly provided for you an entrance into the eternal kingdom of our Lord and Savior, Jesus Christ. Job 36, 10 through 11. He opens their ears to instruction and commands that they return from iniquity. If they listen and serve him, they complete their days in prosperity and their years in pleasantness. Psalm 46, 1 through 7. God is our refuge and strength, a very present help in trouble. Therefore, we will not fear though the earth gives way, though the mountains be moved into the heart of the sea, though its waters roar and foam, though the mountains tremble at its swelling. There is a river whose streams make glad the city of God, the holy habitation of the Most High. God is in the midst of her. She shall not be moved. God will help her when morning dawns. The nations rage, the kingdoms totter,
He utters his voice, the earth melts. The Lord of hosts is with us. The God of Jacob is our fortress. Romans chapter 6, 5 through 14. For if we have been united with him in a death like his, we shall certainly be united with him in a resurrection like his. We know that our old self was crucified with him in order that the body of sin might be brought to nothing, so that we would no longer be enslaved to sin. For one who has died has been set free from sin. Now, if we have died with Christ, we believe that we will also live with him. We know that Christ, being raised from the dead, will never die again. Death no longer has dominion over him. For the death he died to sin once for all. But the life he lives to God. So you also must consider yourselves dead to sin, and alive to God in Christ Jesus. Let not sin, therefore, reign in your mortal body, to make you obey its passions. Do not present your members to sin as instruments for unrighteousness, but present yourselves to God as those who have been brought from death to life, and your members to God as instruments for righteousness. For sin will have no dominion over you, since you are not under law, but under grace. Psalm 147, 1 through 6. Praise the Lord, for it is good to sing praises to our God, for it is pleasant, and a song of praise is fitting. The Lord builds up Jerusalem. He gathers the outcasts of Israel. He heals the brokenhearted and binds up their wounds. He determines the number of the stars. He gives to all of them their names. Great is our Lord, and abundant in power. His understanding is beyond measure. The Lord lifts up the humble. He casts the wicked to the ground. Revelation 21. 1 through 7. Then I saw a new heaven and a new earth. For the first heaven and the first earth had passed away, and the sea was no more. And I saw the holy city, New Jerusalem, coming down out of heaven from God, prepared as a bride adorned for her husband. And I heard a loud voice from the throne saying, Behold, the dwelling place of God is with man. He will dwell with them, and they will be his people, and God himself will be with them as their God. He will wipe away every tear from their eyes, and death shall be no more. Neither shall there be mourning, nor crying, nor pain anymore. For the former things have passed away. And he who was seated on the throne said, Behold, I am making all things new. Also he said, Write this down, for these words are trustworthy and true. And he said to me, It is done. I am the Alpha and the Omega, the beginning and the end. To the thirsty I will give from the spring of the water of life, without payment. The one who conquers will have this heritage, and I will be his God, and he will be my son. Galatians 6, 8 through 10. For the one who sows to his own flesh will from the flesh reap corruption.
But the one who sows to the Spirit will from the Spirit reap eternal life. And let us not grow weary of doing good, for in due season we will reap if we do not give up. So then, as we have opportunity, let us do good to everyone, and especially to those who are of the household of faith. Psalm 138. I give you thanks, O Lord, with my whole heart. Before the gods I sing your praise. I bow down toward your holy temple and give thanks to your name for your steadfast love and your faithfulness. For you have exalted above all things your name and your word. On the day I called, you answered me. My strength of soul you increased. All the kings of the earth shall give you thanks, O Lord. For they have heard the words of your mouth, and they shall sing of the ways of the Lord. For great is the glory of the Lord. For though the Lord is high, he regards the lowly, but the haughty he knows from afar. Though I walk in the midst of trouble, you preserve my life. You stretch out your hand against the wrath of my enemies. And your right hand delivers me. The Lord will fulfill his purpose for me. Your steadfast love, O Lord, endures forever. Do not forsake the work of your hands. First John 2, 24-25. Let what you heard from the beginning abide in you. If what you heard from the beginning abides in you, then you too will abide in the Son and in the Father. And this is the promise that he made to us: eternal life. John chapter 6. 47 through 51. Truly, truly I say to you, whoever believes has eternal life. I am the bread of life. Your fathers ate the manna in the wilderness, and they died. This is the bread that comes down from heaven, so that one may eat of it and not die. I am the living bread that came down from heaven. If anyone eats of this bread, he will live forever. And the bread that I will give for the life of the world is my flesh. Matthew 6, 14-15. For if you forgive others their trespasses, your heavenly Father will also forgive you. But if you do not forgive others their trespasses, neither will your Father forgive your trespasses. Psalm 55:22. Cast your burden on the Lord, and he will sustain you. He will never permit the righteous to be moved. Isaiah 52:12. For you shall not go out in haste, and you shall not go in flight. For the Lord will go before you, and the God of Israel will be your rear guard. Psalm 32:8. I will instruct you and teach you in the way you should go. I will counsel you with my eye upon you. Isaiah 30, 18-21. Therefore the Lord waits to be gracious to you, and therefore he exalts himself to show mercy to you.
For the Lord is a God of justice. Blessed are all those who wait for him. For a people shall dwell in Zion, in Jerusalem. You shall weep no more. He will surely be gracious to you at the sound of your cry. As soon as he hears it, he answers you. And though the Lord give you the bread of adversity and the water of affliction, yet your teacher will not hide himself anymore, but your eyes shall see your teacher, and your ears shall hear a word behind you saying, "This is the way, walk in it," when you turn to the right or when you turn to the left. Philippians chapter 1, verse 6. And I am sure of this, that he who began a good work in you will bring it to completion at the day of Jesus Christ. Isaiah 26, verse 3. You keep him in perfect peace whose mind is stayed on you, because he trusts in you. John chapter 11, 25-26. Jesus said to her, "I am the resurrection and the life. Whoever believes in me, though he die, yet shall he live. And everyone who lives and believes in me shall never die." Second Corinthians 4, 16-18. So we do not lose heart. Though our outward self is wasting away, our inner self is being renewed day by day. For this light momentary affliction is preparing for us an eternal weight of glory beyond all comparison. As we look not to the things that are seen, but to the things that are unseen. For the things that are seen are transient, but the things that are unseen are eternal. Philippians 3:20-21. But our citizenship is in heaven, and from it we await a Savior, the Lord Jesus Christ, who will transform our lowly body to be like his glorious body by the power that enables him even to subject all things to himself. Matthew 5, 2-11. And he opened his mouth and taught them, saying, "Blessed are the poor in spirit, for theirs is the kingdom of heaven. Blessed are those who mourn, for they shall be comforted. Blessed are the meek, for they shall inherit the earth. Blessed are those who hunger and thirst for righteousness, for they shall be satisfied. Blessed are the merciful, for they shall receive mercy. Blessed are the pure in heart, for they shall see God. Blessed are the peacemakers, for they shall be called sons of God. Blessed are those who are persecuted for righteousness' sake, for theirs is the kingdom of heaven. Blessed are you when others revile you and persecute you and utter all kinds of evil against you falsely on my account. Rejoice and be glad, for your reward is great in heaven, for so they persecuted the prophets who were before you." First John 4, verse 4. Little children, you are from God and have overcome them. For he who is in you is greater than he who is in the world.
Matthew chapter 10, 39 through 42. Whoever finds his life will lose it, and whoever loses his life for my sake will find it. Whoever receives you receives me, and whoever receives me receives him who sent me. The one who receives a prophet because he is a prophet will receive a prophet's reward. And the one who receives a righteous person because he is a righteous person will receive a righteous person's reward. And whoever gives one of these little ones even a cup of cold water because he is a disciple, truly I say to you, he will by no means lose his reward. Psalm 145, 13 through 19. The Lord is faithful in all his words, and kind in all his works. The Lord upholds all who are falling, and raises up all who are bowed down. The eyes of all look to you, and you give them their food in due season. You open your hand, you satisfy the desire of every living thing. The Lord is righteous in all his ways and kind in all his works. The Lord is near to all who call on him, to all who call on him in truth. He fulfills the desire of those who fear him. He also hears their cry and saves them. First Corinthians 10, verse 13. No temptation has overtaken you that is not common to man. God is faithful, and he will not let you be tempted beyond your ability. But with the temptation, he will also provide the way of escape, that you may be able to endure it. Second Peter 3, 8 through 9. But do not overlook this one fact, beloved, that with the Lord one day is as 1,000 years, and 1,000 years as one day. The Lord is not slow to fulfill his promise, as some count slowness, but is patient toward you, not wishing that any should perish, but that all should reach repentance.

I decree and declare, this is the day the Lord has made. Since every good gift comes from God, I speak that this day is both good and perfect. 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with your assignment, what you should be doing when you get there, with relationships, who you should be doing it with when you get there, the people that add value to your life, with resources, with 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Your timing is when you should be doing what you're doing. I pronounce a benediction upon you that God would give you a strategy, give you the ability to know what you should be doing and how you should be doing it. And then finally, I pronounce a blessing upon you and this benediction that you will leave a legacy, that you will leave something for the next generation to know that you did it. I pronounce this benediction upon you, that you will live in a prosperous, healthy environment. 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
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May your hands never lack productivity. May your mind never lack witty million-dollar ideas and creative billion-dollar inventions. 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May the light of God's word forever light your pathway. May you blaze new trails. May you run through troops and leap over walls. May you discover new horizons as you become the Christopher Columbus of your discipline, your industry, your profession, and your chosen field. 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May wealth and riches be in your house. May God dissolve the pain of yesterday so that it will never appear again tomorrow. May the abundance of the sea be converted unto you. May every good seed you planted last season yield a fruitful harvest this season. May your activities be synchronized and syncopated to heaven's rhythm. 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May excellence be the signature upon all you do and say. May you become all that God will have you to become. May God supply all your need according to his riches in glory. May his spirit be your companion. May Jesus forever be your Lord and Savior. May you become the head and not the tail. May you forever be the first and not last. May you forever be above only and not beneath. May you be strengthened in the inner man. May you continue to dream big. May you awaken every morning to live the life of your dreams. May you live a humble life of gratitude and thanksgiving, knowing that he which began the good work in you will complete it, for faithful is he that calls you to this realm of success and prosperity, and it is he who will also do it. I speak this benediction
declaration of blessing upon your life in the name of Jesus. According to Genesis 28, 3-4, and the God Almighty bless thee and make thee fruitful and multiply thee, that thou mayest be a multitude of people, and give thee the blessing of Abraham to thee, to thy seed with thee, that thou mayest inherit the land whereinto thou was a stranger, which God gave unto Abraham. According to Ephesians 3:20-21, now unto him that is able to do the exceeding abundantly above all you could ask or think, according to the power that worketh in us, unto him be glory in the church by Jesus Christ throughout all age, world without end. Amen. According to Psalm 129 verse 8, the blessing of the Lord be upon you. We bless you in the name of the Lord. And according to Numbers 6:24-26, the Lord bless thee and keep thee and be gracious unto thee. The Lord lift up his countenance upon thee and give thee peace.

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1: Time is short. What is your life? It's even a vapor that appeareth for a little time and then vanisheth away. If someone had told me when I was 20 years old that life was very short and would pass just like that, I wouldn't have believed it. And if I tell you that, you don't believe it either. I cannot get young people to understand how brief life is, how quickly it passes. It seems like yesterday I was in school. Every one of us here has been given the same amount of time in a day. 1,440 minutes a day, 168 hours per week. 70 years God allows us. And it's interesting to me, with all of our medical science, we've never passed that magic mark. The average American male today lives 70 years and 4 months. The average female, 73 years and 6 months. More people live to be 70, but the average age of an American is still 70, as taught in the scriptures. What a thing it is when you think that you have just one short life to spend, and it'll soon be over. I'd write down my priorities.

life. And I'd get committed to certain priorities. Now is the accepted time, the things we ought to do, the classes we ought to take, the books we ought to read. Do it now. The family that needs you, spend more time now. Write that letter home now that you've been meaning to write. Money you ought to give, give now. Time for study, do it now. People you ought to witness to, do it now. Every time the clock ticks, it seems to say now. Today, if you will hear his voice. There may not be a tomorrow for you and for me, because there's a warning to time. Time is running out for all of us. Time is too short for indecision and vacillation. Do not halt between two opinions. Fools say that time is long. Every morning we have 86,400 seconds to spend and to invest. And each day the bank named time opens a new account for you and for me. It allows no balances and no overdrafts. If you fail to use the day's deposits, the loss is yours. The Bible says, redeem the time, because the days are evil. And the days in which we're living are very evil. If there was ever a time for the gospel that can transform the human heart, it's now. Jesus said, as long as it is day, we must do the work of him that sent us. The night is coming when no man can work. The night is going to come in your life. Yet there was a serenity about the work of the Lord Jesus. It's the quality of life, not the length. Jesus only had 33 years, and it ended on the cross. To the world, he was a failure at that moment. Yet at the end of his life, he said, I finished the work that thou gavest me to do. It doesn't matter whether you live another year or 2 years or 5 years. Will your work be finished? Is there a quality to it? Is there a dedication to it? Suppose all of our members tithe their time to witness for Christ as we tithe our income for the church. Fill your heart with the word of God. I've found that those who know the scriptures are the ones that have the power today. But we need men and women who walk with God. And if you do that, you too can finish the work that God gave you to do. And help us to realize the brevity and the urgency of time. And may we invest what little time we have in the kingdom of God.

0: Samaritan's Purse has had a long history here in Ukraine, serving with the local church through Operation Christmas Child. When the war started here last year, we responded medically with a field hospital that we set up in Lviv. But as the war changed and progressed, we moved with it and moved some of those medical capabilities further to the east. We brought in stoves, we brought in tarps to re-roof. All this is through the local church. And I'm so proud of the church. They're loving their neighbor and setting a great example of serving the name of Jesus Christ.
1: Our main focus now is to help people in red zone. People won't live in their houses if it's everyday bombing. And it means that this help is very necessary for them, very important for them.
2: Everywhere that Samaritan's Purse works, it's incredibly important to be working with local authorities, local officials. No one knows better than the people who are already here what the needs are. And so we go to them and we work with them to figure out what those needs are and how we can best assist. The Ukrainian people are incredibly welcoming to those who are here. The gratefulness is just, it's like nothing I've ever seen before.
0: For all those that have helped Samaritan's Purse and helped support us through this year, I want to thank you. When this war is long over, I believe Ukraine will know it was the church that housed them and clothed them and that took care of them. Please pray for Ukraine. Pray for a peace that only Jesus Christ can bring about. And also pray for the church here. They're brave and bold and they're doing an incredible job. Thank you.
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7: On creation's morning, an all-powerful God flung the glittering stars against the velvet of the night. He holds the seven seas in the palm of his hand. He measures space with his fingertips. He weighs the mountains in a scale and the hills in a balance. The God that we serve has total control. He said, "Let there be light." And in that moment of time, darkness was shattered and conquered forever. His son, Jesus Christ, walked upon the raging sea of the Sea of Galilee, and he held the winds in his fist and said, "Peace be still." That's control. That God is in control of planet Earth, and he can be absolutely in control of your life if you'll let him. He will make a way where there seems to be no way. Stop worrying and start living. Worry proves that you don't believe God can take care of you. Worry is faith in fear. Worry is faith in fear. The two words in the New Testament from the mouth of the apostles, fear not, fear not, fear not the past. Why? Because your past has been forgiven and forgotten. Fear not the present. I will never leave you nor forsake you. Joshua 1:9. Be not afraid, for thy God is with you wherever you go. David said, "Yea, though I walk through the valley of the shadow of death, I will fear no evil, for thou art with me." Death has been reduced to a shadow. The Lord is my light and my salvation. Whom shall I fear? The Lord is the strength of my life. Of whom shall I be afraid? Psalms 27:1. Hebrews 13:6. The Lord is my helper. I will not fear what man can do with me. Fear not death. The Bible says, I am he who was dead, and behold, I am alive forevermore. Fear not sickness, because this is the book of the great physician. Fear not poverty, for it is the Lord that gives you the power to get wealth. Fear not other people. The Bible says, I will make your enemies to be at peace with you. You will climb the impossible mountain. I'll give you the ability to defeat the impossible foe. 1,000 shall fall at your left hand. 10,000 shall fall at your right hand. David said, I will fear no evil. Why? Because God Almighty is with me. That's why. Worry is trust in the unpleasant. Worry is assurance that disaster is coming. Worry is believing in your personal defeat and despair. Worry is a polluted stream that flows through your brain, that drowns hope and optimism, that kills faith. Worry is interest paid on trouble that never happens. Think about that. One old man said, and I quote, most of the trouble I've had in life never happened. How many of you have worried yourself silly about something you just knew was going to be disaster and it never happened?
8: Worry enters our life through thoughts, but the Bible teaches us to cast all of our care on God because He cares for us. Life is real. And we never know exactly what's going to come our way, but we do know God. We don't have to live in fear because He's with us and He's on our side. Well, worry sees the problem, but it doesn't see God. I don't think it's wrong to see the problem. Matter of fact, I think we should look at our problems squarely, and then we need to tell them where they stand in relationship to God. Worry sees the problem, but faith sees the God who can handle the problem. And that's what we have to do. In whatever situation you're in right now in your life, whether it's something with your kids or your marriage or your finances, or you think you're never going to recover from your past, or you're fighting with some kind of an addiction or some kind of a sin that just keeps trying to cling to you, whatever it is, you have to know that God is greater than any problem that you have. And you have to not worry, because when you pray and then you worry, the worry nullifies your prayer. Prayer is something you do instead of worry. If we pray and then worry, we're saying with our mouth that we're depending on God, but we're saying with our actions that we don't really believe that God's going to come through, so we're going to worry and have a backup plan just in case He doesn't. We don't have to know what God is going to do. We don't have to know when He's going to do it. All we need to know is that He is, and He has a plan, and at the right time, not our time, but at the right time, God will execute that plan. Matter of fact, I'm going to tell you something that's just bubbling up in my heart right now. God is working in your life, every single one of you. God is working in your life right now in ways that you cannot feel, don't see, and don't understand. And everything that we go through, we need to lift up our voice and say, God, I believe you're working in my life right now. I'm expecting something good. And God is with you in your situations. Some of you are in very difficult situations. And yet in the midst of that, you have joy and peace and you have hope. And only God can give us that. God is with you. Just because you have a problem, that does not mean that God has abandoned you. God is with you.
7: Jesus Christ made the profound statements about worry that the world has ever heard in Matthew, the 6th chapter. Therefore, I say to you, do not worry about your life, what you will eat or what you will drink, nor about your body, what you will put on. Is not life more than food, and the body more than clothing? Look at the birds of the air, for they neither sow nor reap, nor gather in barns, yet your heavenly Father feeds them. Are you not of more value than they? Which of you, by worrying, can add one cubit to his stature? So why do you worry about clothing? Consider the lilies of the field, how they grow. They neither toil nor spin. And yet I say to you that even Solomon, all of his glory, was not arrayed like one of these. Now if God so clothes the grass of the field, which today is and tomorrow is thrown into the oven, will He not much more clothe you, O you of little faith? Therefore, do not worry, saying, what shall we eat, or what shall we drink, or what shall we wear? For after all these things the Gentiles seek, for your heavenly Father knows that you need all these things. But seek first the kingdom of God and his righteousness, and all of these things shall be added unto you. Therefore, do not worry about tomorrow, for tomorrow will worry about its own things. Sufficient for the day is its own trouble. Simple, profound.
8: God gives you what you need. And I'm sure that many of you have things looming out there in the future that you know is going to require answers. And you don't have those answers. But you know what? The greatest way that you can show faith in God is to refuse to worry about it, refuse to think about it excessively, and every time it comes to your brain, just say, I don't know what I'm going to do, but I know the God who does know what I'm going to do. And that's when we get over into the miracle realm with God, where he can do exceedingly abundantly above and beyond all that we could ever dare to hope, ask, or think. Many of you have got a wonderful testimony in your life of what God has done for you. And God has brought you from some places that nobody would ever thought that you could have recovered from. Of course, I have that same testimony myself, and I'm telling you what, God is no respecter of persons. His promises are not for somebody else or an elite few. They are for you. He is here right now. And he is taking care of your situation. You don't have to worry. God will do one of two things if you have a problem. He will either remove the problem, which is always our first choice, and usually the only thing that we think we can even be remotely satisfied with. He will either remove the problem, or he will give you the strength, the grace, the ability to go through the problem. Now, I know we don't like the going through part, but I'm telling you, if you can say, God, I know you'll do one of two things. You're either going to remove this, you're going to move it, you're going to take it away, or you're going to give me the grace to deal with it. And if we can trust God enough to leave that choice up to him, because if he lets us go through it, then he's got a purpose in mind. There's something we're going to get out of it that we need. Trusting God is wonderful. It's so wonderful to just say, I don't understand this, but I believe God's going to work it out.
9: We don't have to come to God like somebody else. We come to him like we are. And a lot of times that means that I start my prayer time with, God, just show me my heart. Show me where I am. God, show me truth about myself, so I know how to follow you. Sing this prayer with us.

ask God to search your heart. Lord, open us up. Speak to us. Draw us closer to you, Father. Let's sing this prayer to him. You are more than enough. Can you sing?

God, we love you. We thank you for your amazing, amazing, amazing patience with us. I can't imagine what it's like to watch us down here chasing our tails, scratching all our itches, thinking that we found answers. We're digging holes in the ground, calling them wells, and just starving little people. God, if we would ever open up our heart to you, trust you, you do something only you can do. Can we sing that chorus one more time?

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Live United.

got together with Pastor Chris and Pastor Stephen on Thursday to just go in after the presence of God and try to pin lyric and melody. And after a couple of hours, it just felt like the presence of God just stopped everything. And we wrote a song called The Blessing. And it's straight from Scripture. And it's the heart of the Father over us as His kids. And we're going to sing it this morning, if that's okay. And this is a blessing over you and your family and your children. So just receive this morning. Just put your hands out in front of you. Turn your heart to a place of just receiving the blessing of heaven from God Himself over you this morning.

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3: Samaritan's Purse has had a long history here in Ukraine, serving with the local church through Operation Christmas Child. When the war started here last year, we responded medically with a field hospital that we set up in Lviv. But as the war changed and progressed, we moved with it and moved some of those medical capabilities further to the east. We brought in stoves, we brought in tarps to re-roof. All this is through the local church, and I'm so proud of the church. They're loving their neighbor and setting a great example of serving the name of Jesus Christ.
4: Our main focus now is to help people in red zone. People won't live in their houses if it's everyday bombing, and it means that this help very necessary for them, very important for them.
5: Everywhere that Samaritan's Purse works, it's incredibly important to be working with local authorities, local officials. No one knows better than the people who are already here what the needs are. And so we go to them and we work with them to figure out what those needs are and how we can best assist. The Ukrainian people are incredibly welcoming to those who are here. The gratefulness is just, it's like nothing I've ever seen before.
3: For all those that have helped Samaritan's Purse and helped support us through this year, I want to thank you. When this war is long over, I believe Ukraine will know it was the church that housed them and clothed them and that took care of them. Please pray for Ukraine. Pray for a peace that only Jesus Christ can bring about. And also pray for the church here. They're brave and bold and they're doing an incredible job. Thank you.

0: 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As always, you are encouraged to search the Word of God for yourself and heed only what is confirmed by Holy Spirit. Now, let's join in the session already in progress.
1: Many times we read stories in the Bible about individuals who accomplish amazing feats like Joseph and Ezekiel and Paul and Esther and Elijah and Noah. And I could go on and on. And we have the tendency to even say the perception of these individuals were that they were super special to God because of how they were used. But I'm here to tell you that these individuals were just common people, just like you and I. The Bible even tells us that Elijah was just as human as we were. They weren't special in the sense of being superhuman. They were individuals who placed a demand on the Spirit of the Lord. They understood that what they were called to do was not going to happen by their might, but by the empowerment of God's Spirit. Therefore, I want to encourage you that you too can and will accomplish amazing feats in your lifetime. And it won't be by your might or your power, but it will be by the power of God that works within you. In this particular teaching, we're going to continue to discover the different dimensions of power that will allow you to defy cultural odds, operate with supernatural strength, and succeed and prosper in every area of your life, in spite of oppositions, the economy, or your enemies. So let's jump right in. Welcome back to our third installment. We're talking about the whole idea of power and the different dimensions of power that we really do have. When God said that through Jesus Christ, I give you power over all the power of the enemy. And we look throughout scriptures to find that we are in a powerful kingdom and it's time for you to exercise your power. We're on number 13, many dimensions of power, but I want to share with you number 13, and this is the power of covenants and contracts that is obviously enforceable by law, both natural and spiritual. Psalm 89, 34 to 35. My covenant will I not break, nor alter the thing that is gone out of my lips. Once I have sworn by my holiness that I will not lie unto David. God is a covenant-making, covenant-keeping God. And a lot of times, when it comes to trusting God, we often look at individuals that have violated our trust in them because they've made promises that they haven't yet kept, or they haven't kept, or they backpedaled when it came to fulfilling the word or the promise that they gave to us. But that's not God. God said that I'm not a man that I should lie, nor the son of man that he should repent. If I say it, I'm going to do it. I was thinking about all of the hundreds and hundreds of covenants that God has made with us, promises that God has made with us. And I extrapolated categories. So this is the 75 categories of covenant blessings God has promised to us. And I want to give you the 75. Number one, it's a covenant concerning our abilities. Matthew 25, 15. The covenant of abundance. Deuteronomy 33, 19. The covenant of achievement. Matthew 19, 26. There's a covenant of angelic assistance. Psalms 91, 11 to 12. The covenant of anointing. Psalm 23, 15. He said, I'm going to anoint your head with fresh oil. Let your cup run over. The covenant of assurance, Isaiah 32, 17. The covenant of authority, Luke 10, 19. We're very familiar with that scripture. He said, I give you power over all the power of the enemy. He's not going to take it back because this is a part of his covenant. The covenant of beauty, Psalm 149, 4. He beautifies the meek with salvation. The covenant of blessing, Genesis 49, I could keep going on. Deuteronomy 28, I could keep going on. Straight down to the Beatitude, blessed are the poor in spirit, blessed are the meek. Blessed are those that hunger and thirst after righteousness. These fall under the covenant of blessing. There's the covenant of boldness, Proverbs 28:1. The covenant of business, Deuteronomy 28:12, where God is going to give us globally scalable Wall Street friendly businesses. The covenant that he makes with the church, Matthew 16:18. The covenant of clothes, Matthew 6:30. Comfort, John 14:16-18. Confidence, 1 John 2:28, 3:21. Courage, Joshua 1:8-9. Deliverance, Psalm 41:1. 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Eternal life, John 3:16. 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The covenant of faith, Luke 17:6. The covenant of family, Exodus 16:31. The covenant of favor, Psalm 5:12. The covenant of fellowship with God, 1 John 1:3. 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The covenant of forgiveness, Ephesians 1:7. The covenant of friendship, Proverbs 18:24. The covenant of fruitfulness, Genesis 28:3. The covenant of the gifts of the Spirit, the goodness of God, grace,

that your prayers are going to be answered. Promotion, prosperity, protection, provision, redemption, relationships, restoration, riches, righteousness, salvation, security, soundness of mind, success, supernatural strength, truth, trust, understanding, victory, wealth, wisdom, witty ideas, and work. This is the covenant that God makes with us, and this is the power of the covenant. You can say, God, you promise. When you pray, when you decree and declare, you can say, according to your word, I decree and declare. The Bible said, you shall decree a thing, and it shall be established. Declare these promises over your life, and this is a PowerPoint. Number 14, social justice and community development. This is very important. God has given us the power for social justice and community development. My mind instantly goes to Psalm 82, verses 1 to 5. God standing in the congregation of the mighty, he judges amongst the God. How long will you judge unjustly and accept the persons of the wicked? Selah, defend the poor and the fatherless. Do justice to the afflicted and the needy. Deliver the poor and needy. Rid them out of the hands of the wicked. They know not, neither will they understand. They walk in darkness. All the foundation of the earth are out of course. Verse number 6, I have said, ye are gods, and all of you are children of the Most High, but you shall die like man and fall like princes. It's interesting. He's saying, because you are the children of the Most High, sons and daughters of the Most High God, then you also are partakers of this power. Again, you can write this in your notes, Isaiah 58, 6 to 12. God calls us the repairer of the breaches and the restorer of paths to dwell in. This is all about social justice. This is a term that showed up in society around about the 1800s. It's about equality, equal opportunities, as it regards to human activities, as it regards to opportunities that are made available. It's a concept that various political and civil rights movements just rode the back on. And it's about restructuring society until there's equality, basically. And throughout the Bible has a lot to say about social justice. I read out of Psalm 82, but there's Psalm 11, verse 7, Psalm 33 and 5, Ecclesiastes 3:17. There's a whole lot that God says about seeing human beings that have equal worth as well as equal rights, because we were made in his image after his likeness, according to Genesis 1 and 27, and that there is neither male nor female, bond nor free, Jew nor Gentile, and we are all one in Christ Jesus. And these are scriptures in the book of Romans chapter 3, 23, Romans 6, 23, Galatians 3, 27 to 29, even in terms of our status, Galatians 3, 28, talks about that. So if you read these scriptures, you can find out that God is interested in social justice, and we have the power to make things right. And that's why I support any kind of movement, civil rights, all of those kinds of activities where we are fighting for human equality or equality for all. Number 15 is supernatural kingdom empowerment. You know, and one of the things that John Stuart Mill said is the only thing necessary for the triumph of evil is for good man to do nothing. And so we have supernatural kingdom empowerment. There's something that we can do about what is going on in this world, and we can do it not by our might nor by our power, but it's by the Spirit of the Lord. Luke 10, 19 and 20. It says, behold, I've given you power. I've given you empowerment because you're in the kingdom to tread on serpents and scorpions and over all the power of the enemy, and nothing shall by any means hurt you. You have the power to do something about evil. We don't have to just stand by and wait for government to solve it. As a believer, we can do something about evil. You can look at 1 Chronicles 29, 10 to 16, and just read it. Wherefore, David blessed the Lord before all the congregation, and David said, blessed be the Lord God of Israel, our Father.

Father, forever and ever. Thine, O Lord, is the greatness and the power and the glory and the victory and the majesty for all that is in heaven and all that is in earth. Thine is the kingdom, O Lord. Thou art exalted. Both riches and honor come of thee, and thou reignest over all. And in thy hand is power and might, and in thy hand it is to make great and to give strength unto all. Now, therefore, our God, we thank thee and praise thy glorious name. I believe that once we have a relationship with God, we really understand that God is here, or God is in our lives, not to take from us, not to wait until we fall so that he can, you know, correct us. He's not this old man with this white beard sitting around waiting for someone to sin so that he can send them to hell. That's not the God we serve. We serve a God of love. We have a serve a God of grace. And, you know, the righteous man fall 7, but he gets back up again. It's because God empowers that individual through the Holy Spirit. And again, empowerment is what this kingdom is all about. And God gives us supernatural kingdom empowerment. And I can go on about how the kingdom is established and how God establishes us in the kingdom to do good. Even in a world that's filled with evil and wickedness, we can still do good because we're empowered to live in an alternative kingdom, and it's a spiritual kingdom. Number 16, the power of strategy. So David goes into warfare and he comes back, and the enemy had really destroyed his camp, his city that he was living in, the village that he was living in, stole his wives and everything. And he was really asking God, what should I do? God said, I want you to go ahead and I want you to pursue, overtake, because you will recover all. But David was in a series of battle where he relied on God, and God always gave him a strategy. And I remember in 1 Chronicles 14:14-17, I want to read this particular strategy that God gave him. Therefore, David inquired again of God, and God said unto him, go not up after them, turn away from them, and come upon them over against the mulberry trees. And it shall be when thou shalt hear the sound of going on in the tops of the mulberry tree, that then thou shalt go to battle, for God is gone forth before thee to smite the host of the Philistines. David therefore did as God commanded him, and they smote the host of the Philistines from Gibeon even to Gazer. And the fame of David went out all the land, and the Lord brought the fear of him upon all nations. Now, this is so important to understand that David, along with Solomon and many of the others that sought the Lord, God always gave them a strategy, gave them insight. This is what you should do. You can read it from Genesis to Revelation, that God is a strategic God, and he wants you to live a life of strategy. So let me ask you a question. When you look at your life and you consider it from the perspective of your potential, your aspirations, your dreams, your goals, your bucket list, are you where you thought you would be financially, professionally, socially at this stage of your life? Are you happy with what you're earning, where you're living? Are you happy with your social standing? Are you happy with your economic financial condition? Are you happy with your business? Are you happy with your relationship? Do you wake up happy every single day, excited every single day? When you look around, are you living in the house of your dream? And you might blame this on the devil. You might blame it on the economy. You might blame it on your husband. You might blame it on your wife. There's all sorts of reasons why we are not living the life of our dream. But as long as you believe that that has to do with something outside of you, then you will be living like that 5 years from now, 10 years from now. But once you understand God has empowered you, and how he empowers you, he gives you strategy. Now, this is going to be important because where you are may not be an issue of whether you have a good job. It may not be an issue of whether you're married to the right person. It may not be an issue whether or not the economy is bull or whether it's bear. That might not be the issue. The issue may lie in your strategy, because where you are, you used a strategy to get here. So if you don't like where you are, maybe you just need to change your strategy. So Proverbs 24:6-16 talks about strategy. And I'm reading it out
of a different version other than the King James Version. Verse number 6, it said, strategic planning is the key to warfare. To win, you need a lot of good counsel. Wise conversation is way over the head of fools. In a serious discussion, they haven't a clue. The person who always cooking up some evil soon gets a reputation as prince of rogues. Fools incubate sin. Cynics desecrate beauty. Rescue the perishing. If you fall to pieces in a crisis, there wasn't much to you in the first place. And so this goes on, and then it talks about eat honey. It's good for you, and delicacies that melt in your mouth. Likewise, knowledge and wisdom for your soul. And get that, and your future is secure. Your hope is on solid ground. Don't interfere with good people's lives. Don't try to get the best of them. No matter how many times you trip them up, God-loyal people don't stay down long. Soon they're up on their feet while the wicked end up flat on their face. So this is all about strategy, how a person gets from one place to another, and he talks about strategy. So when it comes to strategy or strategic planning, this is what God gave people like Joseph, gave him a strategic plan, Nehemiah, David, Paul, I can go on, Esther. They were all people that were strategic in their thinking. One of the things that Ralph Waldo Emerson said, the future belongs to those who prepare for it. And strategy is all about preparation. Strategy grows out of your vision. So the first thing that you have to do, you've got to write your vision for your life. How do you know where you want to end up if you haven't decided? It's like putting a GPS in a car and they are not plugging in the destination and then saying your GPS is not working. Likewise with your life. If you are serious about your life, you would write a vision and then you'll pray about a strategy. And if you're casual about your life and with your life, you'll end up being a casualty. So a strategy is a plan from getting from point A to point B without the consideration of lack or limitation. Again, a strategy is a plan that gets you from point A to point B without consideration of a lack or limitation. So that means that you have to sit down, you have to envision, and then you have to ask God and pray and ask him, give me a strategy to get me from point A or B. It's a high-level document, a strategic plan, high-level document in corporations. It's a blueprint as to how businesses conduct their businesses, but it's also a GPS. When I think about strategy, it's a GPS for personal, ministerial, business, vision, and direction. It's how your life flows, how your business flows, how what direction you flow in, where you end up tomorrow, where you end up at the end of the year. And then you use that same strategy to measure your success. You can't say that you had a successful year if you didn't have a strategy, because the strategy dictates many, many different elements, whether it is you being guided over a specific economic or financial or political or spiritual or business terrain. You want to be able to see your progress, and the way that you measure that is with a strategy. So that's a tool that you can use to identify your strengths, your limitations, your weaknesses. We all hear about the SWOT analysis. The SWOT analysis is a part of a strategic plan that you develop for your business. But there's not only SWOT, there's PASTEL, there's STEEPLE, there's STEEP. You know, there's a whole lot of other elements where you're able to look at your business and then determine whether or not you have what it takes to navigate a specific industry terrain. And then you're also looking at forces that are shaping and resurfacing the terrain that you're working with or working on and you're traveling over. And so this is a tool that you use if you have people that works with you. You need a strategic plan so that you can determine what are the competencies I need with my staff. You have to sit down. You have to be able to process it's, you know, where you want to be. And then you have to also know how to develop the processes, the procedures, the policies. This is not only to measure the competency
of staff or even future staff. It's also a tool that you can use to attract the best employees, to evaluate their performances, even internal stakeholders to determine the best operations that is necessary. You can analyze industry. You can analyze your own personal lives if you have a strategic plan. It's a way of action. It's the way that you move through this world. And now we're in this VUCA environment, which is very disruptive. And what you need is a strategy, because it's a logical pattern. It's thoughtful actions that flows from this stream of inspiration to help you to navigate illogical streams of opposition. And you will have a lot of opposition and a lot of decision making. And you could just look at your strategic document, even a strategy for your home and your marriage and your relationship and your finances. And you could look at that document and you can navigate the terrain, because this is going to dictate to what you do, what you say yes to, what you say no to. And it gives you enough flexibility and adaptability for you to succeed. So what you should be doing is asking God, give me the power of strategic thinking, because it's all about gaining of being prepared to gain a position of advantage over oppositions or your adversary or your competitors. Not that you're going to be competing with your competitors, but it also gives you insight into what your competition is doing so that you can have the advantage. So the power of a strategy, again, it grows out of a vision. And those of you that do not know about visions or do not know where to start when it comes to writing your vision so you can have a strategy, strategy would dictate your goals. Goals will dictate your timelines. Your timelines will determine what you do day to day, week to week, season to season, month to month, and year to year. And it's very, very powerful. So Proverbs 21:5 said, "The plans of the diligent lead surely to abundance, but everyone who is hasty comes only to poverty." So if you're in a place in your life where, you know, you've been working, and you have nothing to show for it, and you haven't progressed, and you have your bucket list, and you're wondering, when am I going to check this bucket list off? Rather than believing that it's these external forces that are fighting against you, why don't you go back to God and begin to pray and say, "God, give me a strategy." And again, this is not just a blanket strategy. It's strategy for all areas of your life. So you have financial strategies. When I look at Jesus, he had a strategy to deliver the world from sin. When I look at Mandela, he had a strategy to deliver his people from apartheid. Sir Winston Churchill, he delivered his people from Hitler's war. When I look at Mohandas Gandhi, he was given a strategy to deliver his people from British oppression. Martin Luther King, again, was given a strategy to deliver us from the Jim Crow law. David was given a strategy to defeat Goliath. Steve Jobs was given a technological strategy. Henry Ford was given a car producing strategy. Disney was given an entertaining strategy. Ray Kroc was given a franchise strategy. Colonel Saunders was given a frying chicken strategy. So God wants to give you a strategy. Again, it's not just a blanket strategy. You have business strategies, marriage strategies, parenting strategies. You have community building strategies, educational strategies, wealth building strategies, mortgage reduction strategy. I say wealth building strategy over debt reducing strategy. I say God will give you a strategy for your country, a strategy for your business, a strategy for your ministry. He'll give you spiritual strategies, financial strategies, prayer strategies. You know, everything rises and falls on the strategy. And this is one of the powers that God gives you. He gives you the power of strategy. The next power is faith. Faith is
a superpower. I call that your superpower. Mark 11, 22 to 25. And Jesus answered unto them, have faith in God, for verily I say unto you that whosoever shall say to this mountain, be thou removed, be thou cast into the sea, and shall not doubt in their heart, but shall believe that those things which he saith shall come to pass, he shall have whatsoever he saith. Therefore I say unto you, what things soever ye desire, when you pray, believe that you receive them, and you shall have them. And when you stand praying, forgive if you have aught against any, that your Father which is in heaven may forgive you of your trespasses as well. So faith. Faith is your superpower. The Bible said, now faith is the substance of things hoped for, the evidence of things not seen. And then Hebrews 11 outlines all of these amazing people of faith. So the simple definition of faith is the illogical belief and conviction that the inconceivable, the improbable, and the outrageous, that which is impossible to man, is possible to God. So faith is your faith in God's ability to do what is impossible and what is improbable. So faith is not only your superpower, it is your kingdom technology. And we know that technology makes life and business and work easier. And so when you have faith, it makes your life, your business, and work so much easier. And we have all kinds of technologies today, from taxidermy to orthopedics to photography and eugenics and ergonomics and biotech and all kinds of technologies, cell technology, nanotechnology, all these technologies that are made available, but very seldom does a believer think about kingdom technology. And your kingdom technology is the technology of faith. These are the practical application of biblical and spiritual and industry specific principles that you use in order to advance the kingdom, in order for you to fulfill God's original plan and purpose, fulfill your assignment according to a divine timetable. So with that understanding of faith being a technology, technology is all about building and expansion. So you build, you help to build and expand the kingdom. It's economic systems creating this commonwealth capital trust. You do that through faith. Wealth exploitation, you do that through faith. Wealth distribution, innovation. God will give you creative ideas, witty inventions. He'll give you the faith for social reconstruction. He'll give you the faith for national building. He'll give you the faith for educational reformation. And he'll give you the faith to extend the kingdom until the kingdoms of this world become the kingdoms of our Lord and of his Christ. And I do a whole treatment of what faith is. And you can go back into our library and get a lot of teaching on faith. I could sit here all day, all night, just talking about the subject of faith and building your faith. And trust me when I say that faith is your superpower. Number 18, God gives you power of influence. So you might remember in a previous installment, I talked about having the power that we call persuasion, the power of persuasion. And I made mention that a part of that was influence. It's a component of persuasion. But influence is a power in and of itself, the power of influence. And this is when you deal with social media and you see so many people that's making money from Facebook, Instagram, YouTube, and all of this. They're making it because these advertisers are looking for influencers. So influence is the capacity or the ability to direct or influence the behavior of others or the course of events or history. So this is what we call influence. It means that you begin to defy odds and you're able to influence what goes on in a person's life. You influence what they buy. You influence how they live, what they wear. This is all about influence. And it's very powerful because now when you think about this new word, influencers, these are people that are walking away from their jobs.
and they're taking their personal brand and they're building their influence, and then they're giving advertisers access to their followers. And as a result of that, they're able to build wealth from that. So the whole power of influence is you being able to influence how a person thinks, what a person does, how a person acts. You're influencing the course of activities, and you're also influencing the course of history. The next one is jurisdictional power. And I love that. Joshua 1:3-10, every place that the sole of your feet shall tread upon, that I have given unto you. As I said unto Moses, from the wilderness and this Lebanon, even unto the great river, the river Euphrates, all the land of the Hittites, and unto the great sea towards the going down of the sun shall be your coast. And it says, there shall not any man be able to stand before thee all the days of your life. As I was with Moses, so I will be with you. And in your own time, you can read this beautiful conversation and empowerment that God has given Joshua to tell him that I'm giving you jurisdictional power. Psalm 115, verse 16, the heavens, even the heavens are the Lord's, but the earth he has given to the children of man. You have jurisdictional power in the earth realm. Nobody can say that you can come here or you can go there. The earth belongs to the Lord. You are his children. Therefore, you have access and you have jurisdictional power. The next one is favor. Luke 2:52, Jesus increased in wisdom and stature and favor with God and men. And again, I do a whole treatment on favor, and you can just Google or go back on the app to find out the treatment that I did with favor. But favor means that you influence how a person sees you. But this is supernatural. When we talk about favor, it's supernatural. And there's something that says, given, it shall be given you. So the more you give, the more favor that you have with people. And usually people have favor because of the value they bring to relationships or an industry. It's about value adding. And so when God increases you in wisdom and stature and favor with God and man, it's possible to have favor with God, but not with man. Or favor with man and not with God, you want favor with both. This is where you get preferential treatment. So favor simply means that you are treated in a preferential way. The next one that we really want to talk about is not just favor, but it's the whole idea. Number 22, I think we're on, or 21, is the power of influence. Again, we talked about the power of persuasion, which had influence as one of the components. But influence also is powerful because both of them are grounded in human psychology. So John Maxwell is quoted as saying, leadership is influence, nothing more and nothing less. It's about encouraging people to do something that they would not normally do. And so they're inextricably connected to favor, but people favor you over someone else by listening to you. And that's where influence comes in. In the book of Esther, chapter 9, verses 1-4, it talks about the kind of influence that was given. And Jehoshaphat had great influence. Solomon had great influence. He influenced so much. He influenced change. He influenced people. He influenced industry. He influenced his geopolitical strategy was amazing. And it was all because he used influence. And number 22, we are talking about how powerful you are. We have the power of the gospel. And we don't usually think about that as being a part of our power, power source, but the gospel is. Romans 1:16-17, Paul said, for I am not ashamed of the gospel of Christ, for it is the power of God unto salvation to everyone that believeth, to the Jews first and also the Greek, for therein is the righteousness of God revealed from faith to faith,
As it is written, the just shall live by faith. The gospel is powerful. And once you preach it, lives are changed, communities are changed. It is the power of God that is revealed to us. And it is a catalyst for the righteousness of God to be revealed to man so that we can go from faith to faith. And then finally, we have the power of the spoken word. The Bible said in Proverbs 18:21, death and life is in the power of the tongue, and they that love it shall eat the fruit thereof. Revelation 12:11 said, and they overcame him by the blood of the Lamb and the word of their testimony, and they love not their lives unto the death. And so I want to leave that as a cliffhanger. And in our next installment, we'll pick up where we're leaving off right now. You've got the power.

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0: Samaritan's Purse has had a long history here in Ukraine, serving with the local church through Operation Christmas Child. When the war started here last year, we responded medically with a field hospital that we set up in Lviv. But as the war changed and progressed, we moved with it and moved some of those medical capabilities further to the east. We brought in stoves, we brought in tarps to re-roof. All this is through the local church, and I'm so proud of the church. They're loving their neighbor and setting a great example of serving the name of Jesus Christ.
1: Our main focus now is to help people in red zone. People won't live in their houses if it's everyday bombing. And it means that this help is very necessary for them, very important for them.
2: Everywhere that Samaritan's Purse works, it's incredibly important to be working with local authorities, local officials. No one knows better than the people who are already here what the needs are. And so we go to them and we work with them to figure out what those needs are and how we can best assist. The Ukrainian people are incredibly welcoming to those who are here. The gratefulness is just, it's like nothing I've ever seen before.
0: For all those that have helped Samaritan's Purse and helped support us through this year, I want to thank you. When this war is long over, I believe Ukraine will know it was the church that housed them and clothed them and that took care of them. Please pray for Ukraine. Pray for a peace that only Jesus Christ can bring about. And also pray for the church here. They're brave and bold, and they're doing an incredible job. Thank you.
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0: The greatest communicator ever to walk on this earth was without question the Lord Jesus Christ. The impact of his words continues to this day. Many of his words have been written down for us so that we might know them. When Jesus told a story, it was never for the purpose of passing time or to entertain. The stories of Jesus were meant to zero in on the hearts of his listeners and communicate a lesson they would never forget. You might forget the principles, you might forget the didactic teaching of the Lord, but you can't forget his stories. They live on today in the lives of children and young people and adults as well. One of the best known is here before us, Luke chapter 15. Then all the tax collectors and the sinners drew near to Jesus to hear him. And the Pharisees and the scribes murmured, saying, "This man receives sinners and he eats with them." So Jesus told this story to them, saying, "What man of you, having 100 sheep, if he loses one of them, does not leave the 99 in the wilderness and go after the one which is lost until he finds it? And when he has found it, he lays it on his shoulders, rejoicing. And when he comes home, he calls together his friends and neighbors, saying to them, 'Rejoice with me, for I have found my sheep which was lost.' I say to you that likewise there will be more joy in heaven over one sinner who repents than over 99 just persons who need no repentance." And the story that Jesus told to us here in the 15th chapter is about being lost, what it means to be lost. This is one of the best known chapters in the New Testament, as most of you know, because it contains the familiar stories of the lost sheep, the lost silver, and the lost son. Back to back, these three stories are found in Luke 15. In fact, there are many people who believe that these are not really three distinct stories, but they're three parts of the same story that Jesus told in response to the reaction of the scribes and Pharisees to his dealing with sinners. We are told at the beginning of the chapter that this story, like all of Jesus' stories, was given to deal with a problem that had arisen in Jesus' interaction with the people of his day. For the Pharisees were angry that Jesus would spend such quality time with these that they did not consider to be quality at all. Now the stories here in the 15th chapter about the lost sheep and the lost coin and about the son, they're all about lost things. A sheep strayed from the flock to become lost in the wild wilderness. A coin rolled over into the dark corner of the room and under the furniture and no longer could be seen. This is how Jesus was trying to describe to the scribes and Pharisees what man's condition in this world is without the Savior. What is it like to be in this world without God? There is no better term to describe it than the term lost. Somebody has said that we have a God who is the God of the lost. Isn't it good that it's that way? He's the God of the lost. Jesus is the one who said, "I am come," watch this now, "to seek and to save that which was lost." Jesus said that. He said his whole purpose in coming into this world, one central focus, was for the lost. He's the seeking shepherd. Businessmen today would tell you, take your losses and go on, but not the good shepherd.
1: Now in the parable of the lost sheep, Jesus depicts himself as the shepherd. They are criticizing him for receiving sinners, and in order to justify his mission, justify his ministry, he presents a parable. And in the parable, he depicts himself as the shepherd. And so he is. He says of himself in John 10 and 11, "I am the good shepherd. The good shepherd giveth his life for the sheep." Paul in Hebrews 13 and 20 calls him that great shepherd of the sheep. Peter calls him the chief shepherd in 1 Peter 5 and 4.

0: And one of the most familiar passages in the Bible began with that memorable statement of David in the 23rd number of Psalm. The Lord is my shepherd, and I shall not want. He is the shepherd. But just for a moment, we want to look at the sheep. The condition of the sheep is summed up in the one word, lost. What a terrible word, lost. I don't believe that there is another word that is so tragic as the word lost. It's tragic to be lost, lost and don't know how to get back home. Well, to be lost is to be separated. To be separated from the flock, to be separated from the shepherd, to be separated from the protection and from the provisions of the fold. This sheep was lost.
1: And it was then that Jesus said, "The Son of Man has come to seek and to save that which is lost." Earlier on in the fifth chapter, Jesus said, "I didn't come to call the righteous, but the sinners to repentance." Christ received sinners. How glorious it is, and how thankful I am that he received sinners, because he received me. What does it mean to be lost? It means that your life is separated from God. You're trying to live apart from God, apart from his watchful care. But the Lord is searching for you. The Good Shepherd. Now, here were the Pharisees. Jesus was out as the Good Shepherd finding the lost sheep. He was receiving sinners. He was eating with them. But rather than rejoicing that sinners were being saved, they were critical. They were finding fault. They were sitting back in criticism of him. He eats with sinners. He receives. He touches them. Did you see that? If he were really a prophet, he would have known who that woman was. They're finding fault because Jesus is receiving sinners. But the truth is this. It doesn't matter how badly your life has been marred or defiled by sin, he receives sinners. All that you've lost because of your venture into the life of the flesh and into sin can be regained, because Jesus receives sinners.
2: Jesus loves the lost. In this story, all of these tax collectors and sinners are crowding around Jesus, and the Pharisees are standing off in the corner, and they are saying, "Man, I cannot believe that Jesus would hang out with those people." But it's interesting, right? That our Savior Jesus, the perfect, holy, spotless Lamb of God, Jesus, these people are drawn to him. And the interesting thing, I think the distinction that needs to be made here is that they're not drawn to the Pharisees. They're not drawn to the teachers of the law. Because these tax collectors and sinners, they wouldn't be drawn to the Pharisees or the teachers of the law, because every time they would approach those people, they would be reminded of their mistakes. They would be reminded of their shortcomings. They would be reminded of their flaws and their sins. And so they were drawn to Jesus because there was something different about Jesus. And the difference was that he loved them and that he cared for them. And he did not judge them based on their lifestyle or their outward appearance, but rather saw to their heart and loved them. Sought that they would not no longer be lost, but be found. Jesus, all throughout the New Testament, he finds himself in these crowds of people. I think an important thing to understand, though, is that these people were not drawn to Jesus because he condoned their lifestyle. They weren't drawn to Jesus because he approved of everything that they had done. They were simply drawn to Jesus because he genuinely loved and cared for them. And what you see from this is that the shepherd has crazy intentionality, right? Because when the one sheep drifts off from the other 99 and he leaves, the shepherd's reaction is very telling. Because it says that the shepherd chooses to leave the 99 to go and find the one. The shepherd doesn't look at the one and say, man, good riddance, that sheep's made some dumb decisions, so let's go ahead and leave him where he's at. He doesn't say, well, I've got 99 really good sheep that haven't left me, so I'm going to hold on to them because that person should know better. That sheep should know better. And he doesn't say, man, that sheep's a moron. I can't believe that sheep would do that. That's not what the shepherd does. The shepherd's first reaction upon the sheep leaving, this one individual sheep, is the shepherd leaves the 99 to go and find this one sheep. And I love what the shepherd, how it describes the shepherd when he finds the sheep. Because when he finds the sheep, verse 5 says, when he finds it, he joyfully puts it on his shoulders. You know, think about it. Like, if it were us, right, we would want to teach that sheep a lesson. We want to say, no, you don't do that, right? You got to stay with the rest of the pack. We would try to teach them a lesson so that it doesn't happen again. But the shepherd in this story, his reaction is not to beat down or berate the sheep for leaving the flock. Instead, it says that when he finds it, he joyfully, there is joy in the shepherd in retrieving the sheep, putting it on his shoulders and walking back to the flock. And then when the shepherd gets there, he gathers all of his friends and neighbors and says, rejoice with me because I've found my lost sheep. This is your story. This is my story. This is all of our stories, that at one time we were the one sheep. We were the one, because of our own foolishness and because of our own reckless decision-making, we ran from God. And Jesus, in his heart for us, did not chase us down and then berate us for our shortcomings. He didn't look at us leaving and say, good riddance. No, he chases us down. He leaves the 99 to go and find the one. And then when he found us, he joyfully puts us on his shoulders, because Jesus' heart for the lost was to bring us back and to restore us and to give us the home that what he always designed for us. This is the love that the shepherd has for the sheep. This is the love that Jesus has for the lost. This is the love that Jesus had for you. This is our God. This is our Savior, Jesus.
3: If you have ever felt lost in a crowd, if you have ever felt, I'm just a number among many people, I hope you take heart by this story. I hope you understand the value that you have to God the Father. That he would write about you in this story, that if one sheep goes astray, the shepherd is concerned and goes after the one.
2: That he valued you enough to leave the 99 to find the one. You were that valuable.

0: If the truth be told, and we were being totally honest, most of us don't like waiting. Particularly if we're waiting for something to change or something to get better. Waiting can be a very frustrating experience. But the worst kind of waiting of all is waiting on God. When God forces you to wait for things to get better in your life, for things to improve, to change, to reverse, and nothing is happening. And yet, over and over and over and over and over again in the Bible, we're told to wait on the Lord.
1: The most difficult place for you to be in life is in God's waiting room. In God's waiting room. Some of you are in God's waiting room right now. What is God's waiting room? When you're in a hurry for something to happen and God isn't. That's God's waiting room. Some of you are in a hurry to graduate. Some of you are in a hurry to get married. Some of you are in a hurry to start a family. Some of you are in a hurry to launch a new business, to close a big deal. Some of you are in a hurry for a big goal, a big dream, a big accomplishment. Some of you are in a hurry for all kinds of different things, and God isn't.
2: We as human beings hate to wait, and we especially struggle with waiting on God. Have you ever been in a hurry when God wasn't? And you're, God, I know you're going to come through, and I'm praying this really godly prayer. I know it's your will, so where are you? Why aren't you coming through? And you're in the waiting room of life. And we get so impatient. We want to hurry God up, and we want things right now. And some of you have been waiting for God to come through, and you're about to give up, and you're getting discouraged. And you realize that God's standard time is not always running on my time. And it's in the waiting rooms of life we learn to trust God the most. In those difficult waiting rooms of life, that's where God grows us and builds our character the most. Through the pain of waiting, we learn to trust God. And without faith, it's impossible to please God. That's when He builds our character.
1: You see, while you're working on your project, your goal, your dream, your vision, God's working on you. And God's much more interested in you than in what you're trying to accomplish. Because you're not taking your accomplishments to heaven, but you are taking your character. And sometimes God says, yeah, I intend to give you what I've promised you. I intend to answer that prayer. I intend to fulfill the vision, but you're not ready yet. I want you to grow, and when you're ready, then it's going to happen. A lot of times we think we're waiting on God for something to happen, like a prayer to be answered. God says, you're not waiting on me. I'm waiting on you. I'm trying to prepare you. I'm testing your faith. Will you trust me? But I'm also trying to grow you up, because the blessing I want to give you is so much bigger than you can handle right now. You're not ready for it. You can't handle it yet. Another thing you have to learn in life is that a delay is not a denial. There's a big difference between no and not yet. Now, immature children don't know the difference. You tell a kid, not yet, they start crying and having a hissy fit because they think it means no. They don't understand a delay is not a denial. God is saying, I intend to do these things in your life that I've given you the vision, the dream to do, but you're just not ready yet. And at the right time, I will answer your prayer. God's often waiting on us. Now, why is this important? Because when you're in God's waiting room, you fall temptation to all kinds of negative emotions. You start worrying, you start stressing out, you get anxious, you get irritable, you get spiritual ADD. You can get envious. You can get jealous. You go, hey, he got a promotion, I didn't get the promotion. She's having a baby, well, I'm not having a baby. She got engaged, I didn't get engaged. He's starting a new business, it's taking off. What about mine? And all these kind of negative emotions can come into your life. And then you get frustrated, and then you start having a pity party. So what does God want you to do when you're in the waiting room of life? And because you're going to go through it many, many times. God is not a vending machine where you put in the prayer and then you pull the thing and you instantly get it. There's always a delay. The delays are by design. 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
2: Hey, a delay is not a denial. There's a big difference between no and not yet. For those of you who are parents, you understand this. There's a big difference between telling your kids no and not yet. It's just not time yet. And a delay is not a denial. We see it all through scriptures. God told Noah to build a boat that would save his family from a great flood, but it didn't rain for 120 years. God told Abraham he'd be the father of a great nation, but he didn't have his first child until he was 99 years old. God told Moses that he would lead the people out of slavery from Egypt that had been in for over 450 years. But then God sends Moses out into the desert for 40 years to wait. God gives Joseph this great dream that he'll save his family and his people from famine and he'll be a great leader. But then Joseph gets sold into slavery. He gets falsely accused and imprisoned, and he's waiting there in prison until finally God takes him from prison and positions him second in command in all of Egypt, and the promise comes true. King David, God had King David anointed as king, but he didn't really get to be king until years later. Even Jesus Christ spent his first 30 years waiting in a carpentry shop before he started his earthly ministry. See, a delay is not a denial.
3: When God delays, sometimes we feel forgotten. Psalm 13:1 says, "How long, O Lord, will you forget me? Forever?" You come to a point sometimes of believing that God has forgotten you. Don't worry. It's a common experience. We all go through it one time or another, feeling that God isn't there, or at the very least, He's forgotten us. Perhaps our problems aren't important to Him, we imagine. The psalmist encounters those very doubts in Psalm chapter 10 and verse 1. Here's what he says there. "Why do you stand afar off, O Lord? Why do you hide in times of trouble?" What you believe is that He has given up on you. You may even be feeling that way right now. If so, please allow me to remind you that what you're contemplating is a simple impossibility. God never gives up on you. He never ceases to care about you, and He will not abandon His work on you, of which your trial is a part. He even says that your name is written on the palms of His hands. Your very name is tattooed on the palms of God's hands. It is engraved there. It cannot be removed. And such is God's concern for you. He cannot forget you. No matter what storm you're weathering now, you have never left God's mind or His heart. Yes, sometimes when God delays, we feel forgotten. But God never delays without a purpose. He knows you. He knows your heart. He knows everything you're asking Him for. If He's not doing what you think He should do, just be patient, because God loves you. Don't forget. He's got your name tattooed on His palm. He knows who you are. He hasn't forgotten, and He never will.
4: But often God's timing disappoints us. You know, there's something, maybe something you've been praying about for a long time, and you need an answer. You know, maybe you've been praying for something really specific and you needed God to show up within a particular time frame. You know, it's an urgent need, and He doesn't. When God doesn't answer when you need Him to, I wonder, what conclusions do you come to? Do you think to yourself, you know, did I do something wrong? Did I ask the wrong way? Do you find yourself asking, does God even hear my prayers? So often we think when God doesn't answer in our way or in our time, that it's because He doesn't love us. God loves you. He doesn't love anybody else, one grain of sand, more than He loves you. You know, in those darkest moments of life, I want you to hear Jesus looking right through your fear and saying to you, "Trust me, I am right here." God's timing might not have been everything you hoped for in your life, But I hope you understand that you can trust the one who keeps the time clock.
5: We don't like to trust somebody else's timing. Why? Because we lose control. And so we'd rather than trust God, because trusting God means, my goodness, I actually have to trust God. We'd rather go, listen, I like the plan and purpose you have for my life, but can we do it my way? And here's the funny thing. Now that I'm a parent, I recognize in my children that they don't like it to wait on my timing. They don't like to wait. They don't like to chill and be patient. But the thing is, if they would just trust my timing, they would recognize it's for their good. It's for them to be blessed and prosperous. And so you can live life frustrated, anxious, stressed out, angry, or you can rest and go, God, I have to trust in your timing. Just trust his timing. Why? Because it'll give you peace. It'll give you rest. And it will help you to remove all disappointment and hurt and bitterness from your heart, because you'll know, actually, God's in control of my life.
1: Why didn't God just tell you everything that's going to happen in your life right up front? Well, I think there are two or three reasons. First, it would overwhelm you, probably scare you to death. But the real reason God doesn't announce his timetable to you is he wants you to trust him. He says, just live one day at a time. Trust me. I'm a good God. I'm a loving God. Everything I do in your life is for love, but you just got to trust me. In Acts chapter 1 in the Bible, the Bible says this. Jesus said in verse 7, you don't get to know the time. Timing is the Father's business. So you're just not ever going to know stuff in advance. You don't know what's going to happen tomorrow in your life, much less the rest of your life. God does not tell us the details in advance. He has a timetable for your life, but he doesn't tell you the details in advance. If you could understand why God does everything God does, you'd be God.
6: God's timing isn't good, it's perfect. Because he knows all the details. He knows past, present, future. He knows what we need, what we want, what's the wisest thing to do. You can never go wrong waiting upon God's timing. If I'm going to wait upon God, I've got to trust him, because my waiting is saying, I'm trusting you, God, that your timing is better than mine. You know what I do not know. Your time is always right. And so I'm going to trust you, and I'm going to wait till you give me permission to go there or do this or have that or buy the other. It isn't that God's trying to deprive us of anything. He only wants what is best for us. So it takes faith. And what I mean by that is simply this. Am I willing to trust God for his timing before I make a decision?
7: Just imagine how amazing life would be if we could trust God all the time in everything. All the time in everything. And trusting God means that we stop trying to make things happen ourselves and we wait on God. How many love waiting? We wait on God. It's a painful word even to say it. And God doesn't do it when we'd like him to or the way we'd like him to. But I can promise you today, if you will keep your eyes on God and trust him to be your recompense and to be your reward and to be your vindicator, you will get double blessings for your former trouble.
6: Trusting him doesn't mean I'm going to get what I want when I want it. Trusting him says, I believe that when the timing is right, God will provide what I'm asking him for.
7: You know, broken hearts do mend, bodies do heal. Disappointment turns into new dreams, and the end of one thing can open the door for something new if we will just put our trust in God. You know what? If you're still here on the planet, God's got a plan for you. It seems to you like God's forgotten all about you. Well, he hasn't. He hears you and he sees you. Can I tell you today that you're not invisible? God knows exactly where you're at. and he knows exactly what's going on in your life, and he knows exactly how much you can take and how much you can't take, and he may not be early, but he won't be late.
6: God's timing is always perfect. Do I believe that he has our best interest at heart? If I believe that, I'm going to wait. But watch this. Somebody says, I don't have any time to waste. You never waste time waiting on God. Never. You'll always find out that his timing is always the right time.

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1: Lord, the songwriter said, "Oh, to grace, how great a debtor. Daily I'm constrained to be. Let your goodness like a fetter bind my wandering heart to thee." Lord, we confess that all of us have wandered, but your mercy and your grace has always kept us and covered us and blessed us. And so we desire now, O God, to surrender our whole lives to you, and ask in this preaching moment that your word will be a lamp unto our feet and a light unto our path. Speak, Lord, for your servants are listening. In Jesus' name we do pray. Amen. I'm going to invite you to hear a reading of the word of God from the book of Joshua in the Old Testament, the Hebrew Bible, Joshua chapter 6. There is a passage of scripture that may sound familiar to any of us who've been in Sunday school or church for a little bit of time. In the 6th chapter of Joshua, I want to begin reading in verse number 1 out of the New International Version, and it is our custom to ask those who are physically able to stand that together we might reverence the reading of the Word of God from Joshua chapter 6, beginning in verse number 1. It will appear on the screen for those that may not have Bible with you this morning. "Now, the gates of Jericho were securely barred because of the Israelites. No one went out and no one went in. Then the Lord said to Joshua, 'See, I have delivered Jericho into your hands, along with its king and its fighting men. March around the city once with all the armed men. Do this for 6 days. Have 7 priests carry trumpets of ram's horns in front of the ark. On the 7th day, march around the city 7 times with the priests blowing the trumpets. When you hear them sound a long blast on the trumpets, have the whole army give a loud shout. Then the wall of the city will collapse and the army will go up, everyone straight in." In verse number 20, "When the trumpets sounded, the army shouted, and at the sound of the trumpet, when the men gave a loud shout, the wall collapsed." As we hang out in that mighty work of God, do me a favor, play preacher. Find someone next to you and just lean next to them and tell them, "Neighbor,
2: neighbor,
1: oh neighbor,
2: oh neighbor,
1: it's above me now." It's above me now. For those that are social media savvy, the title for today's sermon is of no surprise to you. For those that do not know where the title comes from, I need to introduce you to a 26-year-old

African-American brother by the name of Craig Brooks. Craig Brooks works as a receptionist at a Holiday Inn Express in Austin, Texas. A few days ago, while Brother Brooks was on his shift, a woman called in needing to make a reservation for a room to help come and attend her mother's funeral. Craig informed the lady, as is the custom with most hotels, that reservations are no longer made at the reception desk at the hotel, but rather one must call the 800 number and be booked that way. He transferred her over, and very shortly, she called back. She was upset because she'd been put on hold and she wanted Craig to make her reservation. Mr. Brooks informed her once again that I'm not the one who makes the reservation. Let me kindly transfer you over to the 800 number. He did. And shortly after, she called back again. This third time, she was angry, irate, and hostile. Craig Brooks recognized that this woman was angry, irate, and hostile, and he said to her, "You know what? I'll take your information. I'll call the 800 number. I'll try to make the reservation, but I need you to calm down." The woman, upset that Craig Brooks had the audacity to tell her to calm down while she was speaking to her husband, not realizing that she had yet to hang up the phone, she said and referred to Craig Brooks in a vulgar slang term that should not ever be uttered. She referred to him as a F-word, N-word. I'll let you fill in the blanks. I'm preaching. I can't quote it directly. But this woman on the phone called Craig Brooks an F-word, N-word, and hung up the phone. Craig Brooks immediately called corporate headquarters at Holiday Inn Express to share with them what had happened. And Holiday Inn said, "We have a zero tolerance for racism, and you are well within your rights to deny her reservation." The woman, not content that she couldn't get a reservation, a few moments later showed up at the hotel, brought her daughter and husband with her. Craig Brooks was there at the desk, decided to pull out his phone and film what was about to go down. And this is what he said. He said, "Ma'am, I cannot give you a reservation. You called me a F-word, N-word." He said, "The Best Western is across the street." The lady said, "No, I want a reservation here." And this is all Craig Brooks said in response: "It's above me now." She got upset. She said, "I need a reservation." He said, "Ma'am, I can't do anything. It's above me now." She said, "I apologize for calling you an F-word, N-word." He said, "It's above me now." Her daughter got involved in the conversation, said, "Please give us a room." He said, "I'm sorry, there's nothing I can do for you. It's above me now." And Craig Brooks modeled for us what I want to preach, and that is that every now and then, there are some people and some things you cannot engage yourself with, but you simply got to turn it over to the hands of one who is above you, and trust that when you put it in the hands of one who is above you, he is well able to do for you what you cannot do for yourself. I feel like preaching right here, right about now, that there are some moments when you've just got to put it in the hands of God. There's some circumstances you got to put in God's hands. There's some people you've got to put in God's hands. There are some issues you've got to put in the hands of the Lord. There's some circumstances you've got to put in God's hands and simply tell everyone, "It's above me now. I've given it over to God. I put it in God's hands, and I'm going to let the Lord work this thing out." Can I preach right here? If you've not lived long enough, let me testify at the ripe old age of 47 that I have found out, beloved, that there will be some circumstances in your life that you cannot handle.
There will be some issues you cannot control. There's going to be some sickness you can't find your way out of. There are going to be some people you cannot change. There are going to be some enemies you cannot defeat. And in that moment, can I give you some good advice? Put it in the hands of God, because God is able. When you find yourself dealing with a circumstance that you've got to put in the hands of God, I want you to remember what goes down right here in Joshua chapter 6. In the 6th chapter of Joshua, the children of Israel find themselves in a circumstance that they've got to put in God's hands. Come on back to Jericho, if you will. The children of Israel have been delivered out of their bondage in Egypt. The Lord has made a way through the Red Sea. The Lord has kept them with manna from on high in the wilderness. The Lord has led them through danger, seen and unseen. And now here they are on the brink of the promised land. Moses is dead, but God is faithful. And God has decided to finally fulfill a promise that God made to Abram some hundreds of years ago, that his descendants would occupy the promised land of Canaan. And in Joshua chapter 6, it's about to go down. The children of Israel stand ready to move into Canaan, the promised land. But the problem is that Canaan is occupied, which means that the cities must be conquered. And the very first city they've got to deal with is Jericho. Now, you've heard about Jericho. You know about the walls of Jericho. You remember that spiritual Joshua fit the battle of Jericho and the walls come tumbling down. The children of Israel are here and they realize they've got a problem. Jericho is well fortified. Matter of fact, Jericho's walls are so impenetrable that if you would go to the promised land today, like many of us had the blessed privilege of doing last year, you will see the remains of the wall are still around the city of Jericho. What was built thousands of years ago is still present today. Jericho's walls prevented this city from ever being captured. Allow me to share with you how the city was constructed. Jericho sat on top of a small hill. And in the Bible and in Israeli culture, these small hills are called tells, T-E-L. So when you hear the city Tel Aviv, that is a city that sits on top of a hill. Teach the Bible, Pastor Wesley. They sit on top of a tell, and when one comes down the hill, at the bottom of the hill, the residents of Jericho had built a wall embankment that sat 15 feet high. On top of that 15-foot wall, they then built another 26-foot wall that was 6 feet thick. And so at the base of Jericho, one had to look up at a wall that was about 41 feet high. And if by chance you scaled the wall, you then had to drop down 41 feet to begin a journey up a hill where the residents could see you coming and you were vulnerable because they had the high ground. If by chance you made it to the top of the hill, there was another 46-foot wall that was built to protect the city. So you had to jump over the first wall, fall all the way down, climb up the hill, and ascend another wall, which is why Jericho had never been conquered. Because nobody could conquer the walls. And to make matters worse, not only were the walls high, but the soldiers of Jericho were experienced veterans. They knew how to defend the city. And to make matters worse, here come the Israelites. They are recently out of slavery. They've never fought a battle in their life. They have no military experience. They have no weapons comparable to the army of Jericho.
They ain't got a sword, a spear, ain't even a slingshot among them. And here they are with walls and soldiers, and they have no experience and they have no weapons, but they have God. And I tell you that when you are outnumbered and when your resume doesn't match their resume and your bank account doesn't match their bank account, don't you worry, because if you've got God on your side, I'm a living witness that with God on your side, God will do for you what you cannot do for yourself. Is there anybody here that knows about a that can level the playing field, a God that brings victory for those who have nothing on their side? They've got God. And while they're looking up at the walls and seeing the residents of Jericho, God shows up. And let me tell you what God tells them in the Howard John Wesley version of the Bible. God shows up in Joshua 6. This is what God says. I got this. Beloved, ain't nothing better than knowing God's got it. So I came by to tell you, nobody can handle walls like God. Nobody can move enemies like God. Nobody can make ways out of no ways like God. Nobody can shut lying lips like God. Nobody can deal with your haters like God. Nobody can fight your battles like God. Nobody can stand strong by your side like God. When you give it to God, God says, I got it. Joshua, don't sweat the walls. I got this. Put it in my hands. Tell Israel the wall is above them now. God says, watch this. I'll handle the wall, but there's something I need you to do for me. I want you to give me the walls, but I have some instruction for what I expect you to do. Don't just pray and give it to me and go watch Real Housewives. No, that's not the way this works. Put it in my hands, but then watch. God tells Israel, there's something I want you to do. Watch what the Lord says. Three instructions. God says, after you give it to me, I want you to march around the walls of Jericho. I want you to take a tour of the wall, the one I'm gonna take down. Walk around the wall and take a look at it. Now, we've been taught erroneously in Sunday school that they marched 7 times. No, they didn't march around the wall 7 times. They marched around 13 times. Because the Bible says God told them, listen, for 6 days, get up every morning and take one walk. On the 7th day, go around 7 times. Now, in case you're mathematically slow, 6 plus 7 is 13. Brother LC, the Lord says, watch this. Walk around the wall 13 times. Now, why in the world would God tell Israel, walk around the wall 13 times? Well, one scholar suggests it's for reconnaissance, that they're preparing for a military invasion. And so they're taking 13 trips so they can see what they're really standing against. And although that sounds smart, it really doesn't make sense, because it seems to me that after the first walk, they knew everything they need to know. After the first tour of the wall, they already knew this wall is bigger than us. It only took one time to know we can't handle this thing. And yet the Lord says, go around 13 times and take a look at the wall. Now, what you ought to be asking is, why does the Lord want them to walk around the wall 13 times? A few answers come up. Number one, could it be that God wants them to clearly see the obstacle that is in front of them? I want y'all to get it clear in your mind
how big this wall is. I want you to know beyond a shadow of a doubt that you cannot bring this wall down by yourself. I want you to know this wall is strong. So watch what happened. They got up on Monday. They took a walk around the wall. And when they came back, I know what happened. Somebody came up with an idea of how we're going to win this battle and tear the wall down. So they thought about it on Monday. They got up on Tuesday, took another walk, and came back and said, nope, that idea ain't going to work. What else you got? So they came up with another idea on Tuesday, took a walk, came back, said, nope, that ain't going to work either. Now we've seen the wall. They took another walk, and by Thursday, they had come to the conclusion, we cannot break down this wall by ourselves. This wall is bigger than us. This wall is stronger than us. This wall has never fallen before. We can't do this by ourselves. And the Lord says, that's exactly where I want you to be. I want you to be in a place where you acknowledge this wall cannot come down by your own power, so that when I bring the wall down, you won't walk into the sanctuary talking about, look what we done did. No, when this wall comes down, you will know it couldn't have been anybody other than God. Hear me, beloved. Every now and then, God wants you to have crystal clear clarity on what you cannot do by yourself. That's a word, because somebody, you're walking around that wall right now, and every time you take a look at that situation, it gets worse. Every time you go to the doctor, the diagnosis ain't changed. Every time you have the meeting, you find out how bad this thing really is. Every time you look at it from another angle, you see another issue that you cannot handle, another problem you cannot solve, another enemy you did not plan on, another bill you ain't got the money for, and you're wondering, how in the world can this get any worse? And God says, don't you get frustrated. That's exactly where I want you to be. I want you to see that you can't handle this. I want you to know it's not within your power. I want you to know it's greater than you, so that when I make the way out of no way, when I bring the wall down in your life, when I bring you through this storm, when you're healed in spite of what they said, you'll walk in the sanctuary and shout, if it had not been for the Lord on my side. Lord says, I want you to see that you can't handle it. So when it comes down, you know who did. You didn't make it because of your resume. This wasn't no money you had in your bank account. Girl, it wasn't that medicine you took. That wasn't just the doctor you went to go see. That wasn't a lawyer you had on your side. The reason you made it through that situation, the reason you made it over that wall, the reason you're still standing today is because you can look back and declare that the Lord showed up and the Lord did what my money could not do. The Lord did what my friends could not do. Is there anybody in Alford Street who's got a testimony of what the Lord has done in your life? Nobody but God made a way. Nobody but the Lord brought me through. Do me a favor. Nudge somebody, tell them it had to be God. It had to be God. I got to move. I got to move. The Lord says, I want you to walk around because I want you to see what you're dealing with. Watch this. And I want what you're dealing with to see you. I want them to see you. Come on back to Joshua 6. They're walking around the wall. And you got to remember, the army of Jericho is sitting on top of the wall. So they sitting on top of the wall, watching Israel walk around the wall. And I know somebody said, why these fools keep showing up every day?
Don't they know we got them beat? Don't they know they'll never conquer this? Don't they know the odds are against them? Yet they keep showing up every day to take a walk down that wall. God said, Lynn, I want you to show up because with me, avoidance can never lead to deliverance. You can't pray about it and then run from it. No, no. Lord says, you can't put it in my hands and then disappear. That one of the signs you trust God is that when you give it to God, you show up at the thing anyway. You show up at the meeting, you show up at the doctor's office, you show up at the report, I'm gonna show up. Lord says, I want them to see you so they can see some people, watch this, who are not afraid of the wall. This is why I need you to show up, because I need somebody to know ain't no scared in you. I need somebody to know you believe Psalm 27. The Lord is my light and my salvation, and I ain't scared of nobody and no thing, because God is on my side. Believe it. Beloved, what we need most right now are some courageous Christians. Some folk who pray and show up. And I ain't scared of you. I ain't worried about this. I'm not running from this. Because there are some people in life who mistakenly think that because you go to church and because you read your Bible and because you know all the lyrics to Amazing Grace, that when it goes down, all you're gonna do is go to your prayer closet and cry yourself to sleep at night. Baby girl, brother man, I came by to tell you something. Don't let this Bible make it twisted. Don't let this collar fool you. Don't let this robe make you think I'm scared. I will show up at the meeting. I will walk in the office. I'll walk right by your cube, wave at you, say, may the Lord bless you, and keep on moving. Would you touch somebody and tell them you gotta show up? Lord says, listen, show up. I want you to see it, and I want it to see you. So watch this. You're not gonna like point two. He says, show up and shut up. It's in the Bible. Listen, I want you to walk, but Marcia, I don't want you to say a word. 6 days, walk around and watch your mouth. It's almost like the Lord saying, your problem is you. Tell somebody, say, he's talking to you right now. He tell you talk too much. One sign of immaturity is you're always running your mouth. So the Lord said, listen, take a walk. Don't say a word. Now I had to wonder, I was wrestling with this thing, Dean Knowles. I was wondering, why would the Lord tell them to walk but don't say anything? I couldn't understand that. I was reading the Bible, and I couldn't understand why the Lord said don't talk until I remembered that they just like y'all. And if they are just like y'all, then I know what happened. I know what happened, because every time they took a walk, somebody had something to say. Because you know how they are. Every time we take a walk, someone gotta come back. We ain't never gonna get that done.
Somebody ran their mouth. Girl, I don't know. They must be crazy. Lord didn't tell us to take down this wall. Who led us over here? This can't be the way the Lord. What in the world? Who voted on that? And here's why the Lord demands silence. Watch this. Because too many of us, we negatively impact our victory by what comes out of our mouths. Hear me. The Bible says in Proverbs chapter 18, verse 21, that life and death is in the power of the tongue, that what you speak can abort God's vision. What you say can delete what God's trying to do. You've got to be careful of what comes out of your mouth. And so Lord says, I need y'all to be quiet because all that negative talk is going to diminish the victory I want to bring into your life. There's some things you can think, but then there's some things you should never say. You can think it's impossible, but you ought to say with God, nothing is impossible. You can think it will never end, but you ought to say weeping only endures for a night and joy comes in the morning. You may think that they've got you outnumbered, but you ought to say greater is he that is in me than he that is in the world. Watch your mouth. Stop killing your own victory with your words. And listen, the next time you're tempted to complain, the next time you're tempted to say something negative, the next time you're tempted to say what can't be, here's all you got to do. It's above me now. Because listen, you can't give something to God and then keep talking about what ain't gonna happen. You can't put it in God's hands and say what will never be. You can't say you trust God and are always talking negative about what God's called you to do. The Lord says, show up and shut up. So I want you to come and walk. I want you to be quiet. And then I like this last one. Marcy says, now, you do that for 6 days. But on the seventh day, I want you to do something different. He says, what about you on the seventh day? On the seventh day, I want you to line up. I want you to get the trumpets. And I want you to march around 7 times. And I want the trumpet players to play while they're walking. And on the seventh time, have them get out a loud blast. And when the loud blast comes, Joshua, tell the people, I want everybody to shout. I want everybody to open their mouth and bless me right there. I want everyone to open their mouths and give thanks right there. I want everybody to open their mouths and praise the Lord in that place. I want everybody to make a shout at the wall. Well, no, Latasha, I'm sorry. That's not what he said. The Lord said, tell the army to shout. Stay with me. The Lord says, Joshua, tell the army to shout. Not the Levites, not the priests, not the liturgical dancers, not the choir, not the preacher, the army. Joshua, tell your military men, I want them to open their mouths and shout. Now, I know why that's problematic, because I know what happened, because I know y'all and I know them. And so I can see Joshua going to the military men and say, listen, this is what the Lord told me to tell you. The Lord told me to tell you that when you hear the trumpet, the Lord says, I want you to make a shout. And if I know the army like I know y'all, some of those men look back at Joshua and say, hold on, we don't do that. That's for the Levites. All that shouting and carrying on, that's for the sisters in the choir. Oh, that giving God praise, that's for the apostolic church down the street. All that carrying on, that's for them Pentecostals down the road. But we are Alfred Street Baptist Church. And when we come to worship, we've gotten our hair done on Saturday. I got my nails done. I don't come for, if I wanted that, I would have stopped
at that storefront church down the way. I come here to sit and act dignified, because whenever there's a gathering, there's always somebody who thinks they are excused from giving God a shout. There's always somebody who thinks that when the Bible says make a joyful noise, it meant for somebody else. There's someone who thinks when the Bible says let the redeemed of the Lord say so, that's for that brother over there. But when I come to church, I'm too dignified for that. I'm SES, I'm GS13, I'm CEO, I'm COO, and I sit in church and act dignified. And God says, that's all right. You can sit and be dignified. But if you want the walls to come down, if you want a way to be made, if you want the blessing to come, you can't sit every Sunday. But at some moment, you've got to make a decision. I will bless the Lord at all times. I got to go. It's almost our power. But can I give you the real shout? The Lord says, I want the army to shout. And watch this. I want them to do it before the wall comes down. There's some folk that can praise God after the wall is down. But then there's some folk that know that God is so good and God is so worthy.

0: shout while I'm still broke. Is there anybody here that can shout with the wall?
1: Oh, I gotta go.
0: Shout and give God glory. The wall began to shake. The ground began to move. 'Cause when you praise God,

Your praise literally activates God's promise. Someone today, here it is. You've been waiting on God. God says, I've just been waiting on you. I want to know that you can praise me for who I am, even with a wall in front of you. That you can give me thanks when I haven't answered the prayer yet. That God is such a fulfiller of his promise. Watch this, I'm done. The Lord told Joshua, take a look around the wall, and before the wall came down, this is what God said, I've already given it to you. Now I need you to trust that even though you see the wall, that's in my hands. I got that. I need to know, can you bless me even when I haven't taken it down? Lord, I thank you that it's above me now. They are above me now. This thing is in your hands. And so, Lord, I'm going to show up. I wanted to know that I'm not afraid. I'm not scared. I'm not running. And Lord, I've learned to be silent until I can speak words of faith and affirmation. Lord, I'll just point up and say, it's in your hands. And I can bless you even before the wall comes down. Thank you, Lord, that it's in your hands. In Jesus' name we pray. As the word of God begins to settle in our spirits, somebody, you're already feeling what the Lord is calling you to do, to surrender your life completely to the Lordship of Jesus Christ.

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Pastor Sheldon and his lovely wife, Lady Tanisha, and the entire family here at New Life Global Fellowship welcome you to partner with the mission of the ministry, which is to spread the gospel of Yahshua the Christ, and to welcome the world to the transformational power of Almighty God. 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By doing so, you can assist us in spreading the gospel message all over the world. Thank you for partnering with us, and may God continue to bless and keep you, always.

Thank you, Father. It's one thing to raise that hallelujah when everything is going well. It's one thing to raise it when your life is going exactly how you planned. But it's something altogether different to raise a hallelujah from a hard place. And I just believe today, if you can just begin to open up your mouth right where you are, the strength of the Lord is going to find you.

He's looking for you today. He's looking for you today. You're on his mind today. Hallelujah. Hallelujah. Thank you for your love that's finding me right now. Thank you for your grace that's finding me right now. Thank you for your salvation that's arresting me right now. Reaches to me. If you're in your home, you're in a safe place. We're in a season where it's like, don't touch, stay away. But if you're with your loved ones, just grab somebody by the hand. Hallelujah. Reaches to me. It's funny because there are certain places where certain things aren't allowed. There's certain things you can't do in certain places. And the enemy has boxed a lot of us in to make us feel, because of our behavior, because of some things we've done, because of some places we've been, or just where we are in this crazy season, that there's no way God can come into that place. Like, you've backed him out. You've done enough that he shouldn't even come into that place. You feel like, but there's no way God is going to meet me in this place. I come to let you know today that he will knock down a mountain to get to you. It doesn't matter how difficult it may seem for you or

you right now. Woo. Thank you that there are no places that are off limits to you. Hallelujah. That there's no mountain you won't climb up. There's no shadow you won't light up to get to me. Hallelujah. There's no wall you won't kick down to get to me. We thank you that you're pushing back the darkness for us today, God. We thank you that you're going beyond the caution tape to get to us. And we just thank you for your love. Thank you for your relentless love and passion towards us. Father, I pray that you would meet every single one of us where we are. And I thank you that you will show us that it doesn't matter our location, that you're God enough to do whatever you want to do wherever we are. So I thank you for roses growing in the desert. Yeah, yeah, yeah, yeah.

0: be done. Thank you, God, for all that you are. You're still good. It may not look good, but you're still good. And we bless you for it. Bless every family, every child, every husband, every wife, every man, every boy, every girl. Thank you for the hope of the Lord rising in our homes, in our families, in our spirits. Thank you that because of you, we can face tomorrow. We're going to hang in there because victory is not on the way. Victory is here because victory is in Jesus. So we thank you that we can praise you from a place of victory. We can worship from a place of victory. For greater is he that is in me than he that is in the world. We love you and we bless you. Thank you for our time together today. Bless the word that's going to come forth with power and demonstration. We love you, God. We bless you. And it's in Jesus' name we pray. Wherever you are, can you just say amen, amen, amen. If you agree, amen. Hallelujah. Thank you, God, so much for joining us. I pray that you felt the presence of the Lord, that he's met you right in your homes and wherever you are. I promise you, you're in the right place at the right time to experience God in a very real way. It doesn't matter if you're not in church. I believe God is knocking that down to say, listen, you can be in your car or in your bathroom. I'll show up because where the praises of the Lord is, there is liberty, there's peace, there's healing. Whatever you need, begin to open up your mouth and praise him, and he will meet you right there. To our rock family, what's up? I guess we're all kind of rock family at this point. But we love you guys. Thank you guys for tuning in. Check out this video.
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2: I was sitting at home on my couch. I got a knock at the door, and there was a cousin. He come in, and that's when I was introduced to freebasing, which is cocaine. Back then, it was called freebasing, and then as the years went, it turned to crack. He cooked it. He came back. We sat down. He told me to try it. And I was like, you know, I don't do that. I'm in law enforcement. I don't do that. I get people that do that. And then I said, I don't want any drugs. I don't want that. I just want to know why you didn't come to the funeral. I just want to know why you treated me the way you treated me. Why my son had to die. I was just all over the place. And then he fixed it up. And he wasn't even listening to what I was saying. He goes, here, try it. And I was like, I just told you I don't want to do it. And he said, it's one word. It'll ease your pain. That one little word, it'll ease your pain, made me take a hit. I never looked back. I had a happy life as a little girl, I think I could say. But I was raised by my grandmother and my godmother. So I had an old soul. So I was raised by two older women, and we were very religious. My grandmother was a pastor, and my godmother, she was like the mother of the church, but we had church every day because the church started in the basement of the house. So I guess I could say I started out as a Christian girl. We were very, very strict, very religious. Wasn't able to wear pants and jewelry, makeup, or none of that. And of course, being a girl, as you're growing up, you see these things and you want to do it, but I wasn't allowed to. And in growing up, I did come across some things in my life that I can remember at age of 5, being touched by several family members when I would go to sleep at night.

Being in church growing up, I was always taught that God loves and God's this and God is that. But what I didn't understand was we would go to church, and we would have a great time, and then we would come home from church, and then there was another atmosphere. And it was me being touched as a child by three different people, sometimes in one night. I never knew how to tell anyone because it was more than one person. So I just kept thinking that it was my fault. It was something that I had did wrong. And if I tell, then I'm going to be in trouble. So I never told. I just, like I said, kept thinking that it was my fault. I began to get older, be around more men, and they as well touched me. It just seems like everywhere I went, everything I did, I felt that I was this bad person. I felt that I was no good for anyone. And I'm young. I wasn't even a teenager. I just wanted to be by myself. I didn't want to be around people because I just knew that if a guy sees me, he's going to touch me. People were always taking advantage of me in that way. Now, as I'm growing up, like I said, I started around 5 when I remember being touched by family members. And I'm not saying this to hurt anyone in my family. I feel need to say this because my mom, she is still living, even though she didn't have me during those days. But I don't want to say anything to hurt anyone's feeling or make anyone think that it was my fault. Or what is she talking about? What did she do? Why didn't she say something to me? So I just want the world to know I'm not blaming anyone for this. And I'm not putting my family down for this. I'm saying this because we are living in a world where things like this is happening to us as women and men, as boys and girls. And we need to know that it's not our fault. And you need to know that God is there. I know that there were times when I would be crying and saying to God, why do you hate me? Why do I have to go through this? Why didn't I know my dad? Why is my mom not raising me? Why is it somebody else? You know, there was a lot of whys and questions that I had to ask, but being in the religion that I was in, you were told not to ask God questions. You were told not to do this and not to do that. Well, you were told you can't be saved until you get rid of your sins. And that right there is where I got stuck. When I got to the age of, I would say around 12, I was mischievous because I was always told that God doesn't hear sinners' prayer and you can only come to God when you get rid of all your sins. And if you don't, then you're considered a hypocrite. So I decided that I don't want to be a hypocrite. I'm just going to go ahead and do me. Even though I did grow up in church, I loved God. I was singing in church. And I remember around 7 years old, I got baptized and came out the water speaking in tongues. So it's not like I didn't know who God was. I did know, but I was still too young to really know who God was. I only knew by what people told me, and I only knew by what I saw that God may did. As I got older, once I got about 12, my life began to kind of spiral down because of the fact that now I have to go live with my mom. And to go live with my mom, I'm going into a whole new atmosphere. And mind you, I didn't get no notice of going to live with my mom. It was like I came home from school one day and it was like, you're going to be with your mom. So in going there, yes, it was very hard for me because I didn't know anything but the Lord. I didn't know anything but to love and forgive and Bible study and church and, you know, things like that. Even though those wicked things that was happening to me at the time as a child, we know how to let go and keep going. But as we get older, it's harder to let go and keep going. So I guess I'm trying to balance this out where when I got to the age of 12, when I say it got different,

whatever, you know, you smoke a joint, I feel a whole nother person. Actually, I had a whole nother personality. I was a whole nother person. And that's when I saw myself going down. I wasn't going up. I was going down because of that first joint. And people think that, oh, I smoke a joint, be okay. No, it's not okay. If I could do it all over again, I promise you, I would have never stuck not one negative thing in my body. Nothing. Because it never goes away. You have to constantly stay in prayer. You have to constantly tell yourself no. You have to constantly stay away from certain things. Because if not, it rises up in your spirit and it'll make you want to go do it. And sometimes it comes so hard and so hard and so hard that you just go do it. Because you have to get that craving off of you. You don't want to feel that. You don't want to feel it. So either I'm going to go fulfill it or keep moving straight to ignore it. Do whatever I gotta do to ignore it. Okay? So now, like I said, I'm in my teens. Marijuana was everywhere. People were smoking it. It was just something to do. And I got into it and I was smoking and smoking and getting high and doing things and not thinking that it was gonna do anything to me. Then, before you know it, I'm selling marijuana. Before you know it again, I get kicked out of school. And when I say kicked out, I was kicked out of all DC public schools for selling marijuana and fighting. Now my life is like, what are you going to do now? Because you can't go home. Your mama going to throw you out. You just got kicked out of school. What are you going to do? There was nothing else to do but to live the life that you live when you get kicked out of school. And that is do whatever it is I felt like I wanted to do. And as a teenager, I was into a lot. I started doing LSD, PCP, acid, blotters, rush, mushrooms, black beauties, orange sunshines, you name it, I did it. And it normally can start off with a pill. Just a pill. Here, take this. It make you feel good. And you take it. And you feel good. And then before you know it, you're taking another one and another one. So doing in all this, I got to drinking, smoking, just doing whatever. And then I decided that I wasn't going to serve God anymore. Because being in this life that I was doing, nobody was taking advantage of me. Nobody was raping me. Nobody was making me feel bad. Nobody wasn't taking stuff from me. So I decided that I'm going to live my life. So I started going to the library, getting books on witchcraft. Because I had a gift which I didn't know what it really was. I had the gift of prophecy. And when I was young, my family, my mom and them would tell me that I have a gift of prophecy. Is the Lord saying something to you? What the Lord is telling you to say to the church? I would just do what they told me to do. I didn't really know what that meant. I just did what they told me to do. And in doing it, I was doing something for God. And then when I realized that I don't want to serve God, because when I was young, being in the house, going to church all the time, everything hurt. I was hurt. I wasn't happy. You know, I was being treated in a way that the Bible said you shouldn't be. And I was. And then I had to smile when I was hurting. I was just becoming fake. I was becoming a person that I wasn't, because I had to act like this before you so that you can accept me. Then when I ain't around you, I had to act like this before them so that they can accept me. So then it got to the point is I'm tired of changing. So I want to be who I want to be. And that was, I wanted to be headquarters of the hell. Seriously. I was literally saying, I'm going to kick the devil out of hell. And I'm going to hell and I'm going to run it. Be careful what you say. Because in doing that, I started getting into doing all kinds of seance and just getting more and more and more into witchcraft. I wanted to see people die. I wanted to see people get crippled. I wanted to see things happen because this is what I was told can happen. So everyone that came against me with something, I would come back at them with witchcraft because I wanted to see them suffer. I wanted to see them hurting. I was evil. I had evil in me. That's it. All I can say is I had evil in me. Then it got to the point where I started being a cutter.
Every time something happened, if

feel like you fuss at me, my mom, or somebody want to beat me, I feel like I was a bad person. I did this to myself, so I would go and start cutting on myself. After cutting on myself, I would do things to hurt myself because now I am in witchcraft because God wouldn't do that. So I am living a witchcraft life, and that is death. I'm walking around dead. I'm a zombie. I'm not trying to know God. I'm not trying to know love. I'm not trying to love. Not trying to love all those things that we should. All I want to do is do hate, anger. I want to go out here and I want to see something happen to you because in my mind, I said it can happen. That's not good. And in doing that, my life began to go really downhill fast. Like I said, it's been in it, I guess about 3-4 years. I got pregnant. And when I got pregnant, I decided to go back to school because I didn't want my child to say to me, you didn't finish high school, so why should I have to finish high school? And then I also didn't want anything that my mom did. I didn't want to do it. I wanted to do what she didn't do. So unfortunately, she couldn't finish high school because she was pregnant with me. But I did not want to live like that. I wanted to go back now to school because I didn't want to be like my mom, you know, because I heard generational curses. So even though I was out there doing the things I was doing, I still had enough sense to say, I don't want my child to grow up like this. So I went back to school and I just made it in. I graduated and I got a high school diploma and I had my daughter and I thought everything was going good. Mind you, I was still in the witchcraft, but I may not have been going to Sister Ruth's house as much. I may not have been doing the witchcraft as much, but I was still in witchcraft. Now I'm thinking about this new life, not thinking about, do I need to do something about this witchcraft stuff? No, just kept moving on in life. So when I had my daughter, I finished high school, got a government job, got married. I just knew I was doing great. And there were times, being pregnant, that I was going to see Sister Ruth because I was trying to get my boyfriend to fall in love with me. I wanted him to want me. I wanted him to not leave me being pregnant. I just was told that I can make him fall in love with me doing witchcraft. That was my motive the whole time. After having my daughter, I was working for the government. I got married. I was a military wife. Then I got into law enforcement. I was doing so great. I was married, had a child, now I'm pregnant with another child. And I just thought my life was just great. And like I said, I still hadn't went to God about this witchcraft things. And the whole time I was pregnant with my son, I was dabbing in it. Because like I said, I wanted his father to fall deeply in love with me. I didn't want him to go out there and mess with no other girl or nothing like that. So I believed that in witchcraft, I could do it. So, I had a son, and when he was born, I was in the hospital, and I looked down at him, and I fell asleep with him in my arms. And while I was asleep, I was dreaming about a voodoo dancing. It was voodoos, and they were dancing, doing voodoo dance. And the man in the middle was the voodoo dancer, and there's people around him. They dancing with him, and it was a death dance that they were doing. So when I woke up, I looked at my son, and I said, well, you're not going to die because you were just born. So it's going to be somebody that I know. An older person leaves so a new person can come to Earth. That's how I thought. I was able to take my son home and, you know, raising the child. He cried a lot. I thought it was because he was just spoiled. I never could put him down. I had to hold him all the time. And I had to go to work. I was tired, but I was still, you know, going to do this. So one day I come home from work. It was 12 midnight. I picked my son up. I left my daughter. We go home. And I put my son in his bed to be with his father. I heard my son trying to get relaxed, I guess. He was like squinching around and just trying to get comfortable.
And then I heard him go, and I said, well, he's finally asleep now. When I woke up that morning, I looked at the clock. It was 10:38. I put my feet on the floor and I began to say, no, no. I felt death as soon as I put my feet on the floor. I looked over at him in the bed and I started calling his name. And he didn't move around like he would do. And I knew that he was gone. When I went to pick him up, his head fell back in my arm. And his mouth was purple. I dropped him back in the bed and I started screaming. I didn't want to do anything because I was afraid that they would come and say I did something to him. At the time, my son-in-law, my brother-in-law was living with me and he called him Thundercat. And I was screaming and telling him that he was gone, and he came out and he looked at him. And he put a towel over him. And then I really lost it and I cursed God. I told him to kill me because growing up as a little girl in church, you know, if you curse God, you die. So I wanted to die. So I cursed God and I just told him to kill me. I hated God. Why you take my child? Not knowing that that day I did die. Not physically, but spiritually. I did. Because after that,

0: after that, the day we come home from the hospital when they said that he was dead, that was the day I picked up a pack of cigarettes and started smoking. That was the day when my sister gave me a drink and she called it a zombie. And from that day, I can't tell you who or what happened because I was not me anymore. The day of the funeral, when we got home, his father asked me for a divorce. He asked me for a divorce because he said he just wanted to be an independent father of a son. He didn't need me anymore. And that's when all hell broke loose. I began to hate. I hated me. I hated everyone that had did anything to me. I blamed everybody. I didn't know how to seek help. I just wanted my child. I didn't know what to do. I had never been through this before. I was just hurting. I couldn't go to my husband and cry on his shoulder because he didn't want to be married to me no more. So I felt like my whole life just gone. 3 days after the funeral, I was sitting at home on my couch. I got a knock at the door, and there was a cousin. He come in, and that's when I was introduced to freebasing, which is cocaine. Back then, it was called freebasing, and then as the years went, it turned to crack. He came in. He went in the kitchen. I'm just going to speed this up. He cooked it. He came back. We sat down. He told me to try it. And I was like, you know, I don't do that. I'm in law enforcement. I don't do that. I get people that do that. And then I said, I don't want any drugs. I don't want that. I just want to know why you didn't come to the funeral. I just want to know why you treated me the way you treated me. Why my son had to die. I was just all over the place. And then he fixed it up. And he wasn't even listening to what I was saying. He goes, here, try it. And I was like, I just told you I don't want to do it. And he said, it's one word. It'll ease your pain. That one little word, it'll ease your pain, made me take a hit. I never looked back. From that day on, I lost my home. I lost my daughter. I lost my job. I lost my family. I lost me. I began to walk the streets looking for drugs. I was raped every day. Gang raped, beat up, thrown out of cars butt naked. They had nowhere to live. I slept on the streets till I found this box that was made like a refrigerator, and that became my home. So I slept in this box at night. Nobody was to touch my box, and nobody didn't touch my box either. Then when it was time to eat, I would go to the trash dumpster, which was in the back of a store. Back then, we had a store called Geno's, Kentucky Fried Chicken, Holly Farms, you know, stuff like that. And I would go and get the food out the barrel, which is called spoilage, which goes into the trash. I didn't think that it was bad because it was still had wrap on it, you know. But I was literally eating out the trash. And then something hit me. I want y'all to know, you know, when they say raise up a child and where it should go, they will come back. Because I was eating out the trash and I heard something say, the prodigal son, he was eating out of the trash, the pig slop. And I wasn't thinking about no Bible. I wasn't thinking about God. I wasn't thinking about none of that. It just like came to me. And then I realized that, oh my gosh, I'm eating out the trash. So finally, I tried to get my life straight. I mean, it's a lot. It's a lot. And those out there that have done drugs or doing drugs, you know what I'm talking about. It's a lot. I'm not going to sit here and go into detail of every little thing, but trust and believe, it was a lot and it wasn't good. I moved away, trying to get my life right and was driving one day with some friends, and we end up in Virginia. And being that I was military, I could get a place. I was, you know, a wife, a military wife, so I'm going to get a place because I lost everything. So I wanted to get my life right, but I just didn't know how. I finally got a little place, and I thought I was doing good. I was working like 3 jobs, and the people that was with me, I thought we were doing okay, and then one day I woke up and they were gone. And now I'm stuck here with a place that I can't pay all the rent to because I don't have nobody here to help me now. My daughter wasn't with me because she was in D.C. with my godmother, and I'm supposed to be somewhere getting my life right, building it so I can get my daughter and, you know, live right. So I thought. And then before you know it, I started selling drugs there because it was easy. I hadn't stopped. I was still using. I was just trying to like make my family think that I wasn't using as much as I used to because I'm working now and I'm doing this and I'm doing that. But it was a lie. Till one day, it was New Year's Eve. And of course, you know, I'm going to bring in the new year, blasting it up. Beam me up, Scotty. I'm going to have some fun. So I went to the drug man where I get my stuff from. And his wife was there. And believe it or not, you guys, the drug man told me he wasn't selling me any. I thought he was joking. And I was like, you're not going to sell me any. And he said, nah, I can't do it anymore, Kim. I said, what's up with you? Why? You know, I ain't trying to hear that, man. I got my money. I'm trying to get high. What are you tripping on? And he said that he was born in North Carolina. And he said Fayetteville. And he said he was raised in North Carolina in church. And he said, it's something about you. I can't sell it to you. Because I don't want God to get me. Something about you with God that I can't do this. And I'm sitting here going, are you tripping? He tripping. Is you smoking your stuff? What's going on? I don't want to hear about God right now. Are you tripping? Can you just, you know, give me what I need? Nope. He said, what you need to do is go to church. I looked at him and his wife like, what are y'all tripping on? It's New Year's Eve. Why y'all blowing me? You know? And they was like, no, you need to go to church, Kim. You need to get your life right. Couldn't believe it. I was very upset. You know, it was almost like when I was getting high at times, I would see mama praying and crying and snotting for me. And then I would literally pick up the phone and call her and say, Mom, will you please stop praying for me? Because I can see you and you're messing up my high. And I can't get high watching you praying and crying in the spirit on me. And she would just be thanking God and praising him even louder. And I'll hang the phone up on her. So it's like, who does that? Who does that? So with him and his wife saying, you need to go to church. There's a church up the street. You know, I'm like, who does that? And so they let me drink. They let me smoke some weed. But they would not give me no dope. So I went home that night. Don't know how I got there, but I did. Drove myself. And I don't know, you guys. I just was like, sleep. I just woke up. I didn't feel tired. I didn't feel anything. Only thing I felt was go to church. And mind you, I was probably about 85, 90 pounds. And on my way going to the church, I had my little boy with me. And I was crying. Tears just running down my face. I don't know why it was running down my face. I couldn't stop him from running down my face. I only lived like two corners from the church. I walk up in there and they come, the usher. She greeted me at the door. She was so excited and she was all happy. And I'm standing with these tears coming in my face like, I don't know why I'm crying. Please forgive me. And she was like, come on in. She was all excited and everything. I went in and I sat down in the back of the church because there was no room. And everybody, it was like crowded. They was just like praising God and shouting and everything. I don't know what, why, but I just kept going, I can't see. I don't know what I was looking for, but I was. I was like, I can't see. It's dark, you know, like, look dark in the church. But I just wanted to see. So I asked the usher, I said, is there another seat that I can sit in? Because I can't see. So she said, well, up front, the second row on the end, there's one seat, but you have to hold your son. And I said, okay. So I went up. Now, mind you guys, if you ain't been to church in 20 years and you've been out in the street doing these things that I was doing, the last thing you're going to do is go to church. But then if you do go to church, you sure ain't going to go to the front. You're going to sit in the back because the door is easy to get to. When I'm ready to roll, I can get them rolled. I goes in there and I wanted to sit in the front so I can see. So right then, something wasn't right. Then it was time for testimony. I mean, for like visitors to stand. And the guy said, tell us who invited you. No, tell us your name, who invited you, and what church you're from. So I was like, oh, Lord, I ain't been to church in 20 years. I guess I just used my mama's church. And then I looked around the church that I was standing up, and I was looking for the person, you know, the two people that told me to come, which was my drug people. I didn't see them in the sanctuary. Tears were still rolling down my eyes. And when he got to me, I was just bawling. I mean, bawling. And I was like, I don't know why I'm crying. Excuse me. Please forgive me. I said, gosh, my name is Kim, and I think I did get out my mom's name of her church, and I just couldn't stop crying. And then the guy who was at the podium at the time, he says, young lady, come here. And then I was like, me? And he said, yeah, so I just wanted to be obedient because the way I was raised, you don't play in church. So I got up and I was obedient and I stood in front of him, and he said, the Holy Spirit is all upon you. And God said, it's time to give it up. And I'm like, nah, you don't understand. I cursed God when my son died. I've been out on the street. I'm a junkie. I have done so much stuff that God wouldn't even look at me no more. I'm telling you, when I leave here, I'm going to go home. I'm going to get high. I'm going to do this. I'm going to do that. And I'm just a talking. He ain't paid none of any attention. Before I know it, he had called the elders and the ministers and the evangelists. He called them all up. And they had put me in a circle. And I was in this circle. Somebody grabbed hold of my stomach and started shaking my stomach. There was a lady in there with me, but she had like a roll of paper towels. And I thought I was puking because I had a hangover. And I couldn't stop. And she kept cleaning it up with the paper towel, throwing it in the trash, balling it up, tying it, and they were throwing the bag, balling up, tying it, throwing it back. I'm like, you know, I'm trying to see what everybody doing and still let everybody know that I can't get God today because I'm a sinner, you know. So I kept doing what I was doing and still saying to myself, I'm not going to get saved because I didn't want to be a hypocrite. It went for a while. So when the service was done with me, the guy that was in charge said, is it something you would like to say to everybody? This is when it was all over. And I said, I don't know. I guess I feel clean. And then the church fired back up again. And I was like, oh, Lord. They were back up shouting and everything again. But I remember hearing that they were going to have foot wash today at 4 o'clock. And I remember hearing that they have Wednesday Bible study. So when church was over, I left, ran to D.C., got my daughter. When I walked in the house to get her, because it was New Year's, so kids are going back to school. So when I ran up to get her from Mama, when I got in the house, Mama started screaming and praising God. And she said, oh, you changed. This is it. And I said, what are you talking about? And she said, honey, yes, this is it. And she kept saying that I'm changed. She said, God, I'm changed. You know, I've been delivered. And she said, I can see it all in your face. So I got in the mirror looking at my face, and I ain't see it. She saw it, but And then I kept telling her, no, I didn't get saved, Ma. I just had a little blessing. That was about it. But then I'm still trying to figure out how she know I went to church. And so I got my daughter. We got in the car. We got back down the road. I didn't go home. I went straight back to the church for the foot wash. Why, I don't know, but I did. So they washed my feet. Wasn't that many people there. And then they told me to come back Wednesday for Bible study. So I said, okay. You know, I didn't know if I was or not. So I got home that Sunday, and I was like, I ain't telling nobody what happened to me. So I sat down, got high that night, drank, smoked, did everything I do. Then Monday came, I did the same thing. Then Tuesday came, we were sitting there doing what we do, and I said to him, my husband at the time, I said, I got saved on Sunday. And he bust out laughing. And I said, why are you laughing? He said, how you get saved? You sitting here getting high. I said, I don't know. But I did. So I got up to walk towards my bedroom, and I had two packs of, I had two cigarettes left in the pack. And I boiled it up, and I said, God, if you did this, then take this away from me. And I threw it in the trash. And then Wednesday, I did go to Bible study. And when I got in there, come to find out, the pastor was actually a woman. And she called me up to the front when she saw me, and I was like, oh, here we go again. And then she said, I didn't get your name. I've been praying that you come back, because the Lord said to tell you, stop trying. It's done. And oh my God, I just started screaming and crying and telling her, how did you know? How did you know? Because I talked to God that night before, you know, about my cigarettes and stuff. And she came out and was like, it's done, you know. And I was just blown. And so from that day, I received, I believed, and it was done. My rehab wasn't a rehab center, even though I had been in some and got kicked out. My rehab was church. God instantly delivered me. I was a three-pack-a-day cigarette smoker for years. And I instantly quit smoking right then. I mean, he took it away. I haven't had a cigarette since 1993. It's unbelievable, but it is believable. It happened. I was a three-pack-a-day cigarette smoker, and he delivered me instantly on that Sunday. I would use any drugs there were. Did I have a preference? Yeah, coke, crack. My highs were always uppers. I didn't like downers. Sometimes I would speedball by putting dope with coke and shoot it. I mean, there's no way I should be even here. But all of that, all of it, it went away.
1: Wow.
0: It went away. I used to drink Cisco. I had to have at least two or three of them before I can go to bed. They don't even sell it no more in the market because it was like liquid crack. I'm not going to give the devil no pleasure with anything, but I just want you to know, when I say I got high, I got high. When I say I used, I used. Do I need to tell you everything I used? No. But what I am going to tell you is that don't play with it, because it's no joke. Because it will creep back on you. Even though I've been delivered since 1993, January 1 was my new birthday. It has not been easy. It has not. I'm not even going to sit here and lie. But it's been worth it, because I'm not who I used to be. It feels good to wake up in my own home, in my own bed, and don't have a craving for drugs. Feels so good that I ain't gotta get up and go walk down the street looking for drugs. It's no joke. It's a spirit, and it ain't playing. I don't care how old you are and what you might have been through. Just know that I was 13 or 12 when I was introduced to marijuana. That seed was a bad seed, and it was planted in me on that day. I had no idea that later on that seed was going to open back up in me and go, I want this, I want that. I begin to crave for stuff that I didn't even know about because of that one little thing that I took and put inside of me. It brought all kinds of drugs. It brought all kinds of drinks. It brought all kinds of people. It brought so much into my life that I can only thank God because I'm sitting here telling you the story. Now, I may not told you guys bit by bit, but I'm telling you something that can help you right now. Because I know what it's like to wake up and got the Jones. How do you stop the craving? Pray. Pray that you don't. Pray that you won't. I used to say, I'm not going to say what I won't do, but I'm going to pray that I don't do it. Because you never know what can happen to you and change you just like that. Because see, when I woke up and found my son dead, this is when my life started going down. When I cursed God out and said I didn't want to live no more, that's when my life started going down. But God never took his hands off of me. I left God. God never left me. I'm not perfect. There's a lot of other things that I do want to be delivered from. And God's timing. Because every time it was in my timing, things don't go right. But if it's in God's timing, it don't ever come back. Now, I just thank him because I'm not who I was. I'm not the person that I used to be. I don't look like that person no more. Now, I told you the part about me as a child growing up, having a child passed away, and the things I went through with the drugs and everything, and then giving my life to God and being a new person, you know, and letting all that go and going out now, fired up for God and wanting everybody to know Jesus. Everybody got to know Jesus. And then I started writing a book. Well, basically, I went to a testimony for Jesus, and it was at the monument. And I got up and I told some of my story for the testimony for Jesus. When I was on my way home, my daughter was in the car with me at the time. She was about 13. And she says, Mom, you should write a book. And I said, why you say that? She said, because your story is very interesting. And I was kind of upset because I didn't want her to hear my testimony because I didn't want her to know that I had did all the things I did. But she accepted it. She was like, Mom, I think you should write a book. Your story is very interesting, and I think it'll help a lot of people. And I said, well, I don't know if I can write a book or not. First of all, I need a name. I don't even have a name for it. And so then she said, well, if you decide to do it, I have a name. And I said, what's that? And she said, From Crack to Christ. And that's how the book got started, From Crack to Christ. And that was in 1996. And I asked her, where did she get that name from? And she said, I don't know. It just came to me. So that was God. And I began to write the book. And this is the third one, because of course, the first one I didn't give a lot, and the second one I didn't want to tell, and then the third one, God said, put some more in there, and I did. When I was going to do the next book, my body got attacked. Even though I'm running for Jesus, and I'm doing what I'm supposed to do, and I'm out here witnessing and testifying and giving people my story and helping people get off of drugs, don't think that the devil ain't there. Because he still is, and he still wants me. He wants me worse now than he ever wanted me. He just wants me dead. Well, I end up being the first African-American to ever have a nail salon for the Marines The Marines has never had anything for the women. They always had barbershops, but they didn't have anything for their women. And God allowed me to open up a business in the PX of Quantico, the Marines. Who comes from crack to Christ and open up a business? Okay. Then God allowed me to get my license to be a nail instructor. I mean, things were just happening that I would have never thought or dreamed of that could happen. And now everything's going good and I'm happy for Jesus. And the next thing I know, I found out that I had lupus. Then I found out I had sarcoidosis. Then my body began to deteriorate. It just started dropping down, dropping down. I just got sicker and sicker and sicker. And before I know it, I know I'm going through this. I end up having 2 open lung surgeries. I had 2 pulmonary embolisms. They started putting me back on drugs. So now the devil done switched it. Instead of me having street drugs, now I got prescription drugs. You know what happened? They started injecting morphine. They started giving me Demerol. I started getting fentanyl. I started getting all kinds of drugs in my arm. And it was waking up everything in me that I thought had died. I began to see demons, spirits. I started seeing all kinds of stuff. And I was like yelling and screaming because my nurse was coming in and as he walked in, there were 7 imps behind him. I counted them and they were black. They were in black robes. It was a smoke, like a figure of angels, but they were black. And I said, the angels of death are coming to try to take me out of here. And then that's when I got to screaming, nurse, nurse, nurse. And that was my nurse, but I didn't see it as my nurse. And then all these other nurses ran in and they were like, Miss Jenkins, he coming in here to give you your medicine. And I was like, no, he's the devil. He's coming in here to take me. And then they were like, it's your nurse. And I was like, no, you don't understand. It's the devil. And the amps are right there behind him. So they all left out and they wanted to give me some morphine, but I wouldn't let them give it to me. And at the time I was on the phone with Miss Brown, Dale, her lady was with me through it all. And she kept telling me, be quiet, be quiet. They're going to think you crazy and they're going to put you in the psych ward. And I kept saying, no, this is a spirit. It's a spirit. You know what I'm saying? She said, yeah, we know, but they don't know. So I wouldn't listen to her. So before I knew it, there was a counselor and a director came up to the room. And long story short, they sent me over to Fairfax Hospital and put me in a psych ward because they believed that I was crazy because I was telling them what I was seeing. And to them, that's not a spirit. That's schizophrenic. You got PTSD. I have receipts to show that I'm supposed to have everything that there is that you can have mentally in your head. I don't know who's out there that's listening to this that's feeling like I can't do it. You can do it. I know that it's hard. I know that it feel like you can't. And yeah, I guess you can go 30 days and feel good about it. But you can. We can. We can do whatever we want as we put our mind to it. I had a surgery done in 2019. It had something to do with when I was sick. And there was something implanted in me that shouldn't have been in me for no more than 3 to 6 months. And it ended up being, they put it in me in 2014. 2019, they went to try to take it out. They had to go down into my artery because it had shifted into the main artery. And I could drop dead at any time. When they seen it, they called me, told me I need to go see a heart and vascular doctor. I went to go see him, and he wanted me to have surgery the next day. And I told him that I couldn't because my god sister passed away and I had to bury her. And he said, if you don't get this done, they'll be burying you. I said, well, sir, I'm sorry, but I can't do anything until after I bury her. And I came back on the date I said. They went in, and while they were in, apparently I had a spinal stroke. When I woke up, I didn't have any feeling. There were two ladies from the church that was with me because it was an in and out procedure. You guys, I end up in that hospital. I didn't come home for about 3 months. I end up going to a rehab place to learn how to use a wheelchair. My feet, my legs, they were so huge that you couldn't see my toenails. I couldn't stand. Why? Why am I always now being sick? And now I gotta learn to use a wheelchair? No. I began to pray, and I told God that I was sorry and to forgive me for allowing the enemy to put that thought in my head and to say that I'm paralyzed when I'm not. It's not my battle. It's the Lord's. We get involved when we don't need to, and then it stays there. Because if I hadn't said that prayer, I believe I'd still be paralyzed. I said that prayer to tell God to forgive me because I'm sitting up here saying that I am when I ain't. It's what you say it is. No, I'm not paralyzed. And then I woke up the next morning and I was like, I'm going to walk today. I'm going to walk today. And the Holy Spirit said to me that 2020 is a right now faith for you. So get up and walk. One of the ladies from the church came and she would video me, you know, using this wheelchair and stuff. So when they all came in, the therapist came in, I said, I'm going to walk today. And I said that every day, y'all, just to keep a sense of humor. I was always funny. I didn't want to talk about me. I didn't want nobody to know that I couldn't walk. So I just keep people laughing, making jokes. So this particular day, I said I was going to walk. I got in the wheelchair and I was rolling myself to the therapy because they don't push you. They make you do everything. And when I turned the corner, I heard a harp. And that's one of my favorite instruments. And the lady was playing a harp and she was playing Amazing Grace. And her husband was standing beside her playing a guitar. And when we were going past there, my friend was videoing. And I looked at her and I said, I told you I'm going to walk today. I'm going to walk today. Because, believe it or not, seeing the harp let me know that God was there. Because a harp is a healing. That it gave me confirmation that I'm healed. I'm going to walk today. That's what David did. He played it for the king and it soothed him. You know, it was a healing medicine. So when I got in there, it's on video. I did it. I mean, I didn't walk yet, but I moved my leg to touch what the lady told me to touch. And then my therapist said, okay, we're going to do something else. I might get in trouble for this, but we're going to do it. So she took me over to the steps and we started out with the 4-inch steps. And I stood there until I did it. And before I know it, I had walked the steps. And I thought I was Rocky when I got to the top. And I was crying. And I was like, y'all need a bell. And I was thanking God. And I turned around and looked at the people that was in there in therapy. And I was like, y'all gonna do it too. I was like, if he did it for me, he gonna do it for you. Watch. And people was just crying. And they were happy, and I was happy. And I didn't go into a nursing home. I didn't have to go live with my daughter. They was fixing the ramp and everything for me. I just couldn't see it, y'all. I couldn't see it. I wasn't going to do it. I just couldn't do it.
1: Come on.
0: So once I apologized to God, it worked. And so I didn't roll out the store out the rehab, but I did walk out with a walker. And now I'm walking. And God is so good that he ended up sending me a therapist to swim, to get in a pool. And my legs strengthen up and they strengthen up. I'm walking. So stop repeating what the doctor says. Don't repeat it. pray. Ask God to forgive you for believing that lie and then walk out on who you are. Just get up and do it. You can if you want. I can do anything that I can. I can do anything with Christ. But sometimes we do put ourselves in a situation where we think we can't. I think we just get lazy and we get comfortable in it. And you want some attention. You want somebody to say things to you or feel sorry for you. You go through all of that. And I'm not going to say and lie. You do. Because I realized that from day one, I felt rejected when I was born because I didn't go home with my mom. I went home with someone else. Every time somebody came in my life, they leave. I felt rejected. So every time I felt rejected, I did something to make you see me. So even in going through all of this from child to there, it's still connected from then. So the only way I can get rid of that cord that's connected to me, so that I can live the way God wants me to live, I call it mental aerobics. Keep my mind mentally like an aerobics state on Jesus.
1: Kimberly, who is Jesus to you?
0: He's my Lord and Savior. He's my all in all. He's my life. He is my lifeline. That's who he is to me.
1: Kimberly, for anybody that's watching your testimony right now, what are some last words that you can say to them?
0: Never give up. Don't stop believing that you can be who God called you to be. Just keep believing it. Keep receiving it. Keep saying it. No matter what it looked like, just keep saying it. Because it will come to pass. God said he's not a God that shall lie. I found that I used to beat myself up all the time. If I did one little sin, or if I did something that somebody thought, or they say that's a sin, or they say, oh, you ain't saved, or they say you ain't this, stop listening to that. Be who God had called you to be. He's not going to have you to do the way I did it, and he's not going to have me to do it the way you did it. Let go and just let God. Stop listening to people, because when I stand before God, I want him to say, well done. Not, I told you to do something, you didn't do it, and you listened to Barbara. You know what I'm saying? So just get into a prayer life with God, you and God, and just listen to him. He does speak. It's you that you're going to hear in your mind, but you're going to hear it softly, and you're going to know that it's the right thing to do. Now, if you really want to see the words, open up your Bible, and he's speaking right to you.

Welcome to Christian World News, everyone. I'm Wendy Griffith. As persecution increases around the globe, some Christian leaders see a hopeful sign. Parts of the church

0: at the hands of the Islamist group Al-Shabaab.
1: There's a major conflict going on where Al-Shabaab's there and they're wanting Sharia law. Mm-hmm. I think it has a lot to do with gas and oil. It's a spiritual conflict as well, but we've never, ever, ever seen anything like it as far as people coming to know Yeshua, coming to know Jesus. They're just running to him. So it's the hardest time we've ever been through and one of the most glorious times at the same time.
2: Given what's going on there and the example of these saints, what is your message to the church?
1: Get ready for shaking. I know people would like to pray against shaking, and there's obviously no one wants persecution, no one wants war, nobody wants terror, nobody wants famines and floods and hurricanes and cyclones. But we read the end of the book, like things are happening now, and they're going to increase.
0: Yet in the midst of shaking, Cindy Jacobs, who travels the world ministering, sees revival increasing as well.
3: God is awakening, and he's bringing revival. We are in revival many places. We might not recognize it, but I mean, literally, millions are getting saved right. Millions in Iran. There's a huge move of God in Iran right now. I mean, we're talking to people, boots on the ground. It's a very exciting time to live. So keep your eye on the prize, not the problem.
0: Some believe that's exactly what Andrew Brunson did while suffering for 2 years in a Turkish prison on false charges from 2016 to 2018. His book, God's Hostage, A True Story of Persecution, Imprisonment, and Perseverance, chronicles that ordeal. Now Brunson has a message for the church.
4: This is an assignment I feel from God right now, is to help people to prepare to stand in what I think is coming. Mm. And it is, and not only in the United States. It is going to come to the United States, which is unusual, unexpected. We haven't had it there before. That means that many of us are not prepared for it. It's not part of our worldview. But we're just going into a period of greater darkness and trouble in the world in general. And we need to prepare our hearts so that when the shaking is happening, that we stand.
0: He believes the best way to prepare is to draw close to God.
4: Well, I think the message for the church, especially right now, is know your God. Drawing close to him and knowing him is what best prepared me for the difficulties that I faced in prison. How do we best prepare for hardship? If we know our God, well, the Bible says in Daniel 11:32, the people who know their God shall stand and accomplish exploits. So sometimes we're really focused on the exploits, accomplishing things. But the priority right now should be know your God so that as that wave of persecution, wave of pressure comes, we remain standing.
0: With war between Ukraine and Russia, a potential conflict between China and Taiwan, economic hardships and pandemics, many people feel this is an unusual time.
3: The scripture the Lord gave me, it says, yet once again, I will shake the nations. And so we're at that point where God is shaking the nations. He's shaking it so that people get saved. So we'll let go of a lot of things we need to let go of. And so that we will move into a place of destiny.
2: If the Lord is shaking the nations right now, how should we as believers be preparing or responding to that?
3: Number one, don't be afraid. You know, all of us have measures of fear inside of us we're really maybe not aware of. And so, you know, do we trust God for provision? Do we trust God if there was a war? So whatever happens, the Holy Spirit is trying to get us ready. And then in the natural, get out of debt. You know, don't pile up debt.
0: Jacobs also feels God will prepare places of refuge for his people, like he did for the Israelites in the land of Goshen.
3: In the Old Testament, Joseph prepared for his family in Egypt. Well, God is preparing Goshens for us, places where we'll feel safe, where we'll have provision, where we'll have what we need. You know, and we can trust God's a good father.
0: Baker says the Word of God is key, both now and in the days to come.
1: We read this book, but we have to understand, we have to read the end of it. Like, we have to have faith in the midst of it. And I want to call people to hold on to the Word, like study the Word. This is our map here. This is our GPS. And Holy Spirit's going to guide and direct us. This is like, it is written.

0: It is written.
1: Chris Mitchell, CBN News, Jerusalem.
2: Great story. Thanks, Chris. Well, speaking of shaking and revival, a sweeping revival is taking place in a small community in southeastern Kentucky. For more than 70 nights, some 300 people turning out at North Main Community Church every night in Barboursville. Pastor Scott Phipps told CBN News, God is moving in a mighty way as people are delivered, healed, and set free from addiction, including a strong move of the Spirit among young people. Phipps, who's a former addict who confesses he once dealt drugs, says the small town revival is 29 years in the making. Wow. Well, now to a story of a grandmother who's taking on City Hall. Last year, police in Bullhead City, Arizona, arrested 78-year-old Norma Thornton for feeding the homeless in a local park. SCBN's Billy Hollowell reports the challenge hasn't dampened Norma's passion for serving the poor.
3: I don't care what they say, they are wrong and I'm right.
4: Norma Thornton isn't backing down. Bullhead City Police arrested the 78-year-old Arizona grandma for feeding the homeless in a public park, a violation of a city ordinance.
3: As the day was just finishing up and everybody was pretty well gone, last gentleman came up, I dished up his food, and just as he was walking away, a couple of police officers, drove up and asked what I was doing.
4: Then officers informed Thornton of her arrest.
5: Technically, I'm supposed to be handcuffing you and everything too, but I'm not going to do that because I don't think you're a hardened criminal. I don't think you're out to hurt me.
6: I'm not out to hurt anybody.
4: Although the misdemeanor was later dropped, Thornton was reportedly told she would face jail time if found guilty of any future feedings in the park.
3: The number one motivation is my Savior, Jesus Christ, and His Father. We are told repeatedly, the first and most foremost commandment is love. Love thy neighbor. Love your fellow man. He tells several times, what you do to the least of my people, you so do to me.
4: Diana Simpson, Thornton's attorney, says she initially found Thornton's plight hard to believe.
7: It's such a wild story. You think at first that, like, this can't be real. It can't be the case that a city is arresting someone for helping those in need. And then you find out that it is the case, unfortunately, that that's exactly what's going on. And that violates the Constitution.
4: Simpson said her client is suing to stop the ordinance and win back the right to feed the homeless again in the park.
7: We want to get Norma back to where she was before all of this started. Serving folks in the park is really the best place that she's found.
4: Thornton, now feeding the poor a few blocks away in a private lot, leaves us all with a deeply convicting message.
3: There is no reason under this earth that any human being should be hungry in this country that we live in. Actually, anywhere in the world, there's no reason for that. Our world is so full of food and luxuries. Why should anyone be hungry? I can't understand.
4: City officials say the ordinance is to ensure the cleanliness in the park and safety for those being fed. As the battle continues, one thing is clear. Thornton isn't giving up anytime soon. This is Billy Hollowell for CBN News.

0: how to know if you should reach out to a friend. 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
4: eating less,
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Freedom's here. He's breaking the back. What's been holding you? Sing over us, God.

I get a lot of material. I read the Bible a lot, and I was reading. You know, somebody got to back me up on this, so you're going to think I made it up for the sake of the joke. How many people know Jesus had a little brother? Right, anybody know his name? What's his name? James. I was reading that. I was like, wow. How much pressure was that? Jesus, your big brother? How many times do you have to hear, why come you can't be more like Jesus, James? Because you know, everybody probably thought that James could do the same thing Jesus could do. But he couldn't. He was just James. He wasn't James Christ. Remember the wedding banquet? Right? Jesus turned water into wine. Right? It was delicious. Everybody was amazed by it. Right, but this is a little side note. What you might not know is what they use, right? Where they got the water from was these things called water pots. And the water pots, they would set them at the door and people would dip their hands in them before they went inside. Now, they were out of wine, which means the place was full, which means the water was dirty. So he took some dirty water, made it clean and acceptable, and it was the best at the banquet, which is exactly what it does for us. But I'm thinking about James. What about the next banquet? Jesus probably wasn't there, right? They started running out of wine. I bet everybody looked at James. Hey, man, your brother was here last time we ran out of wine, huh? You just gonna stand there with your sandals on? You're not gonna make no wine? You just... And you know how little brothers are. I'm sure everywhere Jesus went, James followed him. That's what little brothers do. If Jesus went there, so did James. I bet one time, James almost drowned.

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any move of the Holy Spirit, Jesus will always be the center. Healing cannot become the message. Deliverance cannot become the message. Prosperity cannot become the message. The message must remain centered and focused upon Jesus the Christ. He is the foundation. He is the absolute truth. He is the measure against which we put all things. By Him we understand and navigate the realm of the Spirit. It's by His person that we are grounded in truth while pursuing supernatural moves of the Holy Spirit. The moment you shift your focus from Jesus, who He is, to what He does, you're in danger.

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So Taylor, I want you to sing it.

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we got together with Pastor Chris and Pastor Stephen on Thursday to just go in after the presence of God and try to pen lyric and melody. And after a couple of hours, it just felt like the presence of God just stopped everything. And we wrote a song called The Blessing. And it's straight from scripture. And it's the heart of the Father over us as his kids. And we're gonna sing it this morning, if that's okay. And this is a blessing over you and your family and your children. So just receive this morning. Just put your hands out in front of you. Turn your heart to a place of just receiving the blessing of heaven from God himself over you this morning.

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2: We're going to talk about how to restore broken character. How to restore broken character. In other words, how do you come back after your character has been fractured? I'm going to focus on understanding the process of leadership restoration. And this is probably one of the most difficult experiences leaders have, because we've been trained only to succeed. We've never been trained on how to fail effectively. And I think that's the problem. You have to learn how to fail also, and what to do with failure. And there has been perhaps only 2% of leaders who came back and survived. I was watching television before I went to bed last night. I was watching the Canadian Broadcasting Corporation channel, and the top story for 30 minutes was the mayor of Toronto, who was filmed high on cocaine. I mean, they got the video. They also brought out more news that they filmed him with prostitutes. They brought him before the Council of Councillors in Toronto yesterday. They grilled him for almost 4 hours. And every single moment of that 4 hours, he refused to submit. His last statement was, "No matter what you do, I'm not stepping down." The vote for him to step down was 41-2. He still said, "I am not stepping down." They asked him a question. "Did you purchase drugs in the last 30 days?" He paused for a moment, and then he said, "Yes." They asked him another question. "Do you still hold to zero toleration on drugs and guns?" He said, "Yes." Question: "Does this apply to you?" He said, "Yes." I'm confused. I'm going to talk to you about a word you need to learn. It's the word disqualified. Write it down. You can be disqualified as a leader. This mayor is disqualified, and he refuses to do the honorable thing. Finally, they asked him a question. "Have you told us everything that we should know?" He paused for a minute. He said, "Well, there may be another hanger in my closet. I am convinced he has moved from stupidity, landed on foolishness, and have entered dementation." But it shows you the caliber of leaders we have today. Toronto is one of the most beautiful, powerful cities in the world, and the leader is a drug addict. No character. What do you do when you lose it all? I have a chapter in the book. The title of it is How to Fall Up. Because we know how to fall down. I have lost respect for so many ministers in America. And I've also lost respect for those who continue to entertain them. I have disassociated myself with organizations in the United States. Even though they wanted me to be used for their promotion, I said to them, because you support those who are disqualified, I don't want to be named among them. How do you fall up? So I'm going to give you what I call the secret to leaders' failure and restoration. Because some of you may have that in your future. Some of you may be there already and have come to this summit to try and get help. You are in the right place. And this goes for politicians and pastors and corporate executives and bishops and housewives and ministers and even parents. How do you come back after you fail your children? Let's talk about it for a minute. We learned a few things in this summit so far. I'll repeat a couple of them. One, the foundation of leadership is what? Character. Number two, the most important component of leadership is character. I think you are convinced of that now. It's not power or skill or authority. It's not competence. It's not influence. It's character. Number three, the greatest protection of leadership is character. The greatest protection of leadership is character. You are not protected by your entourage. Because your entourage may not have character. Or they may be the ones who are protecting you from your default character. They are part of your corruption. And number four, talents and gifts are only as safe as your character. Character is the container of your skills, your gifts, and your talents. It's the container. If you break the container, you lose your talent and gifts. I mentioned to you about law yesterday, and I'm going to give you something very quick about law. We understood that the foundation of character is values, which produce your morals. But the question is, what produces values? The answer is, write it down, the foundation of ethics is law. And law is the source of culture. Law is the source of morality. Law produces moral implications, all law. And written and spoken law, feeds the conscience. We talked about that yesterday. Conscience is unspoken law. It's the law shouting at you. And law is the source of values. Law interprets values, and law establishes values. Whenever you create a law, you've identified a value. And this is why the first thing you need to build any nation is not a prime minister or a president. You need a constitution. The constitution contains the ideals of the country, the standards that they are going to live by. It incorporates and constitutes the philosophy of the people. It is the body of law by which we agree to live by, which means that the Constitution is the source of culture. So that's how powerful law is. I thought I would give you a couple of thoughts about how law affects culture and then how you can protect yourself from falling by getting back to law. Character is manifested when your values, your principles, and your morals are tested. No matter what you tell me about your character, only tests can prove what it is. You can call tests a lot of things. You can call it temptation. You can call it opportunities. But your character is tested under pressure. Number two, character is manifested under pressure because you don't believe what you believe until you are tested to break it. Your convictions are proven by tests, not by your pronouncements. What you claim must be tested. That's why you shouldn't just read a person's resume. Read their life. You'll be amazed how many people embellish their resumes. After all, who would write bad things about themselves? So never be impressed by people's resumes. I want to stress again then that character is manifested when self-sacrifice becomes more important than popular compromise. Who you are is always tested by two things. Write them down. Matter of fact, three things. Three things will test your character every time. And if you study, and in my book on character, I did a complete assessment of this with the greatest leader that ever lived, Jesus Christ. The three things that will always test your character, he passed the test. First one is appetites, which includes food, drink, and sex. The second test that will manifest your character is the test for fame. And the third one is the test for power. They say, if you want to know who a man or woman really is, give them power and money. See what they do with it. Mr. Speaker, please. So it's so important for you to understand that you are going to be tested. Now, I want to ask you to please do something legally. You can take your iPhone and photograph this page. Because I won't give you time to write them all, but these are important. I want to just give you a list of what I call the power values. We will read them together. Are you ready? Number one, values are better than rules. Number two, values are more important than rules. Number three, values outlive goals. Number four, values send a message. Number five, values must be identified. Number six, values must be accepted if they're going to work. Number seven, values must be believed. Number eight, your values shape the organization and the nation. Number nine, values are personal, but they are never private. Number 10, values become a culture. Number 11, your values must be shared. Number 12, values attract like values. Number 13, values become social norms. And number 14, values can create or destroy. I just want to comment on number 12. Values attract like values. What do we mean by that? Whatever your value system is, becomes a magnet. And it attracts people just like those values. Values also repel values. I mentioned the first day you came here in my session, the first time, first day I said, if someone approaches you to break law or to do a corrupt act in your business or in your ministry or your workplace, if they approach you to break a law, you are already a failure. Because somehow in their minds, they believe that you would actually do it. They actually, in other words, your values were not loud enough. You should wear your values loudly so that people will even tell other people, don't even bother him. He's not going to go for that. I know the guy. So if evil men approach you to do evil, you are already defective. Your values should speak loud. Let's talk about the values of leadership. Write them down. The value of faithfulness. The value of self-control. The value of steadiness. The value of integrity toward those you serve. The value of responsible communication. The value of personal integrity. This is an important list. The value of maturity. The value of humility. These are the values of leaders. Each one of these is a seminar. So I have a lot of work to do before I die. Because each one of these are so important, you need to teach each one of them for 2 hours. Because that's how much we lack in leadership. The values that a leader needs to embrace and keep close are so critical to that leader's protection. Now, pardon me for moving too quickly because I want to get to the heart of this in a short time. What is the impact of a leader's failure? What is the impact of a leader's failure? Write this down. Failing in leadership is not as great as failing to deal with that failure effectively. I repeat. Failure in leadership is not as great as failing to deal with the failure effectively. Everybody fails in something. Everybody have experienced the disappointment in themselves. Everybody has embarrassed themselves and others. Everybody has done something that have made them feel depressed because their expectations fell below their own standard. That's not the problem. The problem is not the failure. It's how you deal with that failure. And I can say from experience, most leaders I have encountered don't know how to handle failure. I'm going to give you some specific instructions on how to do it. Not just for yourself, but to help other people. Second point, failure in leadership is really the closing of an account of trust. People close the account. When you fail, the people shut down the account. What account? The account of trust. Remember, you cannot pay for trust, pray for trust, or buy trust, nor can you demand it. It is something that people deposit on your account of integrity the more they get to know you. Every time they prove your character, they make a deposit. And you can build up a deposit of trust for 50 years. The only problem is, if you violate the account, what took you 50 years to build can be lost in 50 seconds. And that's the tragedy of failure. At least the point number three. Trust is the currency of leadership. And it is the reason why a leader is successful. It's not your personality, it's not your power, it is not your oratory skills, it's not your ability to influence people, it's not your position, it's not your money or your clout. The key to your leadership is trust. People follow you because they trust you. You violate that, you lose the account. So you are as safe as the account you protect. What are you doing right now that's threatening your account? What are you secretly doing that could cancel your account? The mayor of Toronto, when they first exposed him, the police exposed him, he denied everything. And then the police showed the video. I wonder if there's a video on you. You have no idea how the satellites work anymore. I was talking to the Minister of Security in Israel. Israel has the number one security component in the world. He said this to me. He said, if you take your battery out of your iPhone, we still hear every word you say. He didn't say turn it off. If you take the battery out. Yes, take a deep breath. So you thought you were safe, huh? After that moment, I trembled. So unplugging doesn't unplug. That's my point. So live in a way that you don't care what they hear. Clap. So if the currency of leadership is trust, then you can only buy leadership success with the trust people give you. Your number one goal in life as a leader is to protect the account. We need help, don't we? Let's talk a little bit then about the power of leadership trust. Write this down, very important. It is impossible to lead those who do not trust you, because they will sabotage you. You'll be amazed what they're cooking up when you leave the office. Secondly, trust is a deposit on the leadership account by the followers over a long period of time. I defined trust for you earlier in the seminar. I told you that trust is an equation. The equation is test over time equals trust. Can you write it just like that? Test, draw a line, over time, put equal, trust. Which means that trust requires two things. Testing a person over a long period of time. Then that's how you build trust in that person. That's why you cannot stand up before an audience ever again and say, trust me. Stop using the term. It's impossible. Either they trust you or they don't. And that depends on how long they were able to observe you under pressure, consistency, integrity, candor, wisdom, surviving battles, attacks, criticism. You trust people who survive. That's why we trust Mr. Nelson Mandela. His name has come up so often throughout the world lately because he is trustworthy. He is worthy of trust because he's kept steady under pressure. His conviction was bigger than their attempts to make him compromise. See this picture? I like this picture. I think we need more leaders in this position. You can interpret this picture many ways. One, fear of failure. Oh God, please, don't let me disappoint the people. Don't let me disappoint my spouse. Don't let me disgrace my children. Cry out. This is my position every day. I'm like, I'm so afraid. You think it's joy to be up here. You think it is easy for you to shake my hand and tell me how wonderful I've helped you. That's not easy. You're putting pressure on me. You're telling me, don't mess up. A lot of people pursue leadership. I have no idea what leadership is. Cry out. Go home and make that your position every day. Every morning you wake up, every evening you say, oh, please, please God, don't let me mess up. I have a little private philosophy I live with. Here it is. Before I make a decision, I always ask myself, will I enjoy remembering this? If the answer is no, you don't do it. Leadership. Let's talk about the leadership account one more time. The account of a leader is maintained by the leader's continual faithfulness and protection of that trust. No one maintains the trust account, only you. So hiring an entourage and bodyguards can't help you with trust. As a matter of fact, it's possible that you need bodyguards because you lack trust. Sometimes you don't see people with entourage because they are important. It's because they are afraid. Not afraid of you, afraid of themselves. You are the only one who can protect that account. And that account is protected in secret and public constantly. You got to protect it in the dark when no one's watching. The mayor of Toronto, can I go back to him again? This guy thought no one knew. His account is over. I don't care how much he tries, and he's making the wrong decision. I wish he's watching this right now. Brother, just step down. You are disqualified. Do you know that the American runner who ran the race, the Bahamas came second? A few months ago, the Olympic Committee called our government and said the Bahamas came first. Hang on. They said because they discovered that the American runner took drugs. In other words, the winner lost. You can be fired and still be on the job. If you don't believe me, ask Saul. God can fire you and people think you are still hired. He was still going to work and was fired. And the guy who was appointed to take his place was already appointed. I hope there's no one already appointed in your position. Because God knows some things about you. Protect your account. I told you and I warned you, this is a tough session. Because this brings the weight on you to protect your character. Write this down, please. The leader protects the trust account with his integrity or her integrity and their character. You protect that account by your being fixed, predictable, unmovable, set. I will not violate my values. I will not sell my convictions. I got to protect my account. This man have lost his account. He's still trying to get it back, and it just is so tough. He's trying to help the poor, try to help Haiti, trying to do good works. He never went the route of restoration. Pretending that it didn't happen doesn't cancel it. Read out loud, please. Read. Violation of the trust account by a self-imposed destruction of this integrity and character cannot be restored merely by forgiveness. See, I got you. Stop telling people, forgive me. The mayor of Toronto last night repeated it over and again. Okay, yes, I was caught. Forgive me. I want the people of Toronto to forgive me. I want the council to forgive me. I want the Senate to forgive me. Brother, we don't want to forgive you. We want you to leave, they said. Wow. Forgiveness is not restoration. The request for forgiveness is you saying, I need help. Give me room. Give me space to get help. Read this one for me. Go. The followers may forgive the leader immediately, but the trust account will be depleted. Don't confuse forgiveness with the restoration of trust. You know, when you commit adultery in your marriage, you know, you feel all bad about it, remorse, all this.

good stuff, you know, and you get on your knees, oh, please forgive me, baby, you know, I just, you know, it just was a mistake, you know, and I didn't mean, I love you. After all, you're a Christian, you got to forgive, you know, God say forgive, and go through all this stuff. And you finally get your spouse to say, okay, I forgive you. That has nothing to do with the account. Forgiveness is not the restoration of trust. Write it down. Forgiveness is simply me saying, I'm going to give you room to rebuild the account. I have heard it said many times when I counsel couples. They say, you know, it's been a year now since I committed adultery, and my wife's still bringing it up. Listen, brother, the account is still empty. Because when you go in the night, she still ain't sure where you went. You need an ankle brace that takes photographs that she can see. Oh, I'm talking sense here. You know, you just got to forgive me. No, brother. Why are you late? I mean, the question they ask you are all trust questions. Why did you come home late? Stop blaming people for not trusting you. You destroyed the account. And I learned something through my experience with people. It takes longer to rebuild it than to destroy it. And it takes longer to rebuild it than to build it. Take a deep breath. You need some air. Leader's trust account. Read this one for me. Go. The leader must be constantly aware that a trust account, which may have been built over 30 or 40 years, could be canceled in 30 or 40 seconds. And that's why the leader refused to step down. He can't believe it collapsed that quickly. You know, the mayor of Toronto, here we go again. He said, I helped to reduce the debt of the city. I built roads. I built bridges. He bought all the papers and things he did. He missed the point. We don't care. I built this church. I'm the one who founded this church, and I labored in this church, and I took 30 years. I built. Brother, there's no trust on the account. It's gone in 30 seconds. 30 years gone in 30 seconds. Get it? It's gone. So I warn you on this last day, don't you take a chance with your account. We need to stop failing and start succeeding. We need leaders emerging in this century, and hopefully a Twilight can help in some small way to produce a crop of leaders who the world will be shocked over. Who are these people? Where did they come from? They are faithful to their spouses. They don't steal. They don't lie. They don't corrupt themselves. They would rather go to prison. They would rather lose friends. They would rather even lose the church for the sake of their convictions. Oh, give us these leaders, oh God. Read this for me. Go. The leader who has failed cannot expect the account to be reestablished as a result of his remorse, confession, or repentance. None of these restore the account. I'm sure you've seen the great leaders stand on TV, tears running down their faces. Forgive me, I'm so sorry. Listen, the account is gone though. We appreciate your tears, we love you, hallelujah, but go home. Go get restored. Go get repaired. When your car breaks down, you don't leave it in the highway. Why? It can cause accidents. Get off the road. Go to the mechanic. Get out of the pulpit.

So let's talk about falling up before we close. Falling up, how to fail successfully. That's a paradox. How to fail successfully. There's a way to do it. And that's why I have it in the book. Please get that book and buy 10 copies and give it to all your leaders. I'm telling you, so that they can, first of all, you need to put the fear back in them. The first, can I give you a little secret? You want to hear it? I discovered God's first criteria for leadership. The first one. Everywhere God chose a leader, he gave a criteria, a list of them. But the first one was always fear. Did you know that? The first criteria of leadership is fear. He said, choose one who fears God. I don't care about his personality, academic achievement, his skills, his power to speak, communication. He said, forget it. If he doesn't fear, his character will destroy. Not just him, but the organization. You must be afraid. Don't ever trust yourself. That's why you need accountability networks around you. That's why a Twyla is here. You know, our guys on our team will tell you, we are very nice people, but we don't put up with foolishness. We will call you out. You know, there are trustees in this room who will tell you, their wife called me and said, my husband needs input right now. And I called him up and said, look, brother, get your act together. You want to be a part of this circle? We are your examples. The wounds of a friend are faithful. Enemies protect your faults. You call them friends. A friend doesn't protect your fault. They expose it. They tell you, you got to fix this. Why? Because you're affecting all of us. When you fail, you close the account. Leaders protect the trust account with their character. Now, I want you to look at this guy. This is the image of someone who has fallen. What do I do? What is the process of getting back? I'm going to give you the list. Write it down. Here's what to do if your character fails. These are the steps you should take. They are fail-proof, but you got to follow them. And they are hard. This is why most of the leaders who fell don't want to do them. But if you follow them, you'll come back stronger than when you fell. What do you do when you fall? Number one, admission of your need for help. That's tough. On the news last night, they asked the mayor of Toronto, do you, matter of fact, check it, go on the internet. They said, do you believe you are a drug addict? Absolutely no. Do you believe you have problems with alcohol? Absolutely no. Do you believe you need help? Absolutely no. I said, this guy is over. I heard such great teaching here this week. I am so inspired. And someone said this week, I wrote it down. It was Sister Josephine. She said, if the person on the ground keeps their hand to themselves, you can't help them. To reach your hand to somebody who refuse to take it, you can't help them. Restoration does not begin with the restorer. Write that down.

0: Stop asking people, why didn't you come help me? This is not about me. I didn't fall. You can't help a man who doesn't want it. Or, worse still, who doesn't think he needs it. I know your mind is on people right now. I know you're thinking some of them right now. I know you know, and you know what I'm saying is true. They keep on trucking as if nothing happened. That's why you should abandon them. Paul, the apostle, says, leave them. He says, get rid of them. Don't associate with them anymore. He said, leave them. He says, remove them from among your company. Wow, that's tough. Aren't you supposed to love? Yeah, I love you so much to keep you in this organization, to infect it. You are an infection. Number two, confession of your violation of the trust. You must confess that you violated the trust. I learned a lesson that stuck in my head. 1975, I was at Oral Roberts University as missions director. Young guy. And I was responsible for sending the students out. And myself and my colleague, Gary McIntosh, who's a pastor today, we were kind of working together. And the students would put their monies in for the trips every summer, and we were responsible for accounting for those monies. And I made a mistake in the accounting, and the money didn't add up. I was so distraught, I didn't know what to do. And our boss, Leslie worked with me, Leslie there. Our boss was Bob Stamps, he was the chaplain. And I had to report to him, and I said, sir, I don't know what happened. And he just lost it. He said, what do you mean? This is the kids' monies. You are about to put me in problems. And he shouted at me. He said, go and fix it. And I began to explain why I did or what happened. He taught me a lesson. He said, shut up and fix it. And then he said these words, don't ever justify why you did something wrong. That's deep. 1975, I can still hear his voice. He says, if you attempt to justify it, you are not sorry you did it. Why? You are explaining why it happened, which means you justified wrong. There's no justification for wrong. I walked out of his office, went back to my dorm. I cried the whole day. I didn't go to class. I was messed up. That was 75. I am standing here over 30 years later, and it's still in my spirit. He taught me a lesson of integrity. When you fail, don't explain why. That's the point. Just confess it and admit it. Take responsibility for it. Don't explain why you sinned. Maybe that's why David came back, you know. David said, God, against you and only you have I sinned. I was born in iniquity, shaped in it. My sins always before me. I have sinned. Restore the bones that are broken. Purge me with hyssop. And he made it public. He wrote it in a book. Would you write your disgrace in a book? No wonder why he came back and died with dignity and gave the world a great son named Solomon. Number three, You must identify a true and reliable authority in your life to be accountable to. That's tough. We heard that all week. It's tough to find that person. These words are very carefully written. A true and reliable. It's tough to find a true person. Genuine and reliable. That means they themselves have a strong character that's been tested. Thirdly, after that, you should completely submit to that authority without condition. Oh boy. Ladies and gentlemen, the authority that I'm talking about is not your friend. You know, I may be friendly to you, but I ain't your friend. If you tell me I'm your authority, I'm not your friend. I'm friendly. But don't get carried away. I will lay into you like a hawk. Don't put no conditions on the submission. You know, I don't, so many names floating in my head that I know personally. They say things like, yes, I'd like to meet with you, but let's do it next month. I'm like, who fell, me or you? I am available on Thursday. You submit it to me, you find your way, fly, come by boat, train, or fly on a crane. You come here Thursday. You got a problem, not me. Well, I got some appointments to keep, they say. They give me conditions. Number five, obedience to the advice and the counsel and the instruction of that authority without condition. This is tough. So that means if they tell you, I want you to step down from your position for a year while we help you be restored, you have to literally go before the organization and say, look, my authority said I must step down for a year. I am going to see you next year. Sometime they say, you got to sit down for 2 years. Sometime they say, it's over. Go find yourself another job. The damage is so great that you cannot come back to this specific position. Are you willing to follow instruction to be restored? The next one is even worse. Accept responsibility for all the failure, and you must agree never to attempt to defend yourself or your act of indiscretion. Don't ever stand up after you have fallen and try to explain it to people. I'm giving you something very important here. Because you are disqualified to speak. You lost your authority. So what do you do then if you want the people to understand? It leads to number eight. You must allow the authority to represent you to the greater community. Let them speak on your behalf. Because they still have authority with the people. You know, when Peter messed up, Peter denied Jesus. You remember that? I could imagine the other 11 guys were excited. You know, they finally got Peter. You know, maybe they got a chance to become the favorite. Did you read how Peter was restored? Did you recognize who restored him? When there was a meeting called, the final board meeting, everyone was sure Peter ain't coming to this meeting. And if Peter had shown up, they would have attacked him. They would have attacked him. But it was the skill of the leader. The leader said, tell my students to meet me. And make sure I say, Peter, come. Now, once the authority calls the guy back, it's over. But we like to call ourselves back. We stand there before the people, explain to them, well, you know, yes, I did have some indiscretion. Brother, leave. Everybody's weak, you know. Shut up. You are disqualified from speaking. Everybody got weakness, you know. You are disqualified from speaking. Your safety under failure is your authority. What did I say? Please write this down. When you fall, run for cover. Don't run for explanation. Run for cover. Shut your mouth. You are disqualified. This is why when you go to God, you cannot go in your own name. You are disqualified. So he said, don't ever go to the authority in your name. Your name is no good. Oh, man. Is this good? Number nine. Total submission to the discretion of the authority with regard to your readiness to return to public service. Now, this one is important. That means the authority has total control of the discretion as to when it thinks you are ready to come back. This is very dangerous. I've seen people come as well, you know, I went to counseling and, you know, I've been there for 6 months and, you know, and the Lord told me to start again. Shut up, man. You ain't never going to come back. You can't bring yourself back. Say it. Say it loud. No, louder. I can't hear you. Shout it. Don't you ever forget that. You cannot bring yourself back after a fall. The authority have to bring you back. And the authority controls when that happens. That's why people never come back. They just kind of walk back. They're not sent back. When the authority brings you back, then the followers' respect for the authority begins to restore the trust account. Because the followers don't trust you anymore. They trust the authority. You got to rebuild the trust. So they got to trust the person who you trust. So they can start restoring your account. In other words, the followers think, if he trusts him again, then we will begin to trust him again. Remember, you can't demand trust. All right, last one. Permanent establishment of a relationship with the authority for ongoing accountability is necessary. That means never again for the rest of your life will you be without accountability again. You will have to report for the rest of your life to an accountable authority. That is to protect you and the people you influence. That's how you come back. When people don't trust you anymore, they trust the ones you trust. And as long as the ones you trust you, they will put trust in you. That's why we can be trusted, you know, because God trusts Jesus. He doesn't even want to know your name, because it might remind him of your past life. So he said, keep using my son's name for the rest of your life. All right, closure. There you are. Do you feel it? I feel it. Don't you feel it? Help me come back. You can come back after a fall, but you got to follow the instructions. There are two books I want to recommend to you, the new one. In the last chapter is about falling up. Please, read it and teach it to your staff. Send it to people who messed up so they can realize that they're not doing the right thing to repair the damage. The second book is called Becoming a Leader. I dealt with it in that book as well. I've restored a few people. Even folks in our own church who fell. Same process, and it works. Saved marriages after disaster because they went through the process. I've had children who stood before the congregation and said, I want to thank Pastor Miles for allowing me to trust my father again. If it wasn't for him, I would never trust my father again. I've heard kids say that publicly. In the front of a congregation. They followed the process. I know it's tough, but you are damaged. You need repair, not a band-aid. Finally, failure is not the termination of the leader's call. That's good news, eh? Failure is not the termination of your assignment or even your gifts. You still have your gifts. Your talents don't leave you in a failure. Failure must be seen as a detour. It's an interruption in your life. It's even an attempt to cancel destiny. You can get back on course. Your destiny is not canceled by failure. It's canceled by your inability to deal with failure effectively. So if you have fallen down in life, character destroyed, it's time for you to fall up and seek restoration. And this is why we are here in this summit. Not just to teach you how to develop character. Not just to teach you how to protect it. But how to restore it if you lose it. Because there is life after the fall. Thank you very much.
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0: no one in my family has been a member of a Greek lettered organization before, so I knew like this was something I wanted to wear on my back with pride. Little did I know the fruits of this lifestyle started to manifest quickly. My drinking increased a lot. My smoking increased a lot. Fornication increased a lot. And I guess being on a college campus too, that environment is just, it's heavy in that lifestyle. So every time we would be like, oh, where's the next function? Where's the next party? We're going to this bar. We're going to hang with these guys. And it's like, for this to be Christian based, we're doing a lot of non-Christian things. My mom and dad took us to church. Again, I'm Nigerian, so religion is a big thing in our culture. But none of us were actually saved. So there wasn't really the guiding light of Christ in our household and how to behave in things. I wasn't super rebellious. I wasn't like a big troublemaker. But yeah, I just kind of lived like a lukewarm life. So then things got crazy when I got to college. College, I started making different kinds of friends. They started introducing me to smoking, partying, and liquor and all that stuff, and like fornication and things like that. Even with all that going on, I still would try to live righteous and go to church and just be good, but I still didn't care truly about Jesus. And in my college experience, I went to two universities. I started off for 2 years at one school, and that ended up 2 years at another school in Baltimore City. And once I transferred to that school, that's when things really got intense. And that's where the sorority life came in. And just as a educational piece, fraternities and sororities are usually like college campus organizations where people join them for various reasons. The organizations, they have missions and visions and activities and things of that nature. Coming into this college campus, I didn't really have friends because I transferred my junior year. So I started off junior year at this university. Everyone's already in their friend groups. They have their cliques, their clubs and everything. And I was just a loner. I picked up a job. So I would go to class, go to work, and then come home. And then I think one day I was sitting in my apartment like, I'm about to finish college in a year. I need to do something impactful. I need to be a part of something impactful. I can't keep doing this the rest of my college life. So honestly, it may have just been like the pride in me that was looking to do something that I knew would bring me attention. I knew would put my name out there. I knew it would get my face out there. The first thought that crossed my mind was SGA, which is the Student Government Association. And at the school I went to, if you were on SGA, it was not like a big deal. Like you were part of the homecoming planning committee. You were part of the groups that planned the campus parties and stuff like that. So I joined SGA, but I felt like it still wasn't enough. And I was like, I need another thing to really boost my collegiate career. So I had a friend who I went to middle school with, and she told me about this sorority that was having, I think she called it like an interest meeting. She was like, yeah, they're having an interest meeting and I'm going to do it. And I think you should like join too. And I was like, sure. Like, I guess this is what I was looking for. So I went with her and we went to the meetings. We went through some of like the preliminary processing with like getting people's numbers and staying in contact with certain like big sisters. And that's kind of how the process started with joining and entering into the sorority. But even outside of that, I was still living just doing what I wanted to do. I had more freedom. So, and my mom gave me a car. So I would drive to Virginia. I would drive to DC. I would just drive to all these places for what? To like party and to, you know, just live a little reckless. But it really got intense once the sorority life started to kick in.
1: Now, before you move on to talking a little bit more about that sorority life, were you hearing God at all in this time as you're starting to explore more into the world, or was it just like your heart was completely closed off?
0: No, I wasn't hearing God at all. My heart was very closed off. I was very carnal. I was a very worldly girl. I was very into like trends and things. So I've always had this this compass inside of me, like this moral compass that would say, that's good, that's bad. Like, don't do this. You should probably do that or stay away from this. But not necessarily the voice of the Lord, where it was like discerning good and evil. So a lot of what I did was just my own version of righteousness, not necessarily the voice of God. Yeah.
1: So talk to us about, lead us into that sorority life and what you began to experience in that life.
0: Yeah. So upon entering, and this was in fall 2016, the process started over the summer, but once school started, I started to hit the ground running with that process. It was really, a lot of it was very secretive. It was a lot of hush hush, and you're not allowed to say this. People aren't allowed to see you past this time. You have to be at this location. You have to wear these clothes. You have to do this with all of your, there were pledges at the time, but now they were like, oh, your sisters. It was a really dark process, but I knew that the Lord wasn't in it, because my drive to complete the process, regardless of what was done to me and what I experienced, my drive was notoriety. My drive was not necessarily fame, but, you know, that inner elitism, I guess is the word, to be known and to have the paraphernalia, which is like the clothing that has the letters and the colors on it. So the process itself was, it was just dark, and I knew God wasn't in it, because a lot of it was very ritualistic. A lot of what I found myself doing and what they had us do was symbolic of occultic practices and idol worship. And just to shed light on just one example, there was this one night where my former sisters and I, we were in this room and we were kind of in a circle. And in this circle, we had candles and there was like golden bowls, like doggy bowls, by the way, like in front of all of our faces. And we were repeating a lot of like chants and it was just a lot of chanting and repeating this and saying that again. And one of my old line sisters at the time, she jokingly said, oh my God, this feels like a seance. And in my head, I was like, yeah, this feels like we're summoning some spirits or whatever. But being, again, veiled, ignorant, not saved, none of us really cared, because we just wanted to complete the process, to be in the organization so badly. So, you know, we shook that off, but that was a common thing that would happen. You know, we would do certain rituals and practices and kneeling. And I'm like, looking back, I'm like, wow, how did I not see this? But at the time, I was just driven by pride and all of the earthly gain that came from it. So after I finished the process and became a member of the organization, there's something called a probate, which is the campus ceremony of the people coming out. And what they mean by coming out is, because during the process, you kind of go into hiding, like people don't see you on campus for a while. You go straight to class, you come home, you're just encouraged to be hidden. And then during the probate, which is like the revealing, that's where you come out. And during a probate, it's like, there's flyers that go out, people get really excited, and then what happens is the big sisters of the organization are now revealing who the new members or the little sisters or the neos are. And a neo is a neophyte, which is someone who is newly, like a baby member of the organization. And during a probate, basically they're revealing who the newest members are that just joined this fall or this spring, whatever the semester was. After my probate, that's when I was officially a member. I had the jacket, I had the line number, I had like 13 or so line sisters. And at the time, it was very celebratory. It was like, oh, wow, congratulations. And people were so happy for me. And I felt it. Like, I was like, yeah, I just accomplished something. I did something great. No one in my family has been a member of a Greek lettered organization before. So I knew like this was something I wanted to wear on my back with pride. Little did I know, the fruits of this lifestyle started to manifest quickly. My drinking increased a lot. My smoking increased a lot. Fornication increased a lot. And I guess being on a college campus too, that environment is just, it's heavy in that lifestyle. So every time we would be like, oh, where's the next function? Where's the next party? We're going to this bar. We're going to hang with these guys. And it's like, for this to be Christian based, we're doing a lot of non-Christian things. And when I say Christian based, I mean, the organization that I joined is considered a D9 organization. D9 stands for Divine Nine, meaning that in in a another historical piece. So the nation's history with sororities and fraternities, it dates back a long way, but a lot of them were exclusive of African Americans. So then along the 1900s, there were nine different sororities and fraternities that kind of came together for this purpose of including African Americans, and they became the Divine Nine. So the organization I joined was considered a D9 organization. So the lifestyle that came with this organization, it just wasn't of God. And I thought it was ironic because a lot of the D9 organizations, they would call themselves Christian based. Mm-hmm. A lot of them would say, oh, all of our organizations are founded on Christian principles. And that's what I used to soothe myself with when saying, yes, this is of God, this is okay, because the practice books and the rituals and things, they would always talk about God and they would mention something about an eternal spirit. But me being ignorant, I'm like, okay, yeah, sure. So Jesus has to be in this. So, but to kind of fast forward, the fruits of the organization and the lifestyle that came from it, there's no way that eternal spirit was the Holy Spirit. So that's kind of the life that I lived after joining.
1: Yeah. Now you went through a process where, one, the Lord began to draw you in, God began to draw you in and begin to reveal to you what was happening in these organizations.
0: Yeah.
1: But there was also a fighting that you had to do in yourself because you were so involved with this life and you believed that this was okay.
0: Yeah.
1: Can you just take us to that process of God encountering you and really just beginning to lead you into the light, essentially?
0: Yeah. So my encounter actually happened once I graduated college and moved back home. It was an encounter where God started to show me things, but it was also the ultimate encounter that also led to my salvation. So it's kind of a backtrack. I graduated college in spring of 2017. And then the first time I felt a conviction was around December of that same year. I remember it was a Saturday night and I was at one of my old Prophet's house, and there was a sleepover. Oh, and sorry, a Prophet is like one of the big sisters that bring you into the organization. I was at her house with some of my line sisters at the time, and we were having a sleepover, and it was very ratchet. Like, we were drinking, again, smoking, eating, just being ridiculous. So then that Sunday, I come to church, and it's the same childhood church I've grown up in, same pastor I've had, never was convicted with anything before. But this time he says, in the midst of his preaching, he was talking about how there's people who don't know God. He was like, and you know, some of you guys in here, you think you know God. And I don't know why, but that made my heart. I was like, oh my God, I think I'm one of those people who don't know God. And if I did know God, instantly I started thinking about what I did last night at the sleepover. So I made the decision in my mind, like, okay, God, I'm going to be intentional to know you. And I did it to the best of my ability, still not having the Holy Spirit to help me. I was like, okay, I think getting to know God is like going to church on time. So I started going to church on time. I was like, okay, it made me feel better. But I'm like, I don't know if that's it. So between the month of December 2017 to about April 2018, I was doing a lot of earthly works of trying to be good and trying to make sure I knew God. I started watching more YouTube sermons. I started trying to read my Bible a bit. Yeah, I started listening to more gospel music. I just tried to do good. I tried to be righteous on my own strength. So that kind of what now led up. I guess God saw me being serious, and then he was ready for what I call the Big Bang encounter. And this Big Bang encounter was in May. And in May, I remember So I have a friend, she's a friend now. The first school I went to, she was my RA at the time, which is a resident assistant, because I lived in the college dorm. And she was basically the one who made sure, you know, we kept the bathrooms clean, we took out the trash and things. So when I left my former university, I hadn't talked to her since. So then I see her on Instagram this one random day in May, and she's posting a flyer about how she's going to do an Instagram live on how God took her out of a sorority and how God set her free from bondage and all of this stuff. Now, I remember her probate as well. I remember when she crossed into the organization, and I was like happy for her. I was excited. I knew it, and I just loved it. So then when I saw this flyer, I was so confused. I'm like, God delivered you? you were in bondage? I'm like, but I'm in a sorority. Does that mean I'm in bondage? But I knew something. I knew God was moving because the flyer made me very uncomfortable. It made me, I didn't know what I was feeling at the time was called a conviction, but my heart just kept like, I felt nervous. I was like, whoa. And then I would just scroll past the flyer and like, you know, everything would go back to normal. But she shared this post on Instagram for over a week. Everything would go back to normal. But she shared this post on Instagram for over a week. And the flyer was very, it was very

0: 7. I'm going to go to sleep and take a nap at 7. So I'm not tempted to watch this. So I did that. And I wake up around like, I woke up around like 9, 10 p.m. And I remember just being relieved because I don't think Instagram had the save your live feature at that time. So I knew it was going to be deleted and gone. But then I wake up and apparently they made the update while I was sleeping. And they're like, oh, you can now save your Instagram lives. I was like, no way. I get on Instagram and her live is the first thing that I see. And I'm like, feeling just that pressure again, but even greater. And I think it was the first time I heard the voice of God, but something, I kept calling it the voice because I didn't know it was God at the time, kept telling me to watch her video. And I was like, no, I don't want to watch this video. And then I felt something again tell me to watch it. And I'm like, who am I talking to? I didn't know who I was talking to. I was just like, no, I don't want to watch it. Please, I don't want to watch it. So then eventually after wrestling, I'm like, okay, fine, I'll watch it. And I go click the video to watch it, but like it kept freezing. So I told the voice, I said, hey, I tried to watch it and it's freezing. So I'm going to go back to sleep now. I did the obedient thing. And then I went back to sleep. And then around like 3 a.m., I felt a hand like squeeze my heart and I jumped out of my bed and I thought, I lied to you not, I thought I was either having a heart attack or I thought I was dying or something. I just remember like laying in my bed going like this, trying to check for a pulse. And I'm like, my heart was at this point beating out of my chest. And the only thing I kept hearing as I was awake was, go watch her video. Go watch her video. And at this point, I'm talking back. I'm physically talking back. I'm like, no, no, I'm not going to watch the video. No, you're not going to make me do it. So I'm tossing and turning. And I forced myself to go back to sleep thinking that I could sleep this thing away. Part of me still thinking I'm crazy. Part of me not sure if this is God or some thing up there in the atmosphere. But whatever it was, I told it no. And I eventually forced myself back to sleep. And then this was all on a Sunday night breaking into Monday morning. So then that Monday morning, I wake up and I thought everything was going to be peaceful. I wake up and what felt like a hand at first on my chest turned into an entire presence sitting on my bed. And at this point, it's like I couldn't see anything with my physical eyes, but I'm like, someone is sitting here on this bed. And the only thing this person kept saying was, so are you going to watch her video? Are you going to go watch her? I'm like, what is in this video that's so that you, whatever, whoever you are, you want me to watch this video so bad? And I just remember my heart just kept feeling heavy and was pounding so hard. And I'm like, okay, if watching this video will make you like leave me alone and let my body go back to normal, I will watch this video. So I watched the video and lo and behold, she's just telling everything about her testimony, about how she joined a sorority and how it was in ignorance. She realized it was not of the Lord, how God had opened her eyes to the truth and a lot of the spiritual things behind like the oaths and the covenants and the history. I remember in the end of the video, she says, if any of you watching this are in the sorority or fraternity and you say you love God, but you were just ignorant, she says, the Lord is going to forgive you if you just repent and walk away. And right when she's about to go into the prayer, I remember I cut off the video. And I cut off the video and I sat in my room in silence for a long time. And then the voice spoke again. And it was like, so what are you going to do? I was like, what am I going to do? You just put all this information in my face. I'm in a sorority right now. You basically just told me this thing I'm doing is not from you. What am I supposed to do? I knew in my head I had to leave, but it was just a lot going on. This is my first real encounter with God. And it wasn't those like sweet testimonies or people like, you know, Jesus like swept in and took me off my feet. It was like Jesus confronted me about this membership thing that I'm in. And I thought I knew Jesus all along, but I didn't. So the whole day I was like, my hand was like this. My whole body was trembling because I'm like, I just never felt God this close, this real before. So immediately I texted two of my close former line sisters at the time. And I said to them, I said, hey guys, what would you say if I told you that I was renouncing the organization? And educational piece, to renounce the org means to declare that you are no longer a member and to not have anything to do with them anymore. So I remember when I texted them in the group chat, I said to the Lord, I said, all right, God, this is when I started to think like, I think this is probably God now. So I said, God, depending on their response, if they're fine with it, I'll take it as a sign from you that this is you and that I will leave. But if they're like, what? No way. This is not God. Like, what are you doing? I said that I'm just going to like brush this off as best as I can. And I'm going to stay. And surprisingly, the first one who responded, she was like, Valerie, I know you've been on this journey with God. I know you've been trying to walk with the Lord. I completely understand if you want to leave. Like, I just hope that we can stay good friends. I was like, wow, okay, cool. The other one, she responded, she didn't want me to leave. Like, me and her, we were good friends too. But she too was understanding. So I took that as a sign from God, like, all right, Lord, I guess this is what we should do. The rest of that Monday, mind you, this is all still happening on one day. This is now Monday morning. The rest of that day, I was just racking my brain on like, still trying to fathom and understand and comprehend what's happening. I'm like, am I really leaving this organization? I spent a lot of money. I spent a lot of time. I spent a lot of sacrifices to be in this thing. And one night of an encounter, I was just ready to walk away. But I'm like, God, you have to make this make sense to me. So I spent the day just seeking counsel. I wasn't really well versed in scriptures. I didn't really have spiritual leaders like that in my life to reach out to for help. But this just needs to make sense to me, Lord. So I reached out to one of my prophetess who was also in it. And she was also Nigerian and she was also a Christian. So I was like, this is perfect because I knew if anyone could help me make sense of this, she would understand. But she was also in the organization. So ironically, I went to church to meet with her. She was on the choir at her church. And when I told her this thing, I was like, yeah, girl, this is the encounter I had. This is what the Lord is showing me. I think God is telling me I need to leave because I have not had peace since that encounter I had. And I came to you to give me counsel. Am I crazy? Am I out of my mind? Or like, what do you have to say to me? And as she begins to speak and give justification, all of a sudden it was like, I couldn't hear her anymore. And we were sitting side by side. I remember I looked and I'm like, God, why can't I hear her? And then like the Lord now starts speaking to my ear on this side. And he says, don't listen to her because she's been deceived too. And I was just like, Lord, I just remember being so shocked because I'm like, God, you followed me here. You know, I came here to get some counsel from this woman that helped me in the journey. And you followed me here. You told me not to listen to her. So at that moment, I knew all I had was God. I was like, the Lord is not allowing me to have peace from anyone's counsel that's telling me to stay. People were like, Valerie, are you sure you're not overthinking? Are you sure like this? Are you sure that? I'm like, I only have peace in what this voice, well, now God, is telling me to do. So,
1: And before you move on from mm-hmm. there, this voice that you were hearing, was it an audible voice? Was it something that was just in your inside of you that you couldn't explain? Mm-hmm. How were you hearing this voice?
0: So it was more so inside that I couldn't explain. It was so sharp internally, though, that it could have been audible. But if it was audible, I definitely probably would like jumped out and like gone crazy. But it was just such a sharp voice on the inside that I knew it couldn't be me because I wanted to stay. But like the reasoning and justification and the voice of the other was telling me just, no, you cannot stay. I'm calling you out. I'm calling you out. And I'm like, but why? So I remember after I left meeting with the girl at church, I came home and I ran into my sister, my younger sister. And I was telling her, I said, girl, you won't believe what just happened to me today.
1: And this is your actual sister.
0: Yeah, this is my blood sister. So I'm telling her, you won't believe what just happened. So I'm telling her what happened. And she too, she wasn't saved at the time, but I learned that you have to be cautious of the counsel that you get because not all counsel that makes sense is from God. And my sister said something to me. She was like, maybe what you're doing is just adopting the convictions of someone else. This probably isn't even you, Valerie. You're fine being in the organization. You were fine before you watched the video. This is just someone else's conviction. And for 2 seconds, I felt peace. I was like, you're so right. I was like, oh my God, I'm so happy. I love my sister. Like, thank you so much. But then it came back. It was like, no. I was like, wait, where's the peace? Where'd the peace go? And I knew God was saying, that's not it. And that's not true. So I remember, I went to my kitchen and I'm just like pacing back and forth. I'm like, you know what? I'm not living like this anymore. I'm going to put an end to this today. I was like, you know what? Fine. I was like, I'll leave. That's okay. I'll go. But then I started thinking in my mind, I'm like, what will I lose if I leave? Like, okay, God, I spent all this money, this and that. I'm basically trying to like outweigh the pros and the cons, you know? Okay, I'll lose friends. I'll lose this. I'll lose that. Okay, but what do I have to gain? And I'm just going back and forth with myself in the kitchen trying to think. And then the Holy Spirit interrupts my thought and says, what do you have to lose? And I stopped and I started thinking. I'm like, what do I have to lose? And it was like in that moment when God asked me that question, everything I thought that was valuable in the organization and that came with that lifestyle became nothing to me. I was like, wow, I have nothing to lose. So all of a sudden this joy came on me because I thought what I was about to do was such a heavy and hard and difficult thing. But when God asked me, what do I have to lose? Everything that seemed important or that seemed to hold weight, it was just vapor, you know, it just became nothing. So it made it so much more easier for me to renounce. So I went back to Instagram and I went back to the live that the girl did and I went to go watch the prayer of renunciation she said at the end. And I remember I went to my mom's basement to say, I don't know why I went there actually, but I just felt led to go to my mom's basement and I said the prayer. And odd enough, when I finished the prayer, I broke down crying. And I was like, why am I crying so much? But then it started to cry as if like someone had died. Like you ever grieved over a loved one or something? And it's like, I'm crying. And then what kept coming to my mind was like, Lord, I'm so sorry. I remember I kept apologizing. I kept saying, God, I'm sorry. And I didn't really know what I was apologizing for at the time. I just knew like something in me knew what I was a part of was not pleasing to God. And I just kept saying, Lord, I'm sorry. So after maybe I was down there for like an hour saying, I'm sorry, uncontrollably, I got back on my feet and I felt so light. I felt free. Honestly, I don't know what took place in the moment of that prayer and that crying and just the apologizing, but I got up and I felt free. And then after that, the rest of May, and mind you, again, this all was in one day. This all happened on a Monday. After I finished crying, I got up from my mom's basement and I just started planning how I was going to tell the rest of my former line sisters and just whoever else was involved that, yeah, I'm not in this anymore. The Lord is calling me out. This is not where He wants me to be. He's not pleased with me in this. So I'm just going to leave. That's when the Lord started to open my eyes and dreams started to happen. And like at the time I was telling people when they would ask me, they're like, Valerie, why are you leaving? Why are you leaving? I'm like, I'm leaving because God is telling me to. I really don't have the scriptural language and the spiritual knowledge to explain all of this. Even with what the girl shared with me through her video, I didn't have like the capacity to understand the language and things she was using. I just knew the conviction. I knew the Lord was telling me leave. But it was after, you know, I surrendered and, you know, did what the Lord wanted me to do. That's when I guess He saw fit to start teaching me and showing me like, this is what I was saving you from and this is what you were part of. So after I had renounced and told my former line sisters and all parties involved that I was leaving, that's when the growth and the revelation started to just pour in like a flood. So that's kind of how that process went.
1: Yeah. Talk to us a little bit about that, of your life after Jesus, mm-hmm. right? How did Jesus come into your life, begin to impact your life?
0: It was rough at first because I was also facing now backlash from leaving. People who were saying like, oh, we're sisters for life and we'll be down forever and blah, blah, blah, blah, blah. Because I made a decision to forsake the old and go follow Christ. There was like some people were calling my phone or like texting my phone, like cussing me out and stuff. And I'm like, all I had was Jesus. And now I'm looking at Him like, Jesus, you were the one that told me to do this. And now I'm, you know, experiencing all this backlash. I need you now more than ever to be a friend that sticks closer than a brother, because I didn't have anyone. Most of the friends that I had came through, or the connections or whatever I had, came through my association with the organization. So in that moment, Jesus more so introduced Himself to me as first my deliverer, but then also my friend, because I didn't have anyone else to be my friend at that time. I didn't have anyone else to really explain this to and talk this through with. So that's definitely how Jesus kind of started off with me. And then when it now came into like the space of revelation and just opening my eyes to things, I started to dream a lot more. And a lot of my dreams were basically God showing me the spiritual aspect of what I was doing and what was going on. So I would have dreams of myself pledging and things. There would be moments, not in the dream, but in real life, when we were going through our pledge process where we had to do this like arm gesture with our arms like kind of locked up like this. And I remember God had gave me a dream after I had left, where in this dream, I see some girl who looks like me, but her skin had looked like she'd been set on fire. All of her looked like she had just been like burned in flames. But in the dream, she's going and holding her arms like this. And then on the other side, there's three women who look like Prophites, who again are the big sisters in the organization. They too, their skin were like set up on fire and they were burned. And in this dream, they were yelling at the one whose arms were like this. And it was representative of kind of what would happen during our pledge process, because in reality, we would, you know, have our arms like this. And then there would be nights where our Prophites or big sisters or whatever would be yelling at us, and it would be chaos and craziness and confusion, all like in the dark. So one thing God showed me through that dream was like, this stuff that you were doing, it had spiritual implications. It wasn't just a for fun thing that you see on TV. This thing is real life in the spirit realm. So that was definitely one of the revelations that God showed me, that it kind of calmed me down and made me not feel so crazy, because I would think about just the different people who also claim Christ that are in these organizations and how they justify it and say it's okay. And I'm like, well, Lord, then what is it about me? So then when God started to show me dreams and start leading me in scripture, I said, okay. It just was a test of how much do I believe in the word of the Lord versus other people's opinions and the opinions of man. So once that started to come in, I felt more closer to God, honestly, because it's like he's sharing with me his heart. He's sharing with me his mind and his opinion. And when he would share these things, it made sense as to why I cried so hard when I said the repentance prayer, because when the Lord started showing me scriptures in like Ezekiel and Jeremiah about how Israel dabbled in idolatry and how they went to serve other gods, and one thing God highlighted to me was his response. You know, he would tell Israel, you know, I formed you in your mother's womb before I knew you. I did all these things for you. I took care of you. I saw you laying about in blood and I said, live. And just all these things where God did for people who didn't really care for him and went to go serve other gods. But he's like, all I wanted was to be your only God. So when I think about just life in this sorority, that's why I cried, because I finally understood, like, God was saying to me, like, Valerie, I wanted to be your only God. I didn't want you to go find gods in organizations and sororities and fraternities. I am your all in all. So it was in those moments, through the revelation of what God would show me after, that I just felt more closer to him. I felt more like in his heart. So yeah, that's kind of how that went.
1: Yeah. Valerie, as now you begin to walk with Jesus, how did that affect your relationship with your parents? I know you said that you guys were go to church, but it wasn't, you kind of just knew of Jesus, but you didn't really know him. So as they begin to see, their daughter essentially walk in this different way, and now you're obviously receiving all this revelation that they may or may not know. Yeah. How did that affect your relationship with your parents, and what did they think about everything that was happening?
0: It helped with my relationship with my mom, because having the heart of Christ helped me to see her as just another human being who had, you know, her own issues and things growing up. Sometimes I used to have this like animosity towards her and towards my dad just because of, you know, parenting things, but after, you know, coming to Christ, it made me more patient with her. I was more understanding. I tried my best to be loving regardless of her flaws and shortcomings. And in that, God was actually really great, and he started to mend our relationship, more so my mom than with my dad. My dad wasn't really with us for most of the time growing up, but really with my mom, it's like she would see the way I would behave. She would ask me, where are you going? And every time she asked me, I was either going to like church or a Bible study or a worship concert. And she... I guess she didn't really understand why all of a sudden I was doing this, but she wasn't against it. She, and I really think this was the Lord, because she allowed me to, she rarely ever questioned me when it came to these things. Even when I would come home late from revival nights and stuff, she would ask me every now and then, like, you're not going to the club or you're not going to a party. I'm like, no, ma'am, I'm not going to any of that. So even with coming home late, she never... I honestly think it was just the Lord just breathing on our relationship, because it made it so much easier from as compared to before Christ. Like, we used to fight a lot. We used to yell at each other, and I was really dishonorable towards her. Even though I said earlier I wasn't a rebellious child, which I wasn't for the most part, but I didn't honor my mom as I should have and the way I do now. So coming to Christ really helped my relationship with her. My dad, on the other hand, because he wasn't as present growing up, he didn't really get to see a lot of me in the flesh walking again with the Lord, but more so virtually or digitally. Like, we're friends on Facebook. We'll talk on Facebook, or we'll talk on WhatsApp and things, and I'll send him scriptures to encourage him. But I know he noticed a change, because before, when I would call him, I would just always yell at him for his shortcomings, and you did this and you were never there and blah, blah, blah, and just all this stuff. And now it's like, now having the heart of God for him, it's like, you know, I'm praying for you. I understand you tried. I understand, you know, this and that. But even right now with him, I'm believing for his salvation. But what God has taught me about spiritual things, I can see the hindrances and the ungodly things that's been kind of navigating his life, and how he was just a victim of circumstance, not really someone that had a free will, but more so, you know, the enemy doing what the enemy does. So, yeah.
1: Valerie, who is Jesus to you?
0: Jesus is truly my savior, like the true definition of savior, saving me from myself, saving me from the curse of the law, saving me from not just hell, but just he saves me. He saved me and he continues to save me. Like, I wish I could put more words to how I feel it, but Jesus is truly my savior. When you see a lot of things around you that should have swallowed you up and should have taken your life, it's like, whoa, Jesus, you are my savior. Even dating back to my naming ceremony situation, Jesus, you are my savior. Like, I didn't have to be named in a living room on some, you know, apartment, yeah, but yeah, you saved me and you gave me he's just my savior. So, yeah.
1: For anybody that's watching your testimony, Valerie, who are currently in that battle that you were at some point of, they were in a sorority and now some things are starting to shift, if they feel there's conviction, what can you say to those people watching?
0: If there's one thing I could say, I would encourage them to follow the voice of truth. There's many voices that try to counsel me this way, try to counsel me that way, even me of myself. But it was the voice of truth, the Holy Spirit, that led me in the direction that I was supposed to go, and he gave me peace about it. So not to worry about, you know, what you're going to lose or what is people going to say, or, you know, what family line you come from, like, oh, your mom was one, your dad was one, and all these people, but just following the Holy Spirit, who guides us into all truth and also gives us peace for our obedience. So that's what I would leave them with.
1: Now, Valerie, for people who know people who are in a sorority, and maybe those friends don't know about the darkness behind this life, to those friends who are worried for their friends, yeah, and who are watching your testimony right now, what is a word of encouragement or a word of advice that you can give to those friends?
0: I would tell them to pray. Prayer works, prayer works, prayer works. Little did I know, it was actually someone praying for me that led to that whole encounter. I didn't know until after, but I would encourage them to pray for God to open their eyes, pray, just become the intercessor on their behalf. And the Lord will answer, the Lord will honor those prayers, and you'll start to see a shift in your friend's heart about, you know, their membership in that organization. Yeah.
1: Any last words?
0: Last thing I just want to mention is the things of this earth are very temporary. Nothing, all the glory that's on this earth that is promised to us and the beauty of things, it's very vain and it's very temporary. The only things that matter are the things of the kingdom of heaven, which are eternal. So that's where all of our effort should be put towards.

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0: 1 Corinthians chapter 10, verses 12 through 13 says, "So if you think you are standing firm, be careful that you don't fall. No temptation has overtaken you except what is common to mankind. And God is faithful. He will not let you be tempted beyond what you can bear. But when you are tempted, He will also provide a way out so that you can endure it." One of the dangers that lurks in the background for every believer is the element of backsliding. Backsliding is a silent process that takes place, and one needs to be on alert always to avoid this happening. Indeed, it is true we are sustained by grace, but the Bible tells us to be careful lest we still think we are still in good standing and fellowship with God. Sometimes you are left doing all the rituals, but the glory of God is departed. As a minister, I have seen church leaders backslide but are still in office. For example, living in adultery and still arguing and denying that they need to repent and be right with God. Many serving in the church are caught in this deception. Assistant pastors, church elders, church deacons, ordinary saints, just to name a few. Lord, have mercy upon us. Lord, have mercy upon us lest we fall. We know that your grace is sufficient to keep us from falling, but your word tells us to be careful lest it happens to us. Because you are holy and righteous, the God of integrity in the scripture tells us that, according to Acts chapter 10, verse 34, God is no respecter of persons. Your integrity is highlighted in the following scenarios. True to your word, you are no respecter of persons. The Bible gives us the chosen race, children of God in the wilderness, as an example of backsliding. Let us look in scripture what they did and did not do. The scripture warns us in 1 Corinthians chapter 10, verse 6, "Now these things occurred as examples to keep us from setting our hearts on evil things as they did." 1 Corinthians chapter 10, verse 7 says, "Don't degrade yourselves by worshiping anything less than the living God as some of them did. Remember, it is written, 'The people sat down to eat and drink and then rose up and dance and play.'" What did they do? Let us find out. Here's the narration from Exodus 32. When the people realized Moses was taking a long time to return from his trek up the mountain, they got together and approached Aaron. So everyone took out their gold earrings and handed them over to Aaron. He collected the gold they brought and used a tool to fashion an idol in the shape of a calf. When the people saw the calf Aaron made, they were elated. When Aaron saw how the people responded, he built an altar in front of the golden calf. The narration is clear that we are backslidden when we worship something else. Once you and I begin to have no time for God, we are backslidden in our own way. Let us take heed or pay special attention. It may not be a golden calf indicated above, but let it be known that one's golden calf may be a car or cars, a house or houses, a man or woman. You heard me right. God wants to be the first, the primary, not the secondary thing. Money, in search of money. We may not have mentioned the thing that is taking center before the Lord, but your spirit bears witness as you listen or watch this video. Sports, sports, sports. Lord, have mercy upon us. Lord, have mercy upon us lest we fall. We know that your grace is sufficient to keep us from falling, but your word tells us to be careful lest it happens to us. 1 Corinthians chapter 10, verse 8 says, "We must be careful not to engage in sexual sins as some of them did. In one day, 23,000 died because of sin." What did they do? Let us find out. Numbers chapter 25, verses 1 through 3 says, "Now it happened that while God's children were biding its time at Shittim, on the edge of the wilderness near Jericho, some of the men got mixed up with Moabite women. They got friendly and had sexual relations. The Moabites invited these men to participate in Moabite religious rituals and worship of their gods. And God's people bound themselves to the deity Baal of Peor, which made the Eternal One furious at his people." Lord, have mercy upon me. Lord, have mercy upon us, lest we fall. We know that your grace is sufficient to keep us from falling, but your word tells us to be careful lest it happens to us. 1 Corinthians chapter 10, verse 9 says, "Nor let us tempt Christ, as some of them also tempted, and were destroyed by serpents." What did they do? Let us find out. Exodus chapter 17, verse 2 says, "Once again the people complained to Moses, 'Give us water to drink, we're thirsty.' 'Why do you aim your complaints at me? Why are you testing the Eternal One?' But the people were so thirsty for water, they complained to Moses and levied accusations against him. 'Why did you lead us out of Egypt? Was it to kill all of us, our children and livestock included, with this thirst?' Moses had had enough of their complaints, so he cried out to the Eternal One, 'What am I supposed to do with these people and their relentless complaining? They are on the verge of stoning me.' God, speaking, said to Moses, 'Here's what I want you to do. Go on ahead of the people and take some of the elders of Israel with you. Also, be sure to bring your shepherd's staff, the one with which you struck the Nile. I will be there when you arrive, standing at the rock of Horeb. I want you to strike the rock with your staff, and when you do, water will flow out of it so that everyone will have enough to drink.'" Brothers and sisters, let us not tempt Christ through our murmurings, lest we backslide. You and I have to desist from complaining or murmuring. Let us desist from the temptation of doubting God's presence in our lives. When we cannot find what we want to let us not level accusations against God, we set ourselves to fall. Lord, have mercy upon me. Lord, have mercy upon us, lest we fall. We know that your grace is sufficient to keep us from falling, but your word tells us to be careful lest it happens to us.
1: The prophet Habakkuk said that God's eyes are too pure to behold sin. God can never compromise his standard of holiness. Sin stands between the sinner and the loving God. Why will a person call God and yet not receive a response? It is the problem of sin. There is no doubt that the hands of God are not too short, that they cannot save. However, people still perish. It is true that God is not dull of hearing, yet many people's calls are disregarded by him. The reason for all of these is that sin separates us from God. We limit the greatness of God when we begin to commit sins that will not allow him to prove his awesomeness in our lives. Oswald Smith once said that it is either the Bible takes you from sinning, or sin will stop you from studying it. Sinners will always be known to live their lives in isolation from God. No one will ever be bold to read and to study the Bible or to come to the presence of God with filthiness. Sin has a way of separating us from God. It is not the judgment of sin that separates a man from God. It is sin itself. Remember that God had not yet pronounced judgment against the sin of Adam and Eve before they hid themselves from his presence. Sin isolates us from divine presence. The effect of sin will be more grievous if after we have given our lives to Christ, we choose to sin willfully. Do you ever wish to enjoy a sweet fellowship with the Holy Spirit? Do you want to live close to the heart of God? Once you remove the barrier of sin, your access to God cannot be denied. You may find it hard to believe this, but that's just the truth. He loves you and wants to associate closely with you.
2: Just as God kept forgiving the people of Israel despite their backsliding, he also is willing to forgive us. Unlike the real world, God has unlimited forgiveness cards to give away. All we have to do is ask for them. If we say that we have no sin, we deceive ourselves, and the truth is not in us. If we confess our sins, he is faithful and just to forgive us our sins and to cleanse us from all unrighteousness. 1 John 1, 8-9. For God so loved the world that he gave his only begotten Son, that whosoever believeth in him should not perish, but have everlasting life. For God sent not his Son into the world to condemn the world, but that the world through him might be saved. He that believeth on him is not condemned, But he that believeth not is condemned already, because he hath not believed in the name of the only begotten Son of God. John 3:16-18.

0: 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As always, you are encouraged to search the Word of God for yourself and heed only what is confirmed by Holy Spirit. 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
1: I want you to write this down. The power of planning. The power of planning and change. The power of planning and change. I want to focus for a few minutes on understanding the principle of planning and preparation and how that relates to strategic thinking. We got young people here tonight. You are very important to me. If you are below the age of 25, you are very important for next year. If you are between the age of 25 and 40, I want you to brace yourself for massive change. If you're over the age of 40, you're going to learn that the things that you thought were settled are going to be shaken. Not in a negative way, in a positive way. I want you to write this down. The two powers in life. There are two powers in life that every one of us have to deal with every day. The two powers in life that you can never control or stop is time and change. You cannot control time. You cannot control change. Secondly, the two most difficult components in life to manage is time and change. Whether you like it or not, the new year is coming. Thirdly, a man's life consists in how he managed and used time and change. We become what we are as a result of how we use time and how we manage the changes in our lives. You are a product of those two things. And therefore, the fourth point is very important. The key to your future is the successful management of time and change. You can't stop time. You can't stop change. So all you can do with them is manage them. And you become what you are based on how you manage both of them. I want to simplify life for you tonight. You are simply a product

Every day, week, month, or year is a gift given to us by God. And that gift is given to us to fulfill an assignment. That means that you were sent to earth to complete a task and to fulfill a specific purpose, but you were sent to do it by God within a certain amount of time. So you don't have forever to fulfill your assignment. This is important. You were sent to earth to do something, and you were given a certain amount of time to do it in. So you don't have the luxury of experimenting. And this is what the Bible calls a burden. As a matter of fact, the passing of time, and I wrote this from my spirit, the passing of time makes you accountable to God. So the next time you tell somebody Happy New Year, pause and ask, what did I do with it? What did I do with the year that just passed? How much of it did I waste watching television? Being with people who had no interest in success? Being involved in habits that didn't improve my life or my body? What did I spend that year on? We are accountable to God. Why? He gave us a gift. And so when we think of time, I want to read a verse from the book of Job, chapter 14, verse 5. Now, this is a verse you must remember all your life. It says, man's days are determined. That means you don't decide how long you live. Your life is on a timer. The next verse statement says, you have decreed the number of his months and have set limits he cannot exceed. Have you noticed that at the end of years, suddenly a lot of people start dying? There are people who spend Christmas weeping. And sometimes the people who die had no sickness or no tragic situation. Some of them would be playing basketball and die. They'd be playing tennis or in the garden. It's as if you're supposed to die before the next year. I always believe that there's a quota. That verse says, he sets limits that you cannot exceed. So Job says, look away from us, God, and leave us alone until we have put in our time. Like what? A punch clock. You came to earth, you were born at a certain time, and you only got a certain time to do what you're supposed to do and leave. And let me say this, being old doesn't mean that you are blessed. Because if being old means that you are blessed by God, then Jesus was cursed. Because Jesus died at 33 years old. But he didn't die sick. He used these words, it is finished. He died because he had completed his assignment within the time. Some of you have come to this meeting tonight and you can't wait to go to Yongkanu. And God sent you here to tell you, stop a minute. Stop, hold it right here, young man. Stop this, woman. What are you doing with another year? Your months are numbered. You wonder why I work so hard in my life? Why I try

to do so much in one day because I am on a collision course with my month. Whenever that month is, I want that month to be embarrassed. I don't want to die wishing I could stay alive. I want to die like the Apostle Paul when he said, I have finished my course. Why are you here tonight in this watch night service, your annual service? What are you doing here? Are you afraid that God might come at 12? Or are you here because God sent you here to get your life sorted out, to get your priorities back in order, to help you understand that you ain't here just to pay bills and drink beer and watch TV? You were sent here to do something within a certain amount of time, and you don't have forever to do it. This is so important. Ladies and gentlemen, I am always concerned about people who say, I am 90 years old. Let me tell you something about age. There's a man in the Bible who was 969 years old. And the only thing we know about this man, it says he died. Leave us alone, God. Let us put in our time. What a statement. Now, please write this down. Remember this. Every new year is a chapter. It's a chapter in your man's book of how well we manage time and change. That's what a year is. It's a chapter. You close it and you ask yourself, how did I do? You know, last year I wrote two books. I got them out of me. They are now books of last year. They went to 112 countries. They are in 68 languages. I labored all night to write them, nights after nights. I said, I gotta get them out before the next year. I did it. While you were sleeping, I was working. How did you do this year? We look so much with excitement toward a new year, and the question is, what happened to the last one? Make a note of this. Time and change are the raw materials of life. Time and change are materials. These are two things you can't stop, and they keep moving. They keep happening, and they build your life. Time and change are building blocks. In other words, time and change are the only commodities in life that every human have in common. All of us are given 24 hours every day, and all of us are subject to change every day. So no one is better or less when it comes to time and change. You become what you are by how you use your 24. So every new year is an opportunity given to you by destiny to improve your management of time and change. I want you to make a decision tonight that 2013, I'm talking to you, 2013 will be a year that you become a professional manager of your time and your changes. I want to encourage you, please, stop wasting time. I was thinking about how God created time. Let's remember this. Time was created by God. But here's the problem. God created time, put you in it, but he doesn't live in it. That makes that relationship very dangerous. Where does God live?
He lives in forever, in eternity. So when God speaks to you, you must be very careful. If he tells you, I'm going to see you tomorrow, that could be 1,000 years. So I've learned to be very patient with God's promises, because the Bible says a day with the Lord could be 1,000 years. Because he doesn't live in time. And because he doesn't live in time, therefore he has placed us in time so that we could put his kingdom in time out of eternity. He wanted to extend his invisible kingdom to the visible world. So he put us in time so that eternity could come into time. We were sent into time so that time could know what eternity looks like. Christ says, when you pray, don't pray to go to heaven. Heaven is an eternity. He said, pray like this: Our Father who is in heaven, the eternal country, thy kingdom come and thy will be done on earth, which is in time. He want time to experience eternity. So he took us out of eternity, put us in an earth suit, and put us in time so that time could experience what we are like without our suits. You are not a physical creature trying to have a spiritual experience. You are a spiritual creature having a physical experience. I am a spirit. You can't see me, but I live in this body. And I was sent from my country called heaven. And my country sent me to reveal its culture to time. And he gave me an assignment out of the unseen. Matter of fact, let's read where God created time. It says, and God said, let there be lights in the heavens and the sky to separate the day from the night, and to let them serve as signs to mark seasons and days and years. God created seasons, days, and years. So when we tell someone new year, you're talking about God's material. God created days and years, and he says, let them be lights in the expanse of the sky to give light to earth. And it was so. And God says, this is good. Days are good. Years are good. I thank God for days and years. If you are to live in eternity, it'll be a tough place to live, because whatever happened in that place would be eternal. For example, if you had a headache in eternity, it would be an eternal headache. If you got divorced in eternity, the pain would last forever. God blessed us when he put us in time so that we can have days and months, so you can say that the pain was yesterday. I was broke last month. Come on, say amen. See, that's why I like time. Time allows you to get rid of what you're experiencing. It keeps pushing it back into history so you can live in the future in a different life. In a few minutes, we're about to leave a year. For some of you, it was hell on earth. But the good news is, in a few minutes, you'll be able to tell everybody that was last year. Give God a time clap. Whatever you went through is being pushed into history, and you are being pulled into a future that hasn't been touched yet. 2013 is going to be the most amazing year you ever had. You might as well thank God now for it. He made the year and he said, this is good. So time is measured in components like seconds and minutes and months and years and weeks. And we thank God for that. Matter of fact, God is so good that he only gives us daily supply. Give us our daily. But you see, we want monthly bread.
God says, no, I supply day by day. One of the good news we have from God is this one. Weeping may endure for one night, but joy. Tell your neighbor, this year is about to leave us. I got a good year waiting for me. Come on, believe that. Just a couple seconds, believe that. I got a good year. Some of you are so glad that last year is about to become a reality because it was so horrible. The best year is just about to start. Write this down. Time measures life in seasons, in winter, summer, autumn, spring. Some of y'all had a long winter. For some of you, 2012 was just winter. Nothing worked. You got a job, lost a job, got a job, lost a job. Clients left. Companies folded up. Lost your tuition. Couldn't go back to school. I mean, all kind of stuff happened. You got a divorce and then remarried. Baby died. Mother died. Father died. I mean, stuff happened. Car accident. Written off. Stuff happened in this year. And God is saying, it's okay. It'll soon be last year. The good news is that it's only a season. It's only a season. I put it to you that time protects man from living in permanent states. I used to be broke. And I might be broke again. But nothing lasts forever. To everything there is only a season. Can I give you a promise? Whatever your season is right now, it cannot last. Hallelujah. If you had a tough year, I'm promising you by God's word, it's about to get better. This is the good news. A new year is a blessing. Write this down, because a new year is an opportunity for you to correct your priorities. It also gives you a chance to redefine your purpose. It also gives you a chance to renew your vision again. It gives you an opportunity to set new goals for your life. It also gives you an opportunity to get rid of your past. Thank God for that one. It also gives you a chance to plan another future. You can plan a different future than the past you had last time. Time also gives you this opportunity for you to make plans, to plan your life. And the secret to life is effective management of time and chance. And here's what my message is about tonight. The principal key to management of time and change is planning. You cannot control time nor change. But you can plan the way you use them. Successful people are simply people who effectively planned how they use time. Someone said, if you aim at nothing, you will never miss. Planning creates bullseyes. It creates destinies. It creates targets. Without a plan, you are just shooting in the wind. Don't allow another year be a year of just shooting in the wind. Planning is the most important principle of success in life, because the only thing that regulates time and change is planning. Oh, I'm a planner. You see, without a plan, time and change will ruin you. If you don't plan on what you're going to do, somebody will plan it for you. The most dangerous person in the Bahamas is a guy named Les. You all know this guy? Dangerous, eh? Let's go this. Let's go do that. Let's go here. Come go with me. Let's go here. Let's go drink this. Les will kill you. The only defense against Les is a plan. Now, Les said, let's go. Tell him, I got a plan already. Go into the new year with a plan that is so strong that time.
time will submit to it, and change will become its servant. Can I put it to you then, that next year, I want you to remember what you're about to write down. God says is the year of changes in time. The number 13, I did some research for you. Do you know that every single letter in Hebrew is a number? Write that down. You need to know that. So when God spoke to Moses and Joshua and Daniel and Joseph, he was speaking in numbers. The Hebrew language is the only language that comes in numbers. Some of you wonder why we use the term 666 for the beast. Well, the word beast in Hebrew is three letters, and they actually are all six in number. That's the word beast. So when the Bible says the beast shall appear and shall subjugate the earth and shall contaminate the temple, the word beast is 666. It's a number. But do you know what 13 is in Hebrew? It is the word change. Welcome to the year of change. Glory, hallelujah. 13 means, write it down, new beginning. It also means starting fresh. Ooh, I like that one. God says, no matter what happened up to this point, this new year, you're going to start fresh. Ooh, I received that by myself. God's going to give you a fresh start. That means sickness going to be history. Pain going to be the past. Confusion going to go away. Losing going to become history. Frustration going to go away. You're going to start fresh. And it's about to happen in 4 minutes. Fresh. The word 13 also means new phase. Now, this is a strange word. It doesn't mean, you know, like new things. It means a completely new phase of your life. I'm about to speak in tongues. That means God gonna change the whole dynamics. Everything is gonna change in 13. Some of you are gonna go through some strange changes. You're going to move into a new house. That's a new phase of your life. You're going to start a new business, and it's going to work in the middle of the economy. Shout hallelujah. God says, I'm going to give you a new phase. 13 also means a new dimension. That means you're going to go into experiences you never had before. You're going to know God in a different way. You're going to see miracles in a different way. You're going to see people in a different way. You're going to have a new dimension. This is my part. When God spoke to me in November, I almost couldn't sleep for 2 days. He said this word. He says, 13 means starting again. Okay, the business failed last year. God said, it's okay. Here comes 13. See, you've been told all your life that 13 is an unlucky number. But the Bible in Hebrew says it's the best number you ever had. Glory. Hallelujah. Tell your neighbor, I'm about to start again. Shout loud, I'm about to start again. Come on, young people. You're going back to school, I promise you. God going to give you some scholarships they ain't never know about. How about giving God thanks right now for going back to school with all expenses paid? He going to start again. I see 13 as you coming to the end of your rope in channel 12 and God giving you a new rope. You got a long rope this time. You're about to move into an area that no one never saw you in. As a matter of fact, it means renewal. It actually means transformation. 13, transformation. He's going to transform your entire experience in 1 year. Anybody ready for transformation? 13, bow your heads. Father,
we're about to walk over. Five, four, three, two. Welcome to a new beginning.

Welcome. Tell your neighbor, I had a hard time last year. Tell him, I had a rough time last year. But it's a new beginning. Somebody scream, it's a new beginning. Come on, somebody just give God praise for a renewal. This is going to be the best year. I say it's a new beginning. Thank you, Jesus. Thank you, Jesus. Thank you, Jesus. There's a scripture here I want you to think about. Found in the book of Proverbs, chapter 16, verse 3. It says, commit to the Lord whatever you plan to do, and your plans will succeed. Wow. What a verse. On Sunday, I'm going to teach you how to make a plan. Because if you go through this year without a plan, change is going to destroy you. You will be caught unprepared. Change can destroy, or it can become your destiny. You got to have a plan. And God says, commit to me what you plan to do, and your plans will succeed. In a moment, we're going to bow before God and we're going to pray. I'm going to ask you all the way in the back, young people and older people, I want you to be serious with God and say, God, I want you to show me the plan that I need to put on paper. And I'm going to commit it to you tonight. Whatever plan you have for my life, I'm going to commit it to you. And then I want you to claim that promise all year. It will succeed. God never plans for your failure. So the only defense against change is planning. And here's the word. God says, I am going to invade the earth this year with divine changes. Now, I have to explain this because it's not as simple as it sounds. Change is going to take place anyhow. Is that clear? But God says, I'm going to interrupt the normal conditions. And I'm going to bring changes that I want in your life and in your countries. This one got me. He said, I'm going to disrupt nations. I'm going to change people's lives who didn't even know they were going to be changed. I see God changing heads of states by getting them in a condition like Saul. He's going to appear to people and knock them off their horses. I prophesy. He's gonna interfere with people who think they don't need nobody. He's gonna meet them, bam, and they're gonna have a transformation. And they're gonna call upon the name of the Lord. Change is gonna be divine. He's gonna providentially interfere with your affairs. Nothing will be normal this year. God says, I'm going to
put myself in the middle of your situations, and I'm going to change things that no one thought could change. Are you ready for divine change?

0: And then the Lord spoke to me. He says, tell the people that this ministry is about to go in a new dimension. BFM. So he told me to give you these instructions. Plan your year in detail. Accounting for every day. And plan it in detail according to the vision he will put in your heart. He said, plan it in detail. Number two, he said, tell the people to initiate. In other words, you're going to make the initial move. You won't wait for change to happen. You are going to make things happen. You will not be a victim of change. You will be an initiator of change. And you will expect for that change to be in your favor. In other words, God says, commit and make changes that will be the change that you desire for your life, your own destiny. In other words, plan the change you want to see. And I will do it, he says. What did I say? Plan the change you want to see. Don't let change change you. Change, change. He said, pay respects to me daily. He said, I want you to come to me every day in the morning this year and ask me, what is your plan for the day? Because he will have divine intervention. He's going to interrupt things. You have to talk to God every day this year, because when you wake up in the morning, he's going to change the schedule. Hallelujah. If you think that this is not God, I'm going to demonstrate his confirmation. Come here, sir. Hold your hands up. Stand behind this man. The power of God's going to hit you. You've been praying for God to give you a change all this year. Everything that he promised you, you thought it was delayed. A fresh beginning in your life. In the name of Jesus, I release it now. Lord, open the door that's been shut in this family in the name of Jesus. And let there be a miracle today in the name of Jesus. Thank you, Lord. It's okay, it's okay. And Father, heal the body at the same time in the name of Jesus. I rebuke the spirit of ulcer. Loose him. You shall not die. You shall not have cancer. I changed it, says the Lord. I changed it. Rejoice. Hallelujah. This Hallelujah. Happens afresh.
1: Hallelujah.
0: Hallelujah. Watch the testimony. You and I would have to be the ones that make the plans. And now comes the hard part. The Lord says, not only will you become the one who plans to change in your life, but he said, this ministry shall publicly initiate change in the nation. I say this with great fear. I'm so afraid. Because our ministry, for the last 34 years, we have initiated the cause of change in our country. But we never intentionally decided to change the country. Beginning today, the nation shall not rest. Our country, God says, is in our hands. Listen to me carefully. This is frightening to me. He says, the second half of your vision is about to begin. The first half is to transform followers into leaders. He said, you've done well. Now, he says, you will transform those leaders into agents. That means we shall not be quiet anymore. So here is the declaration. I want you to write down 2013. The year of change and new beginnings. It is also the theme of our year is kingdom leadership for transforming society. This is our mandate. This country shall experience Esther. This country shall experience Joseph. This country shall experience Daniel. Your country shall experience Joseph. Your country shall experience Esther. The spirit of this ministry shall be the same spirit upon Esther. If I die, I die. But I will go in there and save my people. This is our mandate. We will transform society through kingdom leadership. God shall explain this. Our focus then is simple. We'll be leading national, spiritual, and social change. It begins now. The prophetic voice of God shall return to the country. The devil will not have free range anymore. He shall meet the voice of God in every situation. The Lord shall save and protect his people. Not just in the Bahamas, but every nation represented here. God is about to interfere with your country. This is our mandate. I am a slave I am a slave to this assignment. I prophesy that the Bahamas shall be protected. Because we shall obey God, there'll be no need to fear. The righteous shall rule. I say it again. The righteous shall rule, and the people will rejoice. And so, it's a new beginning. It's fresh. We are going to transform society. We're going to save your grandchildren. Your children's children shall not be made ashamed. And they will not curse you for doing nothing. You will do something. This shall be the most eventful year of this ministry. We shall be heard in the marketplace. And every time Satan lifts his head in this country, the Lord shall lift a banner higher. I prophesy, we shall not see the wicked rule in the Bahamas. And in your nation, claim it as well. Do you understand? This is our mandate. I sat and I said, God, how do I capture this? You know, every year I capture a theme and a symbol. This is the symbol. It's an octagon. Hectagon. And he said, this shall be seen around the world. The nations shall be impacted, beginning in Jerusalem.

0: 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That's the sound of your classmate forwarding a picture from your profile to everyone he knows. 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
6: Samaritan's Purse has had a long history here in Ukraine, serving with the local church through Operation Christmas Child. When the war started here last year, we responded medically with a field hospital that we set up in Lviv. But as the war changed and progressed, we moved with it and moved some of those medical capabilities further to the east. We brought in stoves, we brought in tarps to re-roof. All this is through the local church, and I'm so proud of the church. They're loving their neighbor and setting a great example of serving the name of Jesus Christ.
7: Our main focus now is to help people in red zone. People won't live in their houses if it's everyday bombing, and it means that this help is very necessary for them, very important for them.
8: Everywhere that Samaritan's Purse works, it's incredibly important to be working with local authorities, local officials. No one knows better than the people who are already here what the needs are. And so we go to them and we work with them to figure out what those needs are and how we can best assist. The Ukrainian people are incredibly welcoming to those who are here. The gratefulness is just, it's like nothing I've ever seen before.
6: For all those that have helped Samaritan's Purse and helped support us through this year, I want to thank you. When this war is long over, I believe Ukraine will know it was the church that housed them and clothed them and that took care of them. Please pray for Ukraine. Pray for a peace that only Jesus Christ can bring about. And also pray for the church here. They're brave and bold and they're doing an incredible job. Thank you.

freedom's here. He's breaking the back. What's been holding you? Sing over us, God.

The following content is presented as an informative session only, and does not necessarily express the beliefs of New Life Global Fellowship or its leaders and affiliates. As always, you are encouraged to search the Word of God for yourself and heed only what is confirmed by Holy Spirit. Now, let's join in the session already in progress.

I will be in the Gospel of St. Mark, chapter 8, verse 14 through 22. Glory to God. Give it up for the choir and the amazing job they did ministering to us this morning. They were singing like sunbeams, beams of light. Hallelujah. Thank you. Thank you, Jesus. Can I say this one quick thing before we get into the text? When I said beams of light, my soul quickened, because the Bible said that when Moses came down off the mountaintop, his face shone with the glory of God. You remember that word shone? If you study that word shone, it means beams of light. He had glory beams shooting out of his face. And I hate to tell you, but the person sitting next to you, they got beams of light shooting out of their face because they've been with Jesus. Anybody been with Jesus? If you've been with Jesus, you got beams of light. If you're online and you got beams of light, type it on the line. I got beams of light in my house, in my car, in the living room. I got beams, beams, I got beams, I got beams, I got beams, I got beams, I got beams, I got beams of light. Beams of light, beams of light. The Gospel of St. Mark, chapter 8, verse 14 through 22. There you will find my assignment for this morning. We interject the text in the middle of the goings and comings of Jesus. But I picked up at the time that he is having a private conversation with his disciples about a public display of power. Friday, I had a private conversation with my staff. And when you talk to the people who work with you, it goes deeper than when you talk to people who come to hear you. So, in keeping with the concept that I gave you last week about the quilt, we're listening at a backside conversation. Y'all remember the backside of the quilt? Okay, we're listening at a backside conversation that Jesus is having with his disciples. The disciples had forgotten to bring bread except for one loaf they had with them in the boat. I'm going to read that again. Don't take me away. I'm going to read that again because I want to get your attention to the text. Give your attention to the text. The disciples had forgotten to bring bread except for one loaf they had with them in the boat. Come on. Be careful, Jesus warned them. Watch out for the yeast of the Pharisees and that of Herod. Come on. They discussed this with one another and said, "It is because we have no bread." Aware of their discussion. Listen to that. Aware of their discussion. Stop a minute right there. Aware of their discussion. It wasn't that he was there, but he was aware. Isn't that amazing that God is aware of our discussion? Aware of their discussion, Jesus asked them, "Why are you talking about having no bread? Do you still not see or understand? Are your hearts hardened? Do you have eyes but fail to see, and ears but fail to hear? And don't you remember?" When I broke the five loaves for the 5,000, how many baskets full of pieces did you pick up? 12, they replied.
And when I broke the seven loaves for the 4,000, more loaves, less people, how many baskets full of pieces did you pick up? They answered, seven. More loaves, less people, less leftovers. He said to them, do you still not understand? They came to Bethsaida, and some people brought him a blind man and begged Jesus to touch him. My subject this morning is blind to the bread. Blind to the bread. Write this down because you're going to want to remember this. Blind to the bread. If you're online, write it on the line. Blind to the bread. Mark 8, 14 through 22. Spirit of the living God, please come close. They have not come to hear me but you. If the only one speaking is me, then the service is failed. Speak to me out of the volume of the book, great God that you are. I thank you in advance for what you're about to do. Have your way in the midst of your people, for you are God. And besides you, there is no other. Let it be not just revelatory, but relevant. Curve it to the continuity of situations happening right in this room. Speak to people who are watching online in such a way that they feel like you told on them. Thank you for being aware of our conversation. Because you are so alert to what we say, we know our prayers are heard. Thank you for listening when we talk. In Jesus' name, amen. You can rest the rest of the day. But I gotta go to work. I want to back away from the text for a few minutes and take a little time and think about how we are introduced to God in the scriptures. The Bible says in the first book of the Bible, in chronological order, in the beginning, God created the heavens and the earth. The earth was without form and void, and darkness covered the face of the deep. And the first thing that God says is, let there be light. The first thing we see him do is illumination. And from Genesis to Revelations, he is in the business of illumination. The second thing that we see about him that is quite important is that he does not create in darkness. He creates in light. So if I am a creature who lives in darkness, there is no opportunity for creation because I stay in dark places. Matthew 3 says that men love darkness rather than light because their deeds are evil. So if I am in darkness, it is not me that God has rejected. It is that he does not create in darkness. And this is the condemnation, it goes on to say, that is coming to the world because men love darkness rather than light because their deeds are evil. For they have not believed on the name of our God. So believing is light. Believing is light. And it is in the atmosphere of light that God creates. Isn't it funny to think about in the New Testament, the healing that perpetuates itself over and over again is not just men sick of palsy, nor just 10 lepers. But the one that repeats itself over and over again is the healing of blindness.
And every time God heals a man from blindness, is he not saying, let there be light? And over again, just like the Father did in creation, the Son does in redemption, he says, let there be light. And that light illuminated first the physical eyes. But could it be possible that the healing of the physical eyes is just a simulation of the healing of the spiritual eyes? Let's go deeper. We have two sets of senses. All believers do. We have our eyes, our ear, our mouth, our smell, our touch, all of those natural senses that work in us as human beings. But we have a second set of senses that are not physically induced. They are our spiritual senses. And our spiritual senses are very important. Paul says, I pray that the eyes of your understanding might be enlightened. The most graphic display I see of the eyes of your understanding being enlightened happened to the writer himself when he was on the road to Damascus. He lost his eyesight, but he gained his, he gained his insight. There are plenty of people in the room who have great eyesight. But there's a difference between having great eyesight and having great insight. These old eyes are growing dim. That's why I have these big apparatus on my eyes. Because I turned 40 and my Bible started shrinking. That's what I thought happened at first, and then I broke down and accepted the fact that no, my eyes are getting dim. But though my outer eyes are getting dim, oh baby, my inner eyes are keener than they have ever been in all of my life. For the entrance of thy word, the Bible said, giveth light. The entrance of thy word giveth light is not talking about sunshine. It means the more word I get in, the more enlightened I become. Are you hearing what I'm saying? The entrance of thy word giveth light. So if the enemy could do anything to stop you from hearing, he would do it, because if you get it in your ear, it comes out through your inner ear. Are you hearing what I'm saying? So when we look at Jesus, Jesus has come to bring light. Because in him was light, and there is no darkness at all. There is no darkness at all in Jesus. Jesus has so much light that the sun will lose its job in heaven. The Bible says in the book of Revelations that the face of Jesus will light up the world. Can you imagine a face that would blacken the sun? That's what glory looks like. That's why glory beams were shooting out of the face of Moses, and they had to veil his face, because carnal people can't stand. Great light. Some of you are hated because you are great. I told you, evil men love darkness because their deeds are evil. And every time you come in the office, you come in there with them bright lights on. And that's why you get on their nerves, because they don't like to see that kind of light, because they don't love light, they love darkness. I thought the light people would shout me down right now.
You've changed your hair, you've changed your clothes, you've changed your makeup, you've changed your dress, and they still don't like it. You don't understand. It's not what you got on you, it's what you got in you that gets on their nerves. Jesus came to bring light into the world, just like the Father said, let there be light. Let me prove it to you. The Apostle Paul says that the light of the glory of God would shine in our hearts in the face of Jesus Christ. And he is imitating the creation in his declaration that the same thing that the Father did in creation, the Son does in redemption. He brings light. Whew. And everything grows in light. I'm just fooling with you. I ain't got to you yet, but I'm coming. Everything grows in light. I don't care how healthy the plant is. If you put it in a closet, it's going to wither. Because everything grows in light. Say that with me. Everything grows in light. Okay. So if I were the enemy, I would bring dark people into your life to try to neutralize the brilliancy of your light, to stop you from growing to your fullest potential. There are some things that can get a little bit of light and still grow, but for full capacity, you need bright light. Let there be light. I'll deal with the mud after I create the light. I'll deal with the air once I create the light. I'll deal with the seas once I create the light. But the first thing I need to straighten out this chaos is light. Help me to see. Not with these, but with these. They led Paul away from Damascus blind, but enlightened. So he prays in Ephesians that the eyes of your understanding might be enlightened, that you might know what is the hope of his calling and what is his inheritance in the saints and what is his exceeding richness toward us who believe in Christ. He said, I want you to know it. I don't want you to be around something and not see it. How many times in your life have you said, how could I not see that? Betrayed or denied or belittled by somebody you trusted, and you wonder, how could I not see that? That's right in front of my face and I missed it. How can I not see that? Jesus came to display the glory of God, and we beheld the wonder of his glory, the only begotten of the Father, full of grace and yeah. So Jesus came to reveal what was concealed in the Old Testament. Jesus came to be the light of the world. I am the light of the world, a city set up on a hill that cannot be hid. Somebody holler light. You don't know when you said light, you just called Jesus. If your kidneys are failing, touch them and say light. If your lungs are failing, touch them and say light. The entrance of thy word giveth light. When the word comes in, the light comes in, and the darkness has got to run for its life. If you've been dealing with depression, lay hands on your head and say light. Some people can't see what's right in front of them. There have been moments I haven't seen what was right in front of me. And then moments I was frustrated because I couldn't believe that I didn't see it. Some people can't see right in front of their own house, can't see their own kids, can't see their own spouse. I listen to my mother tell people things we would never do that I had already done. Can we be real this morning? My children would never say something like that. And I had cussed Miss Page completely out. And I looked at her like, yeah, mommy.
So this light has to be developed in us. So the presentation of Jesus does not fulfill the mission of creating light. So Jesus sets about doing miracles. And the miracles are done to enlighten us. Or they make no sense. Why waste time healing people who are gonna die anyway? If you're an eternal God and you believe in eternal life, then you don't cling to physical life with the same fierceness that we do because we haven't seen anything else. But if you know that time is just a sliver in the pie of eternity, why would I struggle to heal you so you can die again? Think about it. I'm just asking a question. Why did Jesus raise Lazarus from the dead when he died again? Is he not just displaying power? Power so that unbelievers can believe? This sickness, let me quote him, this sickness is not unto death, but for the... Yeah. This sickness is not unto death, but for the glory of God. And that's why I didn't heal him, because I need him to die so I can show off how powerful I am. And if I tell you what, Lazarus, if you die for me, so Lazarus died to create a platform of impossibility so that when Jesus got there, he could say, roll a stone away. Lazarus, come forth. And suddenly they believed on Jesus because he's brought light into a dark place. Most of the miracles Jesus did were absolutely amazing, though, for temporal people who needed it. The woman with the issue of blood, untouched for 12 long years, unloved, unable to be held by her husband, her friends, her companions, no touch, no welcoming. She was unclean according to the Levitical laws and therefore untouchable. She is the scarlet letter on her head, like the scarlet letter in the story, that her scarlet letter isn't a letter on her head, but a bleeding from her womb. The loneliness must be just as traumatic as the physical condition itself. There is no comfort, there is no healing, and every doctor who tried to heal her had failed, and she has also become depleted financially. So she is hemorrhaging blood, she is hemorrhaging relationships, and she is hemorrhaging finances, and one touch. They didn't hear me, Dr. Nita. One touch. No, it wasn't that Jesus touched her. It was that she touched him. You got to stop sitting in church with your legs crossed, waiting on Jesus to touch you, and get radical enough that you go for it and touch him, because one touch can stop everything that's leaking out of your life, your business, your company, your health, your relationships. One touch from Jesus can break generational curses and turn your life around. One touch for Jesus, and you still gonna have your legs crossed and sit back and be wonderful when I'm teaching you that one touch from Jesus could change your life if you touch him. Somebody touch me. Somebody touch me. A lot of people brushed up against me, but somebody touched me. Jesus is walking up and down the aisles and the corridors of this church, waiting on somebody to touch him.
Can I hear some glory in this place? The same Greek word that we see used in scriptures for miracles is also translated signs. Miracles and signs were done that you might believe. They are done to create an atmosphere of faith. Jesus raised Lazarus from the dead that they might believe. He didn't raise Lazarus from the dead because he was worried about death, because he is the Lord of death. He will take the sting out of death and the victory out of the grave. He will rob death of its power and render it totally helpless. Jesus wasn't worried about death. He needed somebody to authenticate the light of who he was. Roll the stone away. Look at the drama. He didn't have to have the drama. He could have thought Lazarus awake. He didn't even have to be in close proximity. He could have raised him from the dead with a thought in his head. He said, Father, I know that you hear me, but for the benefit of them that don't believe, I'm going to call Lazarus out loud. I could have just sent you a thought and got him up out of the grave, but so that they will associate his resurrection with my word, I'm going to call him out loud. Lazarus, one word. Got a big problem? I got news for you, baby. You don't need but one word from Jesus. One word, one word, one word. The purpose of miracles and signs are for you to believe. Not for you to be bedazzled by, fascinated by, but so that he can heal you of the blindness of your doubt, your fear, your insecurities, your intimidations. That's your darkness. Your darkness isn't physical darkness. We got electricity. Your darkness is all those dark places inside of you that create fungus of unbelief and doubt and intimidation and depression and fear and insecurity. It is into that environment that he performs miracles that you might believe that he can show himself strong, that he can show himself God in your life, that you can be fully persuaded when the next incident comes, that he can stand on his own recognizance, having already done so many great things for you. It is done so that you will have no doubt that surely God is able. Ooh. I gotta watch them surelys, because some went all through me from the crown of my head to the soles of my feet. When I said surely, demons started to tremble. When I said surely, doubt dissipated. When I said surely, God is able. Somebody shout surely. Yet for all the amazing things that Jesus did and said and manifests, from blind Bartimaeus to turning water into wine, some refuse to believe. If they refuse to believe in Jesus, then you ought not be shocked that some refuse to believe in you. And their consternation and their degradation and their acrimonious remarks assault your soul. And if you're not careful, you'll change because of their criticism
from form to form to form, trying to find something that is acceptable to someone who will never be appeased. Let me show you what I'm saying. John the Baptist lived his whole life without worldly comforts. And to that, the people didn't believe his message because of his lifestyle of self-denial. Jesus came eating and drinking, and they called him a wine bibber. Unbelief is never satisfied. So you can keep changing. You can get rid of all your worldly goods and live like John the Baptist, and they'll still find something to. Or you can eat, drink, and be merry like Jesus. Jesus was up, yo. First time we meet Jesus and John, he had a party. Turning what? We ran out of wine. I got some. Come here, boys. Jesus is not this religious Jesus that's being taught to you today. Jesus was bawling. He was at a party that lasts several days. The party went so long, they ran out of wine. And Jesus used his first miracle to keep the party going. Hey, I'm in the Bible. I don't know y'all not shouting, but I'm in the Word of God. And the contrast between John and Jesus is miles apart, and they didn't believe either one. So whether you were a natural or a weave, straight hair or no hair, whether you get a tummy tuck, or an implant in the place of your choice. Can you believe I said that in public? Pray for me, pray for me, mother. Pray for me, pray for me, girl. Pray for me, pray for me. There's still gonna be some people who do not believe. In the text, Jesus has performed miracles. And he does an accounting of those miracles. He said, don't you remember how I took 2 fish and 5 loaves of bread and fed 5,000? This is the strangest miracle to me in the whole Bible. Because Jesus is preaching in the wilderness. 5,000 men have followed him, not to mention women and children. The disciples have come to him and said, the people are about to faint. Let's send them away that they might eat. Jesus says they need not depart, which makes me think that he's not through preaching. Jesus says, what do you have? He takes 2 fish, 5 loaves of bread, sets them down into groups of 50, feeds all 5,000 of them, with 12 baskets full left, and then says, go home. My problem with this is, didn't we ask you to let them go home in the first place? And you didn't have to perform a miracle. All you had to do was do a benediction. Since obviously you were through talking anyway, and you didn't preach anymore, then feeding the 5,000 wasn't the point. I love my church when it's quiet. I enjoy it when it shouts, but I really love it when it's quiet. When my church gets quiet, they have zoomed in. Because some of them have never thought about the ridiculousness of saying they need not depart and then keeping them there and feeding them and sending them home. If I was a disciple, I'd say, we could have done this in the first place. Paul later says, do you not have homes to eat in?
Just send them home. You send them home anyway. Why have we confiscated this little boy's lunch? Call Child Protective Services. We have taken this little boy's lunch, the only lunch his mama gave him, and used it to feed people who could go home and eat. 5,000 men, not to mention women and children, 2 fish and 5 loaves of bread. Listen at Jesus' accounting for the stewardship of miracles. How are we accounting for the stewardship of miracles? How do we record and keep record of what God has done so that God can have a bio in your life, so that you are prepared for what God will do based on what God has done? The second miracle is slightly more complicated because Jesus had a reason to perform this miracle. There are 4,000 people who have followed him several days into the wilderness. And these 4,000 people would have fainted trying to get back home for lack of food. He uses 7 loaves of bread, more bread for less people. And they have less leftovers. They have 7 baskets full left. Interesting. More bread for less people, you would think would be more leftovers. These are hungry people. Though they are less in number, they are more in appetite. All congregations are not the same. It's not how many people are present that determines the flow of miracles in a place. It's how hungry those people are that controls the flow of miracles in a place. I was in Bible class with 10% of this crowd, and we had 100% of glory, because God doesn't go by a head count. He goes by a hunger count. He that hungers and thirsts after righteousness shall be filled. If all the people in this room got hungry, it would put a demand on the gift that would saturate the place. And God doesn't care about numbers. He cares about appetite. To a house that wanted a lot of bread, he sent a lot of manna. To a house who had a poor appetite, he sent little manna. How hungry are you? How hungry are you? Or is this just your Sunday morning routine? I want to walk through this text and show you some curiosities. How could you leave 12 baskets full? And 7 baskets full is 19 baskets full of fish and bread and walk away from it. It just happened, and you only got 1 loaf. My first problem with the disciples is they forgot to bring the bread. After Jesus has invested all of this into you, the Bible says the disciples had forgotten the bread. So the Lord told me to ask you, have you forgotten the bread? 19 baskets of bread, and all you got is 1 loaf?
That is discouraging for any ministry, any minister to pour out on this level to a people who only keep that little. And all you got to show for all that Jesus did in your life is one loaf of bread. There are a lot of church folk in this room right now that God has done so many miracles for that you got 19 loaves of bread. Don't let hell trick you into forgetting the bread that God has already done in your life. If I'm talking to you, give God a praise. Wait a minute, let's go deeper. They were with Jesus, and they still forgot to bring with them what Jesus had done. They are in the presence of the Lord, who is keeping an accounting of what he has invested in their life, and he recounts the accounting in their presence of how much you should have left. And you show up after being saved 20 years with one measly little McDonald's loaf of bread. As old as you are, as saved as you are, as gifted as you are, as many times as God raised you up and brought you out of trouble and brought you out of depression and brought you out of the hospital and brought you out of jail and brought you out of tragedy and brought you out of adversity, you mean you come here with one measly little decrepit loaf of bread? That's the first problem I had with the text. We don't keep enough left. We forget once we get out of trouble to value what's left. While we're in trouble, we are praying with God feverishly and fervently for God to deliver. And then we leave the bread on the boat. And we show up with one pitiful looking sad loaf of bread. I'm embarrassed. How many times have I walked away from a 19 basket full situation with one measly loaf of bread? That's pitiful. That's sad that you would have so little to show for 40 years of life. That God protected you when you were in your mama's womb. That God raised you in an undesirable situation and still brought you through it and raised you up and you came out by his grace and by his miracles. That God raised you up and gave you a job sometimes that you weren't even qualified for and put you in a position where you didn't even have experience. And now you're sitting in here with your entitled self acting like you deserve to be where you are. I don't know whether I believe in giving. I don't

know whether I believe in tithing. You wouldn't have nothing to tithe on if you were still getting WIC and food stamps and government cheese and powdered eggs and powdered milk. And the only reason you are arrogant about your giving is because you left the bread on the boat. People who remember say, all of my help comes from the Lord. All of my needs, everything I want comes from the Lord. Is there anybody in here that remembers the 19 basketfuls? This is how I tell him when I ask him for something. I ask him for things sometimes. And when I ask him for something, I also tell him, but if you don't do it, and if you don't give it, and if you don't send it, and if you change your mind, you've already done enough. You've been so good to me. You brought me from such a long way. When I think of the goodness of Jesus and all that he's done for me, my soul cries out, hallelujah, because I got enough left. If you got something left, make some noise in this place. Sit down. I'm going to go a little bit deeper with you. Can I go deeper? Can I go deeper? Touch somebody and say, something is about to happen in this place. Something is about to happen in this place. Something is about to happen in this place. If nothing else, I'm going to go back and get that bread off of my boat. I'm going to go back and remember and stir up the gifts that lie within me. If nothing else, I'm going to change my attitude and act like the blessed woman I am and the blessed man I am and the blessed preacher I am. I got too much stuff on the boat to show up at the party with one little measly loaf of bread. The devil is a liar. And Jesus speaks to them to beware of the leavening of the Pharisees. Beware of the effect of your friends, your associates, the people you talk to who seek to devalue me in your life. Jesus calls them leavening because who you hang with affects how you rise. Can I say that for the people in the back? Who you hang with affects how you rise. So Jesus called the Pharisees leavening and said, be careful because they will dilute or pollute you down to one loaf of bread. And then he does his accounting thing. He says, do you remember how you had 5,000? Yes, Lord. And I took 2 fish and 5 loaves of bread and fed 5,000. Then he said, how much did you have left? Oh, my God. God is concerned about not how many you fed, how much do you have left? Now, this is important. I got 4 principles I'm going to give you real quick and I'll be done. The first principle is the principle of multiplication. Jesus does the miracle to teach them that you don't have to have enough to work with for me to meet the need. Yea, I say unto thee this day,

and you will be shocked at what I am able to do with you. You are not coming into addition. You are not coming into subtraction. You are coming into multiplication. And all those that received that word gave him a crazy praise.

I dare you to praise him. I dare you to praise him. While you're praising him, he's multiplying you. While you're praising him, he's multiplying you. While you're praising him, he's renewing your strength. While you praise him, he's adding on to you. While you praise him, he's blessing it and breaking it and increasing it and serving it. On the line, I'm going into multiplication. I'm going in the principle of multiplication. It's happening in my life. It's happening on my job. It's happening in my finances. It's happening in my body. It's happening in my strength. It's happening in my social environment. I'm meeting people I thought I would never meet because God is taking me into the principle of multiplication. Pressed down, shaken together, running over, supernatural. Who can receive this word? Who can receive this word? Jesus didn't do this miracle just to be doing it. He didn't do it because he likes to make lunch for grown people. Jesus did it so they would step into the principle of multiplication and understand not only are you enough, you are more than enough. If you turn it over to God, God is going to bring you into increase like you've never seen before. Who am I talking to? I'd like to know who I'm talking to.

the principles. Multiplication. Multiplication. You can either write 9 down 9 times and come to 81, or you can multiply and say 9 times 9 is 81 and be done with it. God said he's going to get you there faster. He's going to get you to the same place at a faster rate. Who am I talking to? God is picking up the pace in this season. God is picking up the pace in this season. You're going to have to step into multiplication. You're adding it up too slow. You're going over the same thoughts over and over and over again. And you think you're thinking, but what you're doing is worrying. Sit down. I'm going to give you the next point. I'm almost through. The second principle is the principle of sacrifice. In order to go into multiplication, you have to go into sacrifice. If the little boy didn't give his lunch, there would be no multiplication. If the widow didn't give her pot of oil, she would have had nothing to live off of. When the prophet came to the other widow's house and said, if you bake a cake for me first, what he's trying to get her is not that he wants the bread. He's trying to get her into multiplication. He says, if you sacrifice, I'll take you into multiplication. The problem with the church today, we like to shout, we like to dance, we like light shows, we like parades and banners, but we don't like to sacrifice.

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And I don't care if there's nobody in here but little boy, if you want to go in the multiplication, I dare you to go in the sacrifice. I'm going to sow for what God's about to do in my life. I'm going to sow for what's next in my life. Can you prove it by the Bible? Yes, sir. If you sow sparingly, you'll reap sparingly. If you sow bountifully, you'll reap bountifully. God said, I won't bring you into multiplication while you hoard your stuff back. Because if you won't save yourself, I don't need to save you. Who am I preaching to? Did you see how many more people shouted off of multiplication than they did sacrifice? That's why you're stuck. You like to shout off the idea, but you don't walk in the reality. Everybody who wants to walk in the reality is trying to figure out, what can I sacrifice? What can I sacrifice? Because I got to get in on this multiplication and I got to be ready to sacrifice. What can I sacrifice? Make 30 seconds of praise in this house.

had 5 loaves of bread. Touch 7 people and tell them, I got to get in on it. I got to get in on it. I got to get in on it. I got to get in on it. If I'm going to be in multiplication, I got to get in on sacrifice. If I can't shout off a sacrifice, I can't shout off a multiplication. You can't have one without the other. Jesus don't have nothing to work with until you give up something you got for something he's got. But God said, if you'll open up what's in your hand, he'll open up what's in his hand. Somebody help me shout.

Yeah. You just opened up a door. You just opened up a door. You just opened up a door. Every time you sacrifice, you're coming into multiplication. God's going to take the level you sacrifice on, and God's going to multiply. Oh, y'all don't hear what I'm saying. Surely blessings I will bless thee, and multiplying I will multiply thee. This is no maybe. This is surely. Somebody shout surely. Somebody shout surely. Somebody shout surely. Yeah, yeah, yeah, yeah, yeah. And I'm not just talking about money. I'm talking about time. I'm talking about energy. I'm talking about loyalty. I'm talking about commitment. I'm talking about focus. I told my son-in-law, I said, this is not just a building to me. This is blood. This is sweat. This is tears. I can see myself climbing up in the rafters, going up in the roof, climbing on the top of the building, scared and still going, reaching and moving in the construction, dirtied up my clothes, messed up everything. But I was willing to throw everything in it so I could reap something out of it. Come on, somebody. No, I'm not just going to hand you something because you want it. If you don't sacrifice, you can't get into multiplicity. You can't show me in the Bible Jesus multiplying anywhere there wasn't sacrifice. Everywhere you turn, the gateway to multiplicity has always been sacrifice. Stop trying to find a shortcut. Stop trying to work your way around it. You can't hoard to yourself and multiply yourself. In fact, if you hoard it, God will blow on it and you will lose it. He said, I'll punch holes in your pocket. You'll make more, but you'll have left less. You'll have less left because hoarding won't bring you into multiplicity. Point, principle number three, I'm almost done. Am I helping anybody? If you got a degree, you had to sacrifice to get it. If you got a master's, you had to sacrifice to get it. If you got a doctorate, you had to sacrifice to get it. If you got abs in your stomach, you had to sacrifice to get it. There is no multiplicity without sacrifice. When are we going to learn you can't get there by wishing? Number three. The principle of profitability. Jesus asked them what I asked my son when he first started working. I didn't ask him how much money did he make. I didn't ask him what he was driving. I didn't ask him, was that a Louis Vuitton bag? I said, how much money you got saved? He told me, I said, that's ridiculous. Because I measure your strength by your strategy to become profitable. And it's not just Jake's, it's Jesus. Jesus called him an unprofitable servant. Until you value what you have left more than what kind of fun you had. Oh, y'all ain't gonna shout now. Y'all not gonna shout now. We are living in a society that values fun more than profitability. Jesus asked them a question. For all you saw me do in your life, the doors I opened, the jobs I gave, the talent I gave you, the friends I brought in your life, the relationships I gave you,
the way I brought you into places that you would have never been before, I want to ask you a simple question. What have you got left? Profit is what you have left when the transaction is over. I'm not asking you how many transactions did you make. What do you have left? And I'm not just asking you about money. What do you have left? You keep praying to me about what you lost. I am tired of hearing about what you lost. I want to hear, what do you have left? Because you haven't lost anything if you got something left from it. I'm just gonna stand here and wait on you to get it. If you went through a divorce and you learned something out of it, you haven't lost anything, you got something left. If you had to sell your house, but you increase your knowledge, you got something left. Y'all don't hear what I'm saying. If you made a bad choice, but you became a wise woman, you got something left. Are there any profitable servants in this room? Make some noise up in this place. God is not asking you what you lost. What you lost would be what they ate. He never asked them, what did they eat? And you keep praying about losses, and God is counting leftovers. You keep talking to God about you getting older and the years you lost. God is counting what you got left. What are you going to do with what you got left? Your age is profit. That's why I decided to wear my gray hair, because I wanted to show my profit. I'm not going to hide my profit. I went through hell to grow this gray hair. I went through death and nearly got shot and to have this gray hair. I went through high water and disease and affliction to have this gray hair. And no, I'm not going to be ashamed of it, and I'm not going to dye my profit. I want you to see that I made it through some stuff. I've been in some storms. I've been in the rain. I've been in the fire. I've been in the flood. I've been operated on. I've been under anesthesia. I've been sick unto death, and I rose up out of sickness, and I'm still here. I am a profitable servant. Somebody shout in your profitability.

friend tried to kill you. Your first husband tried to kill you. Your community tried to kill you. But the more they tried to stomp on you, the more they afflicted you, the more they attacked you, the more you grew. Profitable servants, make some noise.

I'm trying to tell you, stop spending what you have left and start saving what you have left, because God watches what you got left more than he watches what you lost. It shocked me that in the Bible, he sent a man into wailing and gnashing of teeth and outer darkness, not for adultery, whoremongering, cheating, going to strip clubs, gambling, all that stuff is wrong, but that isn't what he sent him there for. He sent him to hell for not being profitable. He said, you are an unprofitable servant. You are not worthy of the kingdom. God is serious about what you got left. And if you're going to be his disciple, you got to watch what you got left. The principle of blindness, number four, my last principle. The principle of blindness. Anybody glad they came to church this morning? The principle of blindness. This is what the devil does to keep us from seeing the value of what we have left. He makes us blind to what we have left by showing us what we lost. He wants you to go blind to your own worth, your own talent, your own skills, your experiences, your wisdom is all part of your profitability. He doesn't want you to see it. He don't mind you seeing it in other people. He doesn't want you to see it in yourself. It is the principle of blindness. Lest you behold the wonder of his glory, the enemy is trying to strike you blind. So Jesus says, can you not see? Why do you think I did the miracles? I'm trying to teach you to value what you have left. One loaf of bread. One little stale testimony. Like that's all I ever did for you. So here we are in the text where Jesus is obviously annoyed with his disciples. They're in a staff meeting and the CEO is hot. Because the bottom line is unprofitable. The profit isn't just the bread. It didn't make them smart. They did not see the point of the miracles. They're not any better than the Pharisees. The Bible said you're like a man who walks over and looks into a looking glass and walks away and forgets what manner of man he saw. Did you not learn anything through the things you suffered? The principle of blindness. It is no accident, my brothers and sisters, as I prepare to close. It is no accident that at the end of this scathing rebuke, they brought unto him a blind man. A blind man out of Bethsaida. A blind man that had to be taken out of his comfort zone in order to be healed.
If you're going to break the spirit of blindness and the darkness that is starting to cover the earth again, you've got to be willing to come out of your comfort zone in order to do it. The blind man coming out of Bethsaida is a picture of a church that is willing to come away from this world and operate in the principles of the kingdom in order to have our eyes open that we might be enlightened and see clearly and not be deceived into seeing men walking as trees. Because you're so busy trying to fit in the culture, you can't change the culture. You keep telling me about the culture. I keep telling you about Christ. You got to come out of Bethsaida. You got to come out of Bethsaida so you can see what God has done. The blind man in Bethsaida is no more blind physically than the disciples are spiritually. After all, they were following a Jesus that they didn't even know who he was. 3 years with him, and they're still debating who he is. 3 years with him, and they're still fighting for position. I want to sit on the left hand, and I want to sit on the right. 3 years with him, and they're still talking about Rome and setting up a kingdom on earth. 3 years of hearing word that they didn't hear. Of seeing miracles that they didn't see. Of coming to church and learning nothing. It's not that the bread is not being served here. I'm gonna say it again. It is not that the bread is not being served here. It is not that we're not taking 2 fish and 5 loaves of bread every Sunday and feeding the multitude every week and feeding the nations every week and feeding people in other countries and around the world every week. The question, my brothers and sisters, is are you blind to the bread? Have you gotten so used to being around Jesus? That you are dealing with loaves and you ought to be carrying baskets. I am serving a basket God, but I'm dealing with a loafy people who are satisfied to have a loaf when you ought to, your arms ought to be carrying baskets. Baskets of blessings, baskets of miracles, baskets of deliverance, baskets of wisdom, baskets of glory.